0: that. And now we're talking Bible verses and everything else because this kid out in Texas Tech's got a problem. You just put his ass off the team, and that's the end of the conversation. And before I end my call, I would like to send my shout-outs to Trey Vance and G in Atlanta. There's a lot of people out there, ladies and gentlemen. I mean, everybody needs to get to the doctor. Everybody needs to go. Everybody's got something wrong, and you just got to go to the doctor and get a checkup. And I would urge you to go get a checkup because you don't know what will happen. A friend of mine's sister died. She's 53 years old, and she had some underlying issues, but she went to take a nap. Her arm was hurting, and she died. And I'm telling you, get up off your ass and go to see the doctor because it affects your family, it affects your friends, it affects everything. And Lord help you if you bet on a college football game in the process, because that's not going to be good. But Paul, where has all the honor gone into the game? I mean, is the money so big? Are the judges getting paid? Or the backhanded slaps. I mean, where is all this favoritism from these honorable people? And they've just lost all respect for what I thought was a gentleman's game. Have you got any of those answers?
1: Hey, thanks for the call. First of all, politicians have never been honest, and judges are politicians. Don't ever forget that. Luke is up next in Florida. Good afternoon. Luke, you there?
2: Hello. Yeah, hey, Paul. Hey, just a quick question about this whole Sorsby case. I guess just playing, kind of devil's advocate with him. I mean, he bet on these games. He didn't play in the games. He wasn't like point shaving or anything like that. So, I mean, I guess I feel like this is a little, it's kind of blown out of proportion a little bit, and maybe, giving this guy a little grace and maybe redirecting him and giving him some education about why it's bad to bet on college sports, especially while you're involved in it. But in reality, these kids have so much access. They're millionaires at a very young age. They have these apps on their phone. It's very easy to gamble. So, I just want to hear your thoughts about that.
1: Well, yeah, I do think you're right. If you're talking about degrees, we've all acted like this is the worst scandal in college football history. Point shaving is far more serious. The problem is if you gamble and you're the quarterback, and you have an addiction, you are susceptible to people to get you to point shave. And that's really what people are talking about when they talk about the integrity of the game. Jim is in Dallas. You're on the air. Hello, Jim.
3: Hey, happy Tuesday. Thank you so much for taking my call. Those are some good points, right? And, to answer one of your questions, I'm super excited about the upcoming football season. Really excited about Texas. Could be our year. We'll see, right? I would ask that you not hype us too much or Arch until after the Ohio State game. But if we make it through that, then I think we take the gloves off and start the hype machine. On this whole, NCAA, what the heck's going on? The only threat I saw before the Sorsby thing is I do fear the big money. I fear the venture capital firms. I fear Cody Campbell getting in bed with Ted Cruz and Donald Trump and, God, Nick Saban. I can't believe that. I do fear long-term what they will do to the sport if they turn this over to the money people. But that's a long-term concern. Upcoming season, super excited. The only thing about Sorsby, the last guy, and feeling bad about Sorsby is I kind of think he might be getting used here, Paul, quite frankly, because I'm not so sure it's just about winning next season. I think this is about continuing to drive this federal legislation to get the money out of the players' hands, control the costs, so the venture capital deal would be much sweeter, et cetera, et cetera. And I think Ian was getting to the point of, Sorsby could call himself accountable. His parents could weigh in, maybe talk to the guy. His coach could do the right thing. His AD could do the right thing. His Big 12 commissioner could do the right thing. 75% of the ADs within the Big 12 could do the right thing because they can penalize Tech. I don't think they can kick him out, but I think they can they can put some sort of ruling on them, strip their money, et cetera, et cetera. There's some big penalties the conference could do to Tech, rather than just not play them. And again, that's up to somebody doing the right thing, taking a leadership position. I don't know what to think about the Charlie Baker. It's almost like he's trying to lose these cases. I'm scratching my head. I'm looking for connections on who this.
1: Jim, let me jump on something you just said. First of all, the NCAA attorneys don't have to try to lose anything. They will lose them because they're so incompetent. But this, I think Charlie Baker yesterday thought this was a big break for him, because thanks for the call, by the way. I think he immediately tried to use this loss as why we need this Ted Cruz bill, which nobody that I know in this part of the world thinks is going to help the SEC or the Big Ten. Thank you for the call. Rick is in Houston. You're on the air. Good afternoon.
4: Hey, good afternoon, Paul. You know, I was just sitting here thinking how remarkable it was yesterday that we had a 100-year-old gentleman call into the show.
1: That was something.
4: And man, he was sharp too. I mean, he was on it. But Paul, I was thinking today, I was wondering if anything that's happened in college football would actually ever tip the scales to where this, you know, it's been talked about and bandied about, this Super League between the Big Ten and the SEC, would ever happen. And let's say hypothetically that it did, Paul. Do you think that if that happened, then schools like Rutgers, Northwestern, Maryland, you know, the lower rung of the Big Ten would suddenly start having better rosters? Do you think that kids would start moving there, like from the ACC and the Big 12?
1: Yeah. Hey, Rick, thank you for the call. First of all, I don't think this Super League is reasonable. By the way, if the Ted Cruz bill passes, it will be prohibited. But there's just too much collusion. You could see some working arrangement 10 years down the road where the Big Ten and the SEC move on, but there's not going to ever be a big league like that. And I frankly don't think Rutgers or schools like that are ever going to benefit significantly from a bigger conference. Why don't we take a break? We have been had a busy show here. A lot of guests, but a lot of commentary. Sorsby has been the main subject. There are others, and we're coming right back.
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0: We are back and continuing here with more of your phone calls. And Dylan is up next. Good afternoon.
1: Good afternoon, Paul. Thank you for taking my call. Got something to ask you right here. You know, I heard you on the last interview. You said that you would dunk a couple of your collars in 32-degree water. Am I one of those?
0: No, you're not, Dylan. I think you do just fine.
1: I was thinking that John from St. Louis would end up.
0: Yeah, he's the difference between Don. We're not just dunking John in the water. We're putting about 10 bricks attached to his ankles.
1: Golly. But anyway, what I was going to ask you, I know it's unlikely and everything that the Big 12 is going to cancel games, but if in a situation like that has ever it was to happen, would the other Texas Tech players be eligible for transfer?
0: I don't think they would be able to walk out of there unless the coach left.
1: Okay, what I was getting at is if all these Big 12 teams was to cancel, you know, there wouldn't be really a season if I had to guess. That's why I was.
0: Oh yeah. Now listen, Dylan, I don't know the answer to that because it's never happened. But I would think yes, if suddenly their season goes awry, then it would be like NCAA probation or a coach.

0: leaving, the door would open pretty quickly.
1: Yeah, the thing is, Texas Tech has poured a lot of money in this kid rehab, and then the $5 million contract. And I know they ain't paid all that contract and everything. Say they was to have to kick him off the team, would they have to pay the rest of that to him, kind of like a buyout scenario?
0: Yeah, I mean, Dylan, I don't know first of all, I don't know how the contract reads. They have an issue even before getting to Sorsby, because I think Cincinnati is suing Texas Tech over interference or something that colleges always do.
1: Yeah, it seems like a muddy mess right now. It's the integrity of the game is gone, and I would like to respond to the pastor you had on earlier that called in. You know, I'm all for second chances. I really am, but at some point, there has got to be accountability. And it starts with the coaches. It starts with the ADs. It starts with the president. It starts with that whole chain of command right there. They're supposed to lead by example. And what's it going to show all these kids around here? They're going to think they can get away with it. I know you've heard that time and time again, but they got to lead by example. And that's what's missing in college football these days. Is leading by example. But Paul, I appreciate you taking my call, and Dirty's putting the games out of here.
0: John is up next in St. Louis.
2: Hey Paul, how are you today?
0: Fine, John.
2: Hey Paul, I was going to ask you, nobody's talking about this, and I'm going to throw it out there. We're coming up on number 250 here in, I guess, about 3 weeks. And I haven't heard anyone talk about a song about number 250 that you want to start playing on the show that is representative of what's going on with the show and the SEC and exemplifies the good old USA, Paul. I mean, I need some input here from people like Ricky and I-Man and yourself and Danny and what's his name? The guy that quit. But let's get some input here on. We need to have a song coming up here because.
0: Yeah, well, I tell you what, John, we're about 3 weeks away from that, and I promise you, we will spend every available hour getting ready for America's 215th birthday. Before we do that, Sheila is up next in Birmingham. Hello, Sheila.
3: Paul, bomb on this fine day, Paul. It's bad. Let me go right into what I want to say, but good day to you. This is what we need to do, and I'll be brief. That kid from Texas Tech is about $5 million in. Put it in trust at age 22. $5 million in. Give him a little money for education, housing, medical, whatever. Guess what? At 7%, this is where he's going to be at age 30 when he gets this money. Distributed $8.6 million potentially based on the market. So that's what wealth building does. That's what families do when they have real wealth. So he needs to, and if he continues to invest it, by his mid-50s, he will have $20 million. But there's a caveat. You said contract. Sign these kids to a contract. First of all, this kid is a student athlete. Make him go to school. Now, you can't make anybody do anything because then there's another lawsuit. But guess what you can do? You said it. You put everything in a contract because we are dealing with contract players now like the NFL. This guy's making more than a rookie NFL quarterback right now. However, on the gambling tip to my pastor, we will pray for him. That is, I'm a Christian. I like third, fourth, fifth, sixth, seventh chances. I'm good with the caller, Dylan. He said, but somebody's got to be the sacrificial lamb. You know what that is in the Bible. Somebody's got to be a sacrificial lamb. He might be it. He's got to be the example because what I've noticed that the coaches are now in their 30s. So their kids, too, are just young men, too. This kid, maybe he needs to be held accountable in a different way. Take his money. First, you got to take his money. Give him a stipend to live like the rest of us student-athletes. Take his money, invest his money. He can't get it till he's 30 because he's going to make more money. sit him on the bench. I wouldn't play him at all, but if you want to go in there, and then sit him on the bench for a year and watch all the boos and feel ridicule, because that's what's going to happen. So grow up now, because that's going to grow him up. That problem is still there. You think 35 days in rehab? He has been gambling since he was a child on games. Little League, when he was on those teams, I guarantee I'd put my name on it that somebody knew, they thought it was cute. Well, it ain't cute no more. It ain't cute. What he needs to do is be a student athlete, tell him to go to school. You got another year of eligibility, take your tail and stay there and get your graduate assistant, whatever, so you can play. But be clear, he is not to be trusted because he can't trust himself. And that is where he has to become a man. And right now, he's not. So at the end of the day, take his money. The first thing you want to take from a kid is his what? Allowance. I rest my case. I'm out, War Damn Eagle.
0: Ricky in Mississippi is up next.
4: Hey, Paul.
0: Ricky.
4: Hey, well, we didn't make it, man. Georgia, you know, they are successful, man. They're a successful team, and I give them all the props in the world, man. They house the firecracker. I think it may be their year, all year I thought that our pitching was, would be our downfall. I just think that they're. You know, they walk too many guys, and it's been our Achilles heel all year. But they are young, so I hopefully they'll learn from that. But Paul, have you ever been to a dude in a game? Have you ever been there? That was on my bucket list, but not now since I can't see. So I couldn't appreciate the view now, but. Have you ever been
0: to the World Series? Is that what you're asking me?
4: No, to the dude, to Dewey Noble.
0: Oh, yeah, yes, I have. I'm sorry, Ricky. I apologize. I misunderstood you. I have been there. And by the way, I watched that series like you did, and a couple of different times I thought State had it, but it was a great effort though, Ricky. And I wouldn't lose much sleep over. Hey, thank you for the call. Appreciate it very much. Let me check in with Brian in Iowa. Up next, good afternoon.
5: Hey, Paul, thanks for the call, or thanks for taking my call.
0: Thank you.
5: Super excited. Once your opinion, right? Here's my opinion. First, go Dogs in Omaha. I'm in Ames visiting a friend, but I'm from Georgia, diehard dog fan. But I usually tune in to you whenever it's college football season, but the whole landscape of college football comes down to two things. And I want your opinion. It's money and wins. As long as you win, that's all that matters. It doesn't matter about anything else. And then the money and this whole thing with Scoresby. Texas Tech, nobody's canceling games. There's too much money involved. If I would love to open up a driving academy in Athens in every street corner, but as long as Georgia wins and Kirby's winning, it's all about the money. And I just want your opinion, honest opinion. Is it really just comes down to the money and nobody really cares? Thank you, Paul.
0: Brian, thank you. You're right, 100%. And I know that the outraged police don't want to hear what he just said. But, for all the moral outrage we've heard from everyone, commissioners, presidents, ADs, not one has offered a solution to the problem. And the reason is that there really isn't one. The only solution, at least temporary to this, is that the Big 12 shows some cojones, and they're not going to. They're not going to stand up and do the right thing. If they had come out today and said, we had a meeting, we are not accepting this. We are declaring Brendan Sorsby ineligible. We are not going to allow him on a Big 12 football field today. Yeah, I'm well aware Jeffrey Kessler would be in a courthouse this afternoon, but at least that would be a different story than the cowardly commissioner of the Big 12 sucking his thumb today, offering us buffet-style word salads about thoughtful and honest conversations, which are total BS. We'll take a short break. We're coming right back.
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0: We are back, and don't forget, SEC Now will have every pitch for you covered. First broadcast live from Omaha Friday night after the games are over. Meanwhile, this is a shot of Jordan-Hare Stadium where Messi will be playing tonight. Argentina and Iceland, that is not a good start, so... Hopefully it will clear out. This is one of the most anticipated events in a long time. Messi has a chance to have more wins in Jordan-Hare than Auburn had home SEC wins last season. I'm sure that he is happy to know that. Brad is up next in Macon. Good afternoon.
17: Hey, Paul. Thanks for taking my call. I'm going to try to run through it real quick. I've been in contact with Trey today, and he's in the hospital again, and he is in AFib. And they're trying to shock his heart back on time. And so far, they haven't been successful. But he's kind of down about it. So he reached out to me. He wanted for me to ask everybody out there in Fine Bomb Nation for their prayers. He really needs them. And it's been a tough road for Trey. So we appreciate anything everybody can do with that. Hey, Paul, I thought our boy did a good job today. You had him on today as an analyst, one of the first ones. Probably his best call he's ever had. And you know who I'm talking about, don't you?
0: I do.
17: That's right. Ari Wasserman. And you know what he said was true. It's about timing because everybody has a difficult decision to make at a certain time. And Texas Tech had one to make. And what did they do? They decided to keep this guy. And when they decided to keep this guy instead of parting ways with him, what they did was put at risk and their reputation. And once you lose your reputation like this, you never get it back. They made a poor decision. And so I don't have no sympathy for Texas Tech about it. And, you know, Paul, I mean, I'm no lawyer, but things are set up on precedents. What about the next kid who makes this mistake? Is some kind of judge going to give him the same kind of ruling where he can just do the same cardinal sin and get away with it? I think it's crazy what's going on. But, Paul, just one more thing. We've already settled on the song, John from St. Louis. You wanted it, and you got it. It's ABBA's Dancing Queen. So you can get up every Saturday in the fall and put on your little outfits and dance around and watch your Missouri Tigers get that ass beat. But, Paul, thank you so much for taking my call. Everybody, reach out and pray for Trey. Thank y'all. Bye-bye.
0: Bobby is up next in North Carolina. Hello, Bobby.
18: Hey, Paul. I wanted to thank you for never changing your opinion on this NIL. You and I spoke about this almost 5 years to the day. About it. And I have to give you credit. Even with the consequences, you have not changed your mind. And that means a lot, okay? Because somebody's got to have some integrity because we've thrown it out the window. But I also wanted to ask you a question. Everybody, you know, all you're hearing about is we're going to go to a 20-game playoff, 24-game, all of that. Hey, why don't we just go to a 64-game playoff like the basketball with a 4-game play-in? I mean, daggone, then everybody's got a 50-50 chance of making it. Don't even have conferences because it seems as if we've gotten to the point now it's not important, really. It doesn't mean anything to win your conference, you know? The kids, all they care about is their paycheck, and they're getting their paycheck. They can get mad. Somebody else gives them a paycheck to come play there because there's no consequence to transferring. But, you know, in all seriousness, it's just like we said 5 years ago. It's our own fault that it's that way because no one has stood up and said, hey, we're going to stick to the rules. This is it. blah, blah, blah, blah. You don't want to do it that way. That's fine, but you don't play ball.
0: Bobby, thank you. Thank you very, very much for your call. You be well. You take care of yourself. And let me check in with George next in Texas. So hello, George.
14: Hey, Paul, second call ever. This Thorsby issue has got us all a little fired up. I do want to give a shout-out real quick to your producer, screener, whoever that is. That guy's kind of comical. It gets us through to you. Anyway, look, this rip everything else away. This falls at the feet of Texas Tech and Brent Yorman. It has to. They have to make a decision on this. Texas Tech currently right now has the number 11 class or 27, I believe, in ESPN, and they're in their top 12 and all the other recruiting services. They had they've been in the top five for the last 2 years for the transfer portal. Other sports have really benefited from the NIL. Are you willing to sacrifice all of that for this particular case? And that's the question. And you got this clown billionaire supporter that I believe is willing to sacrifice all that. In the long run, when he matures a little bit, maybe he will, maybe he won't, he'll probably look back at this and say, that was a poor decision. We went all in on Thorsby. How can you do that?
0: You're right, George, and the reason why they did it is all they could think about is preserving yet another run at a playoff. Had he not gone there, Texas Tech would have still had a shot at returning to the CFP. They're a heavy favorite now, of all things.
14: They're defensively built, right?
0: Exactly.
14: They've got a few nice pieces on offense, and Thorsby's going to, you know, because they did get blanked in the first playoff game.
0: Right.
14: And that was very telling to them. So what do? They go out and get the number one quarterback in the transfer portal, which they didn't have. I assume they didn't have any idea that this was going on at that time. With Cody Campbell, who knows? He may have already had knowledge of this and said, to hell with it, we'll get a circuit judge in Texas to go push it through. That's where we're at, though. Think about what I just said. Let that digest. That's where we're at.
0: And George, you're 100% correct.
14: Allow this guy to sacrifice everything else that they've done, softball, all the other sports that have contributed from NIL. Look at Texas Tech historically and what they've done the last 3 years because of NIL has put them in this position, and you're gonna go all in, chips all in on Thorsby. Man, bad decision.
0: You're right. Thank you for the call. Is it really worth it? And no matter what happens, I mean, if Texas Tech wins a national championship, this will still be the subplot. Appreciate it. We're up against a break. A few more minutes remaining here on a Tuesday.
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0: This just in, and according to, this is a tweet here by Pat Smith, Dante Plowman and the other chancellors and presidents of the SEC met video-wise with Cruz and Cantwell concerning the Protect College Sports Act. There's a lot of encouragement and thoughtful conversations. What it all means, I really could not begin to tell you. There's another conference hearing tomorrow. Cantwell and Cruz have some former athletes and former coaches as they continue to try to win back public support. Stemp is up next in Texas. Good afternoon.
1: Hey, Paul. Prayers up for Trey, first of all, and thanks for taking my call. But you know what someone told me about Dylan and Jasper? He went down to his the local auto service center and asked his mechanic if he could help him improve his motor skills. And, Paul, something else I want to bring up. Remember last year after Legend got to meet Kalen DeBoer and he came on here and said he was wrong about him all along? After meeting him in person, he came to the conclusion Kalen DeBoer is actually, you know, a really good guy is what he said. I think he even gave him the pass, Paul, the free pass to lose to Missouri that weekend. So he said he wouldn't even be mad if they did. And now the narrative's changed again, Paul. I mean, what if DeBoer has a good year and makes a run in the playoff this season? Because under Marcus Freeman, Notre Dame has losses to teams like Marshall, Stanford, and Northern Illinois. In his first four seasons, two of them started out with 0-2 records. And fans were questioning whether or not he was the right guy for the job in South Bend. You fast forward to now, he's one of the most sought-after coaches in the game because of a 13-game run to the national title game where he came up short to Ohio State. And last year, Paul, after one of those 0-2 starts I mentioned previously, you know, the team showed resiliency again, won 10 straight, but got gypped out of a playoff spot because none other than the SEC. And even though we got ripped off the last year, Marcus Freeman's only made the playoffs, you know, one time in his 4 years. And yet, he still could have picked any one of those job openings in the country last year if he wanted to. So what if the board puts together a title game run like that this year at Alabama? All the fans will be cheering, oh, he's finally figured it out. But, you know, lastly, Paul, before I forget, because, you know, I already forgot the store, but someone should let Sooner Boy Brian know the mall in Tulsa, some department stores running an 86% off sale on underwear tomorrow morning. And I know old Sooner Skidmark Boy Brian could be using a few new pair. Irish, fire thing in there.
0: Tom is up next in Texas. Good afternoon, Tom.
2: Hello, Mr. Feinbaum. How are you today?
0: We're doing great. Thank you.
2: Hey, I got to give kudos to your screener. I called way back during basketball season when the Betty Ocko situation was going on at Alabama. And the guy remembered me right away. He may have a really fast computer, though.
0: That's great.
2: But the reason why I called is, you know, you've really got on the Big 12 commissioner for not standing up and saying, no, you can't do that. But, you know, I don't remember when Betty Ocko was playing for Alabama. I don't remember Greg Sankey standing up and saying, no, that's not right.
0: Tom, allow me just interrupt for 1 second. Not only did Greg Sankey stand up, He filed an affidavit with the NCAA's case supporting their view.
2: Thank you for correcting me on that. But it seems like whenever it's on somebody else's front porch that we get all upset about it. The Alabama fans weren't upset about Betty Ocko. The Vanderbilt fans weren't upset about Pavia. The Tennessee fans weren't upset about their quarterback. And certainly Ole Miss is not upset that Chambliss got another.
0: Yeah, but Tom, you're right. Fans are fans, but in every one of those cases, they were eligibility questions. Betty Ocko was a bizarre case where the school should have never let him in. But this is different primarily because of the gambling aspect. And I'm not comparing one transgression to the next, but it's one thing to be looking for another year of eligibility based on evidence. It's another. This is a case of somebody who was ruled ineligible because he violated a clear and present rule by the NCAA. But thank you for calling. Good to hear from you again. Brian is up next in Arizona. Hello, Brian.
3: Hey, Paul. Thank you so much for taking my call. I really do appreciate it. I just want to, you know, kind of go after the Sorsby thing a little bit and their guy, Cody Campbell, you know, he was trying to say, well, Georgia's got all those problems with people being arrested for speeding. Here's what's absolutely asinine about that. If we allow this to go through, then we need to return Shoeless Joe Jackson, Pete Rose, all the scandals. What's going on in the NBA right now would happen in Major League Baseball. These guys caught for cheating, and just give them a pardon. Don't charge them. Let them come back to the game. At what point do we keep allowing this? I mean, what the hell's? I mean, we're talking about gambling on your own team, and this Cody Campbell guy thinks that's okay. Is he a stupid idiot? What's next if we go here? If a student athlete is accused of rape, and we say, well, you know, the administration and the college, it's their fault for having co-eds walking around? Stupid. This guy, Sorsby, when did he fess up? When he got caught? And then yes. He says, I've got a problem? You see what I mean? It's just absolutely nuts. And you had made a point, well, you know, the athletes might forgive him. I tell you when that will change. Say they're in a game, and this guy throws three picks and has a fumble. Do you think they're not going to think for a minute maybe he's throwing the game, especially if he continues to have a gambling problem and he gets heavily into debt to the wrong crowd? I'm talking about the guys that break your legs. You better believe he's going to throw games. You got to have that. I don't even think the NFL would take this guy right now because of what's going on. I think he's that big of a threat. And, you know, you had a preacher on there earlier saying, well, you know, Jesus forgives and all that. But Jesus also said there's consequences of when we mess up. And for that preacher, I would just say this. He should know this from being a preacher. There are certain standards that a preacher has to meet. And if he doesn't meet them, he is all of a sudden disqualified. He can't even preach anymore. Sorsby can be forgiven. He can be rehabilitated. But the consequences of what this guy has done forbids him to being able to play. And if we go down this hole, you let this genie out of the bottle, then you might as well go ahead and throw everything out. Anything matters. You can get away with anything at that point. Because what we want to always blame society for our problems. No, we bring our problems on ourselves. And it's like we don't want the consequences of that. And then we got to start growing up and grow as a pair.
0: But Brian, I need to interrupt, but yeah. I want to thank you for making one of the better points of the day. Be well. We're unfortunately right up against the break. We'll leave it here.

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13: I'm Christine Lisi. This just in, the Hurricanes will start net minder Brandon Bussey for game 4 of the Stanley Cup final tonight against the Golden Knights. He made his first appearance of this postseason in game 3 in relief of a struggling Freddie Anderson. He stopped 18 of 19 shots in the double overtime loss. Opening faceoff for game 4 coming up in moments on ABC. Anderson, by the way, is a healthy scratch tonight. Avalanche captain Gabe Landeskog won the Mark Messier NHL Leadership Award as well as the Bill Masterton Trophy. The Masterton awarded to the player who best exemplifies the qualities of perseverance, sportsmanship, and dedication to hockey. Landeskog missed nearly 3 full NHL seasons recovering from a chronic knee injury before returning to Colorado ahead of the 2025 postseason. Baseball, Paul Skeens, a run, 4 hits, 7 strikeouts. He and the Pirates leading the Dodgers 2-1, bottom 5. Guardians have rallied to tie things up with the Yankees top at 2 in the top of the 4th inning. Rays leading the Red Sox 3-1, top of the 6th. Phillies up 1 zip on the Blue Jays, top of the 4th. Brandon Marsh's RBI double has accounted for the game's only run. The Cardinals with 4 in the 3rd off Freddie Peralta. They're up 4-0 on the Mets in the bottom of the 3rd inning. A 2-run blast from Matt Olson has given the Braves a 2-0 lead on the White Sox in the top of the 2nd. A Texas court has scheduled Texas Tech quarterback Brendan Sorsby's trial against the NCAA for February 8, 2027, 2 weeks after the college football playoff national championship game will be played in Vegas. Yesterday, a judge granted Sorsby a temporary injunction that might clear him to play in 2026.
14: Hey, this is Rich Eisen. Coming up on Wednesday's show, can Wemby and the Spurs even up the NBA Finals at 2 games apiece? What a massive NBA Finals Game 4 will get you ready for on Wednesday's Rich Eisen Show on Disney+, the ESPN app, and ESPN Radio.

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2: We are patiently waiting for the puck to drop in Stanley Cup Final Game 4. The Carolina Hurricanes, the Las Vegas Golden Knights. This has been an epic series. Goals all over the place. We'll see if that trend continues tonight. When the puck does drop, we will keep you updated throughout the evening here on Amber and Ian on all the live action. 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You can find Ian Fitzsimmons at Ian Fitz ESPN. You can find me, Amber Wilson, at Amber W Sports. So, of course, we've been talking hockey. We've been talking, obviously, a lot of NBA, but we have not forgotten. We have never forgotten about the NFL. So let's bring in Albert Breer, senior NFL reporter for SI. So kind to join us. And Albert, we really appreciate it. Let's start with the Cleveland Browns. Is there a realistic chance that Deshaun Watson is QB1 on opening day for the Browns?
3: Yeah, it is. And I think, like, honestly, a big piece of this is the idea that you have sunk 3 first-round picks and $230 million into him. And what would be worse than just flat-out striking out, which, you know, it looks like they've done, would be striking out, not giving him a chance in year 5, and then, like, figuring out that there was something there when he plays somewhere else in 2027. So I think to some degree the Browns owe it to themselves to see what they've got here and to give him some runway and to see if there's any sort of hint that the guy who, you know, played those 4 years in Houston is still there. And if not, fine, you know, then you can turn to Shador. I just think, like, it'd be much harder to go from Shador to Deshaun than the other way around. So, you know, they'll let them battle it out. And I think if it's close, like, you probably just give Deshaun a little bit of a run at the beginning of the year. You know, if it's clear who the best player is and the players will know, and that's obviously a different story.
4: You can't fool the NFL locker room, right, Bert? That's the
3: right.
4: One
3: point.
4: Yep, you cannot fool it. That is the one thing that is constant with time. Another one is that Aaron Donald is still a badass.
3: Yeah.
4: What are the chances that he actually comes out of retirement and lines up next to Myles Garrett on that already remarkable defensive front for the Rams?
3: I'd say they're decent. I mean, the one thing I caution people with here is it's fun to talk about this stuff at the beginning of June. I mean, there are levels to it, though, right? Like, so is he going to play the whole year? Now, if he plays the whole year, like, that means preparing for 6 months of managing his body through it, of adjusting to back to what it means to be an NFL player. You know, the ups, the downs, the fallout on a weekly basis physically. You know, and I think, like, you know, like, Aaron Donald's kept himself in phenomenal shape, but being in phenomenal shape is different than being in great football shape. You know, human strength's a little bit different than playing strength.
4: That,
3: you know,
4: human, and, like, Bert, you know that.
3: Huh? Yeah, no, human. I know, but you know what I'm saying is, like,
4: know.
3: It's different. Pushing weight is different than pushing a 300-pound offensive lineman,
2: yeah.
3: You know? So, like, I think there's, like, there's, so are you going to do that for my biggest question is, are you going to do that for 6 months, right? Are you going to go through training camp? Are you going to go through the ups and downs of the season? Are you going to manage all of that? Would you be better off maybe coming to a quiet agreement to the team with the team? Like, hey, I'm going to come back in November. I'm going to come back in December, where you can actually ramp up. And then maybe it's a little bit less. I had a great conversation with Eric Weddle about this, who, his situation was obviously different. He was coming in again, what was an absolute injury emergency for the Rams, and making it happen on the fly. And, you know, but you know what was interesting about the conversation I had with him about this over the weekend was I asked him, you know, what was the toll that doing that took on you? And he said, if I'm being honest, I still feel it.
4: Wow.
3: You know, he still feels
4: really?
3: The torn pec. He still feels it. Like, and he said, like, he's a guy who was really fortunate to come out of his career without having any major surgeries. And really, like, physically, there was definitely a cost for him in doing what he did and coming back like he did. And that was for 5 or 6 weeks. You know, so like, do you want to go through a full season if you made it through your NFL career in great shape? And remember, Weddle was chasing a ring, his first ring. Like, Donald has one, you know? Yeah. And Donald has like about as complete a legacy as you could possibly have. The other thing that I thought was interesting that Weddle brought up was like, you know, like he's like Aaron's got an incredibly high standard, right? So are you okay with the fact that you might not be quite there anymore? You don't know until you get back out there. You know, are you okay with some random blocking you, you know, and maybe this week you don't look like the Aaron Donald of 2020, you know? There's a lot of dynamics that go into it. You know, it's a big decision to make. And, you know, again, like, I think there's some options here for him too. Like, you know, do you do it for the full Megillah? Do you go in and report to training camp and go through the whole thing? Do you want to do a portion of the season? Do you do it just for the playoff run? Like, I think there's a lot of different levels to the way that you could do this. But I would say I do think he's really considering it.
2: It's a lot easier just to post workout videos on Instagram than it is to come back and play a full season.
4: Yeah, but he's throwing up 150s. I mean, I didn't even know they made I said this last week, Bert, Amber. I mean, and Amber's a workout junkie. I didn't know they made 150-pound individual dumbbells.
2: Yeah, you only knew they went up to 130, Ian, because that's what you're over here.
4: 125. Anyway, yeah,
2: and then QB's Albert Breer joining us here on Amber and Ian. Let's talk about another quarterback competition, Albert. What about Atlanta? Who do we think is actually going to be the starting quarterback there?
3: It's hard to say at this point just because, I mean, Michael Penix hasn't been involved in team drills yet. Now it's pretty remarkable that he's, you know, doing 7-on-7 and all of that. Like, just, I think right now he's, a little over 6 months off of surgery. So like, good progress and it's good to see that too, based on everything that he's gone through over the course of his football career, going back to college, you know, in Indiana and Washington with his knees. You know, but Tua's taken the first team reps in 11-on-11 and all of them. And he's having a chance to build chemistry with, you know, with Drake London and Bijan Robinson and Kyle Pitts and all the guys there. So, yeah, I think it's hard to really, with a new coaching staff coming in, a new head coach, new offensive coordinator, new quarterbacks coach, to make a determination on where they're at without Penix being fully cleared to actually play. Now, I would say, you know, the Falcons did make an investment in Penix. And so, like, if Tua winds up becoming the starter, I think it probably means that something went wrong with Penix, or he doesn't look quite right yet. But, you know, that all remains to be seen, and we'll see what it looks like in July and August.
4: Here's a deep dive for your big brain, Bert. Albert Breer, MMQBSI.com, joining us here, cover the NFL for, good Lord, 2.5 decades here with us on Amber and Ian on ESPN Radio. Brandon Ayuk. What if Lane Kiffin were just to walk up to him and say, you know what? On this Brendan Sorsby ruling that just happened at Texas Tech, why don't you come back and play for me at LSU? I'm going to pay you $5 million. It's against the NCAA rules, but we all know the rules don't matter. I'll get a local judge, right, to overturn whatever ruling the NCAA has, and come on back. Come on, man. Here we go. You love college football. You love the NFL. You cover both. What do you got? Go ahead. Fire away.
3: Yeah, I mean, this is like the Pandora's box that's been opened now. And the NCAA has no one to blame but itself for it.
4: And the university presidents and chancellors behind the incident.
3: I mean, they were just cashing checks for all those years when it was clear that, like, Armageddon was coming, right? And, like, they didn't do anything about it because they were comfortable with where they were at. And I mean, don't even get me started with Mark Emmert and like how he just ran for the hills when the house caught fire. You know, he was already halfway down the street, you know, and everybody else was still inside. So I don't know what comes next. You know, I would say, like, this is the first one for me. And the Sorsby thing is what it is, right? Like, I think we all know, we can all be adults about this, and we all understand why, like, athletes cannot bet on their teams, right? Cannot bet on or against their teams, cannot bet on or against their teammates. There's a reason why that's a cardinal sin. There's a reason why, you know, Pete Rose, was one of the greatest players of all time, was banished from baseball, and it still isn't in the Hall of Fame because of it. You know, this is the first time this week where I said, like, the NCAA probably wishes they had a union right now. You know, the NCAA probably wishes they have a collective bargaining agreement right now. And I'll take you guys back. Like, I can remember, like, when I was a kid, all you heard was, eventually someone's going to challenge the three-year rule, right? Yep. Like, eventually someone's going to challenge the three-year rule, and they're going to get it changed. And there's no way the NFL is going to have this hold up in court. And it did hold up in court. And the reason why it held up in court is because the players negotiated that. And so, like, the courts didn't want to get involved in a labor dispute. Maurice Claret, Mike Williams went to the courts and said, like, well, you know, this is unfair. They're denying me the chance to work. It's like, well, those rules were negotiated by the players. So, sorry, but those are the rules that they asked for. And, you know, if you had a rule, if the players had been part of negotiating the rules in college sports, then, I mean, Brendan Sorsby would be SOL right now. But he's not, and that's not his fault. You know, it's the system and the way it was set up. And so, I mean, that's why every one of these rules is challengeable, because the players had no say in the creation of those rules. And so, I mean, maybe Taylor Decker can, I mean, he's, you know, out there on the street right now. Maybe he can come back and play another season at left tackle for Ohio State.
4: Hey. There it is. Bert, we love you, brother. We appreciate you as always, man.
3: Thanks, guys. Have a good one. I appreciate it.
4: Back at you, man. And I'm watching our producer, Josiah, right now.

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9: We're rolling along here on Amber and Ian.
10: Are we?
9: What is happening upstairs in your house? So Ian, he revealed earlier in the show, if you're just now tuning in for the hard-hitting stuff right here on ESPN Radio, it's not Stanley Cup Final Game 4, which is happening.
10: Puck drop right coming up.
9: Right now. It's about to happen. We're going to keep you updated on the live action.
10: We're on the Hurricanes, and we are on from Tim Murray, VSiN, who joined us half an hour ago. On the under on DraftKings in the first period, under 1.5 goals. There you go.
9: So it's not that. It's not the NBA Finals. It's not the NFL. It's OTAs. Not Brendan Sorsby and what that means for college football. Lord. It is instead the hard-hitting stuff that involves Ian's teenage daughter's boyfriend, who is currently staying with them because he's recovering from wisdom teeth surgery.
10: Stoned as hell.
9: You told us, and so he's 24 hours removed from the surgery, okay? And you told...
10: He came to the house at around 2 o'clock in the afternoon yesterday.
9: Yeah. All right. And so he's a day out, over a day out, and yet told us that you had to go upstairs on a commercial break and help this man into the shower.
10: There's a lot to unpack here. All right. And I love and hate you and Josiah. More so, I love you more than Josiah. Because Josiah, I see.

0: you laughing with your ISIS beard, dude? I mean, god dang, man.
1: Josiah's
0: you're killing me.
1: Conclusion was a completely reasonable conclusion.
0: Go ahead, Josiah. What did you picture that I was doing?
2: So you definitely, and Amber can attest to this, you made it seem like you were helping him to the shower, like you were helping like an elderly senior citizen go to the bathroom. Like you're helping him to the handicapped
1: chair
2: in the shower. Like, this is how down bad you made him sound.
1: So Josiah and I were very immediately concerned because both of us have had our wisdom teeth out, and neither of us.
2: I was good in 24 hours.
0: Daughter, it just had hers out last year. I have videos. I've shown you the video.
1: Yeah, you've shown me the video. So neither of us had any recollection of needing help showering the next day.
0: All right, so this kid is I misrepresented.
1: We started thinking this kid was handling
0: the boyfriend. The boyfriend's mom, Corbin, and of course his name's Corbin. So we go to the movie with Bruce Willis, right? You know, Corbin, my man. I mean,
1: no, I have no idea what you're talking about.
0: The Fifth Element. Josiah. I mean, I see Josiah already laughing with his damn cackle. Anyway, so Corbin's a good kid, and he had his mom is living in Amarillo. Dad's not around, right? So
1: we're just putting Corbin's business on the street.
0: Well, yeah, because you ask him why is he staying in my house, right? When he had his wisdom teeth.
1: His mom had to go take care of something, and
0: Mom was here last night. Mom was here this morning, right? She owns a roofing company, and had to go back to Amarillo. He stays with her sister. Great kid. I mean, I really do adore the kid.
1: But well, obviously, you're letting the kid stay in your house.
0: He is, dope to hell, right? After wisdom teeth surgery. And so,
1: maybe a little too much if he needs help getting in the shower.
0: Well, he didn't need physical help. I was just showing him, here's your towel. Here's you know, Rowan's bathroom, not Marin's, who is the girlfriend, right? The older daughter is at Oregon. Here's Rowan's shower.
1: Yeah, so you just showed him the way.
0: Go there.
1: That's very different than the impression Josiah and I had. So we cleared things up now.
0: I'm just showing him the way.
1: You're just showing him the
0: during
1: way.
0: During the
1: so
0: break.
1: That's, I'm during glad break. You're in control of your household still.
0: Why am I? My wife?
2: I got a follow-up question, actually.
0: Hold on. Why my wife, by the way, is at Oregon, right? So moving the.
1: That's right.
0: And she left me again after 10 days. So
1: all right, if we ask these follow-ups, we cannot get to Tyler Booker.
2: I'll ask in break.
0: Correct.
1: So I'm just going to do this live on air. So here's the thing. I don't have a seamless segue,
0: Josiah,
1: to the good
0: stuff.
1: Josiah,
0: I told you during the break, if we start this conversation, there is no way in hell Amber and I are ever going to get to Dallas Cowboys first round pick last year, Tyler Booker.
1: There you go.
0: Which is a great 4-minute interview.
1: Ian got to sit down with him today. Ian was at Jerry's World.
0: Are we doing it now?
1: Do it. Do it.
3: All right, Tyler, you're on your belt. What's the biggest difference for you, year two with the Cowboys, compared to being a rookie here last year?
4: I think the biggest difference is my confidence within myself and within the playbook. Very glad to have Coach Clay and Adams back, and to be in his offense again is going to be very exciting. The fact that I have a better grasp of the playbook is going to allow me to play faster, and then me being able to play faster allows me to be even more confident.
3: Your old coach, Nick Saban, and then Kalen DeBoer both told me stories about you as a leader. One of them was you jumping a certain quarterback, which we won't say a name. You're laughing. You know the story, right? You're way too good for you to allow him to be average. Where does that leadership quality come from? And you're holding players accountable, but in a complimentary type way.
4: No, yeah, it's just like you got to know who you're motivating. Like everybody isn't motivated the same way. Like some teammates would, they wouldn't respond well to that, and some would. Like
3: this one did.
4: Yeah, this one did. Yeah. So just really knowing your teammates, and then I've never been afraid to publicly speak, whether on or off the field. So I just know that's a talent given by God that I just have to use to help my team win and help my team be better.
3: You got a few Bama guys in here, man. Yeah. Quinnen Williams, LT Overton comes in as a rook. Caleb Downs, Bama and Ohio State.
4: Yeah.
3: Big smile comes across your face.
4: Oh, yeah.
3: What does that mean for you to have some familiar faces in here?
4: No, it means a lot. It's like, obviously, I'm very grateful for some of my teammates that I had who didn't go to Alabama, but it's just something different when you guys come from the same place. You guys have been through some of the same things, and you've been immersed in the same culture. So it's very special to have those guys here, and hopefully we can get some more Bama guys here in the future.
3: What's it like having a Mississippi State guy as your quarterback in Dak Prescott?
4: it's a little different because he's one of the few Mississippi State players that actually turn out well in the league. So, yeah, you wouldn't expect much to come out of Star Vegas, but not on a serious note. Very, very glad to have Dak as my quarterback. He's one of the best in the league. So, very special player. Got to play with him.
5: It looks like he's slimmed down. I mean, here's like a six pack.
4: Yeah.
5: There. Uh-huh. What's the biggest difference you've seen in him this year?
4: I don't know, man. Just because Dak, he's probably turned up the intensity even more, and it was really intense last year. But that's just who he is, you know. And his yearning to win is like it's contagious, man. Like we really, really want to win for him, and like for him, the whole organization, but just especially him, who he's been here. He's invested so much of himself within this program, and I feel like he doesn't get the recognition that he deserves. So I just know. Super Bowl winning quarterback Dak Prescott will sound a lot better. You know what I mean? So I want to give him that Super Bowl.
5: And to get that next step, and Tyler Booker, first round pick out of Alabama last year for the Dallas Cowboys, joining us here on ESPN Radio. For you guys to take that step, what is the biggest difference that you've seen as far as an attitude or whatever it might be to do that very thing that you just mentioned? Not just make Dak Prescott a Super Bowl winning quarterback, but Tyler Booker and the rest of his team, this franchise, but they haven't sniffed it in a long time.
4: Yeah, just knowing how far we came last year through all of our adversity, you know, losing a teammate and seeing how we still rallied and got a couple good wins there. And like we showed flashes of being a great team. And now that we know that we can be a great team, we just have to take advantage of the potential that we have.
5: What's your favorite thing about playing ball in this day and age?
4: My favorite thing about playing ball is that now I'm on a level to where everybody's really good. So it's a chess match within a game of football. So really just being able to go against like some of those vets that you mentioned earlier, like Kenny, Quinnen, Rashawn, like all those guys who are very smart. They've been playing football for a long time. So just being able to go against them, learn from them, pick their brain. I feel like that's the most fun part of the game. Like just being around all the older guys.
5: For people who are sleeping on the Cowboys, saying the same old Cowboys, your message to them coming into the summer, fall camp, and into the 26-27 campaign, what's your message to those people?
4: Keep sleeping because we'll wake you up eventually.
0: Oh, that last line, and he had a look. Amber, and there you go. Got it in.
1: There you have it.
0: With a stone boyfriend upstairs.
1: Coming up next, what do food, sports, and comedy all have in common? Yep. We're going to find out.
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20: I'm Christine Lisi on ABC. It's Game 4 of the Stanley Cup Final. Hurricanes leading the Golden Knights 2-0 in the first period, thanks to goals by Jackson Blake and Logan Steakhoven. Vegas at home with just one shot on goal about 5.5 minutes into Game 4. Avalanche captain Gabe Landeskog won the Mark Messier NHL Leadership Award and the Bill Masterton Trophy. The Masterton awarded to the player who best exemplifies the qualities of perseverance, sportsmanship, and dedication to hockey. Baseball, Dodgers and Pirates tied at 2 after 6. Pittsburgh ace Paul Skeens, 2 runs, 6 hits, 7 strikeouts so far. Yankees and Guardians tied at 2. Bottom 5, 2 runs, 5 hits, 4 Ks, 2 walks in 4 for New York ace Gerrit Cole tonight. Rays leading the Red Sox 4-1, bottom 7. Boston has just 3 hits against Nick Martinez. Marlins leading the Diamondbacks 3-2, top 6 from Miami. Mitch Garver, a 3-run home run. That's put the Mariners up 3-1 on the Orioles. Bottom of the 6th inning, a great pitcher's duel north of the border between Philadelphia's Zach Wheeler and Toronto's Dylan Cease. Phils lead the Blue Jays 1-0, bottom 5. Cardinals with 6 runs on 5 hits on Freddie Peralta. They are up 6-0 on the Mets in the bottom of the 5th inning. Matt Olson's gone deep twice. He and the Braves leading the White Sox 4-0, top of the 3rd. Rangers a 1-0 lead on the Royals, bottom 3rd, on a Jake Berger RBI single. The Big 12's executive board set to meet with Commissioner Brett Yormark Thursday to discuss options regarding Texas Tech QB Brendan Sorsby. A judge yesterday granted him a temporary injunction expected to protect his eligibility for the 2026 season in the wake of his sports gambling admissions.
6: Hey, it's your resident Super Bowl champ, Chris Candy. Coming up Wednesday, the Knicks are up 2-1, but I'll tell you why the winner of Game 4 will win the title. It's on Sportsmanlike, 6 a.m. Eastern, right here on ESPN Radio, ESPN2, and ESPNU.
0: Well, since the SportsCenter update, we got another goal. 12:38 to go in the first period. Carolina leads Vegas 2-1 on ABC. We'll keep you up to date. Get ready, folks. That's going to be a damn wild ride. With Amber Wilson, I'm Ian Fitzsimmons here on ESPN Radio, the ESPN app, SiriusXM Channel 80. 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Corey B., comedian, stand-up, food critic. I mean, this dude is awesome. New York Knicks fan, New York Yankees fan. Check him out. I am Corey B. on Instagram. Joins us now here on ESPN Radio. He'll be in Plano, Texas, coming up on this weekend, 12th and 13th, just 25 miles from me. Vegas coming up the following weekend, then New Brunswick, New Jersey, and Charlotte, North Carolina. Corey, man, appreciate the time. You're there in New York, man. So after Game 3, go ahead, man. What's the vibe? What's it like?
21: I might be here in this city, but, I mean, you know, you saw the price to get into the game. You have to pay $40,000 just to watch it on TV here in New York City. We're not allowed to watch the games. Dolan's got us locked up. Dolan said if you're not an oil venture guy, you can't get in. You can't even watch it. I had to use a VPN from Japan to watch the game.
0: Does that drive you insane? I mean, let's be honest.
21: It's ridiculous, man. Because here's the deal. I mean, I've splurged once or twice to get down on the floor, and it cost maybe $1,500. And now you can't even get in the door and sit in the 400 section without paying $7,000. That's a word you can't even say anymore. All right, yeah. That's ridiculous.
0: I agree.
21: The city's great, and our passion for the team is great. But you got some guys out there that are doing some dumb stuff and beating up fans for no reason. And you don't hear anything about that in San Antonio, so it kind of makes us look bad. But hey, you know,
0: you're a diehard Yankees fan, so you're used to winning, right? But when it comes to the Knicks, I mean, it's been 53 damn years, so. The difference between a Knicks fan and a Yankees fan. Go ahead, fire away.
21: The difference is I moved here from Tampa. We didn't have a basketball team, so I'm just happy with any basketball team, you know? So, I was a Shaquille O'Neal and Penny Hardaway fan back in the day, and then I moved away. I'm like, you know, these Knicks guys.
0: Yeah.
21: Okay, yeah.
0: You went deep.
21: Yeah. Those are my guys back in the day. And so now I'm in the city. I'm paying these taxes. I might as well root for the team. Damn well not going to root for the Nets. So, but yeah, man, everyone's excited. Everyone's happy. My son's got a 9U baseball team he plays for that I coach. We had a watch party last night, and basically all we did was watch the kids freak out and go nuts, not being able to stay up late enough. So, but the difference is, you know, the Yankees, the winning history. I'm from Tampa, like I said, and the team I watched before they had the Rays was the Yankees because we had the Rays,
0: the AAA team,
21: but we didn't have them until the late 90s.
0: Spring training is there in Tampa. Correct. For the Yankees.
21: Correct. Yeah, right there in Tampa. So that was our team, and I was a fan of Jeter and Rodriguez and all those guys back in the day.
0: All right. So what's it like?
21: My dad played baseball against Dwight Gooden. He's told me 5,000 times. So.
0: Give me a story. Go fire away. Come on.
21: Yeah. Well,
0: something for Pops.
21: So it's funny. Dwight Gooden and my dad both have had run-in with crack. So. I could tell that story, or the story that apparently my dad struck out Dwight Gooden. I mean, that's the story
0: I heard.
21: Take
0: your pick, dude. I mean,
21: a lot of comments. They both pitched and they both did drugs.
0: There you go, ladies and gentlemen, right there. And here it is, Corey B. joining us here, outstanding comedian, stand-up, and a foodie like me, joining us here on ESPN Radio, and a pseudo-Knicks fan, but a diehard Yankees fan. I mentioned food, right? Yeah. So let's pivot off of Dad and Dwight and crack and go to.
21: Sorry. The trauma's built in. I apologize.
0: No, you're good, dog. I mean, all good. Your food stuff, man, is hilarious. Your food reviews. Where'd that come from? Because I'm a foodie. I love to cook. Hell, man, I put red beans and rice that I made 2 days ago on a breakfast biscuit this morning instead of gravy, and it was awesome.
21: Red beans and rice, huh? Dude, you spent some time in New Orleans?
0: I'm from Folsom, Louisiana, born and raised. Yeah.
21: All right, I lived in New Orleans 4 years, so we got that in common. I've had a ham hock or two in a crock pot with some red beans and rice.
0: Hey, look, is that the ham hock? Here's it's secret. Ready? Honey baked ham bone. Bam, drop it in there and let it melt in. There you go. Yep. There you go.
21: Okay. There you go. It started during the pandemic when everyone was inside going nuts and all they were making was food videos and everyone was doing crazy recipes and hacks and I was watching one video of some guy spill spaghetti on a rug and clean it with beer. And I was like, there's no way that works. And so I recreated it and spilled ragu on my fiance's rug, on our living room rug. And she went bananas and I cleaned it off with beer. And guess what it didn't do? It didn't work. And so everyone laughed and went crazy, shared it. And so I was like, let me keep doing this reaction videos. And then I started doing it with food because I saw a guy cook salmon and vegetables in a coffee maker. It was like a hotel room hack, which is disgusting.
0: Dude, stop.
21: But it worked.
0: Come on.
21: And then it just kept going viral, and I just kept doing it. Yeah, I mean, yeah, you can poach it. You can poach salmon in boiling water if you want to.
0: In a coffee pot in a hotel room.
21: So what you do is you put the broccoli in the top where the filter goes, right? Then you put the salmon in the pot, and then you turn it on with butter in the top, and then it drips down with the hot water and butter, and it cooks the salmon and also steams the vegetables.
0: Shut the hell up.
21: Yeah, and then every folder you have after that tastes like that tastes like Pike's Place.
0: It tastes like
21: the market,
0: Pike's Place.
21: The fish market.
0: It tastes like Pike's Place. Corey
21: Disgusting.
0: B. comedian, Knicks fan, Yankees fan, joining us here on ESPN Radio. Pseudo Knicks fan. He's a transplanted New Yorker.
21: I know.
0: Yeah, you're good. All good. Hey, your interaction with your crowd. And you're coming, by the way, folks, if you're in Plano, Texas, June 12th and 13th, Vegas, 19th and 20th, and then New Brunswick, New Jersey, 24th, 25th, Charlotte, North Carolina. Go on, check them out. I am Corey B on Instagram. Funnest dates. I mean, it's a phenomenal show. My wife has been, your interaction with the crowd, dude. Where's that come from?
21: It's fun, dude. It's fun. I mean, we got all these knuckleheads to come out, you know, and they say weird things, and I say weird things back, and it just works.
0: They engage you first, and that's when you come back at them.
21: Similar. Yeah, well, I mean, yes and no. Like, I mean, if you see someone that's in the crowd and they look off, you got to engage them. You know what I mean? So technically they did do it first. You can't have a lazy eye and expect me not to address it. It's you did it first. Like, you can't. That's your fault. You can't. I love when people were like, don't stare at him. He's got a lazy eye. And it's like, yeah, but how do you expect me not to stare at it? It's like, that's not fair. Like, one time I was talking about, like, you know, using the bathroom so long that your legs go fuzzy. And some lady was like, not a problem for me. And you look at her, she's in the front row. She has no legs. So, like, that just presented itself.
0: Oh, my Lord.
21: These things happen, and it's fun. It's just fun, and they have fun, and everyone knows what they're getting themselves into. So it's a good time.
0: I saw your bit where there was, an elderly woman who had a 9-year-old kid. And you're like, there's no way you have a 9-year-old child. Yeah. Go ahead. Floor is yours. You know what I'm talking about, right?
21: So I said, anyone here got kids? And she said, yeah, me. And I said, how old? She goes, a 9-year-old. And I was like, wait, how? And she was like, what do you mean how? And I was like, was it natural? And she said, yeah. And I said, but how does it even work still? And she was like, yeah, it works still. But here's the thing is when she had her kids, she was 49. And that's not and there's people in the comments that were getting mad at me and stuff. And I was like, it's not a normal thing. Like, usually that's a little late to have a kid. And I was just surprised.
0: And my mom was 44 when she had your kid
21: because your mom's not.
0: Hey, Corey, my mom was 44 when she had our younger brother who just won a Super Bowl for the Seattle Seahawks. Right. So there you go.
21: Yeah. I got your back.
0: I got your back. Yeah. There it is, right? It still works, right? There it is.
21: She educated me. I was just the guy in shock and awe. You can't be mad at me for not knowing. I was ignorant, but, you know, I was educated after that.
0: Oh, my God. Your interaction, man. I'm telling you, folks, if he's coming to your town, go check it out. I am Corey B. On Instagram, Twitter, all that whole universe. Hey, before we turn you loose, again, you're a foodie, but you're also there in the middle of New York. What's it like right now? Because the Yanks, they're doing well, but Judge is a little banged up. You're a Yankee fan, and you have the Knicks losing game 3. What's that vibe like right now?
21: The vibe is, listen, we're not going to lose this final. We know that. There's no way. Wembanyama pulled it out yesterday, but he was looking like Wembanyama. He shoved Bronson's head. Bronson had a concussion afterwards. He'll be better on Wednesday. It's going to be fine. He hit him real hard, and, you know, little Brunson couldn't handle that. But he'll be back, and he's going to be back with a vengeance. He lit a fire. Spencer Jones is going to strike out, but he's going to hit more hits than strikeouts. It's going to happen. It will be good. We'll be good.
0: It's the little things about being a sports fan, right? I mean, when you're on stage, at least you can make fun of your teams, at least, right? If you don't succeed. If you do, then you brag your ass off. Corey, man, you're a talent. It's good to talk to you, man. And it's been too long. Thank you so much for your time here on ESPN Radio. Again, check his shows out. He's coming to Plano, Texas, coming up just in a couple days, as a matter of fact. You know, I live in Dallas. I'm coming. I'll see you on the 12th.
21: Dude, come. Why not?
0: Let's
21: come
0: go.
21: Out, bro.
0: I'm coming.
21: 25-minute drive.
0: Yeah. You know Texas. Oh, yeah. I'm coming. Done. You're right next to the star where the Cowboys are. You can put a little gree-gree on them, right? I don't know if you're a Giants or Jets fan, right? Put a little gree-gree. Bam. There it is. Done. You know what gree-gree means if you spent time in Louisiana. There you go.
21: Yeah, I know what gree-gree is. I know about the gree-gree.
0: Corey, good to see you, man. Good to talk to you again, and continued success. You're priceless.
21: Appreciate it, guys.
0: Have fun.
21: Thank you so much.
0: That dude is Corey B. His interaction with the audience is my favorite part, Amber. I mean, he'll find somebody and just go. And it is absolutely hilarious. So if he's coming to your town, check him out. I am Corey B. And, hey, diehard Knicks fan who had a bad night last night.
1: Yeah, well, a lot of them did, but we'll see. 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
25: 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When I came into the worship center, oftentimes looking at the ground, then I came across Psalm 33. 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
0: Hell, Amber, I just looked down. We were just talking, and a goal was scored. 3-1, Carolina leads Vegas right now, midway through the first period, and buckle your seatbelts. This is going to be another wild ride here at Amber at Ian on ESPN Radio.
1: Yeah,
0: on
1: games,
0: ABC.
1: The games in this series are averaging what, 8.5 goals? I think I said 8.5 goals earlier per game. Unbelievable how many goals. 25 combined goals through the first 3 games, and now we've got 4 more to add to that equation.
0: Insane.
1: From the 4th game already. So we'll continue to keep you updated on the live action throughout the evening here on ESPN Radio. Every night here on Amber and Ian, we find out what is a big deal and what's not a big deal. So let's get to it.
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33: But is it a big deal or not a big deal with Amber and Ian?
1: And our producer tonight, Josiah Howard. Hello, Josiah.
2: What is going on, y'all?
0: Your laugh.
1: Thank you.
0: Right, you're laughing at me most of the time in the breaks. Yeah,
1: his laugh isn't going on yet. We'll see how big deal, not a big deal is.
2: We'll see how funny this big deal, not a big deal gets. But we're going to start more lighthearted here. Last night, Paul Skeens was driving by the Engomer Franklin Park Little League baseball field, saw the lights on, and just pulled on in. He just went in, and there were plenty of kids practicing baseball over there, and he stayed for just about 2 hours taking pictures and playing catch. This is all through at FS Big Bob on X. Big deal, not a big deal, Amber, that Paul Skeens amongst the youth playing baseball.
1: That's a huge deal because it's the coolest deal ever.
0: Amen.
1: And I mean, if I was a super famous athlete, I would do stuff like this all the time. I think that is the coolest thing. I do wonder, Ian, how does it go, though? Like, you show up to the Little League field. Do you walk in and then you're like, I'm Paul Skeens? Like, how long does it take for people to realize you're there? Do you try to blend into the crowd? Do you walk up to the coach and introduce yourself? What are you doing in that scenario?
0: You're not introducing yourself in Pittsburgh if you're Paul Skeens. They know exactly who you are.
1: Well, I mean, at what point are you walking? Because nobody's expecting you to be there.
0: Can I have a catch?
1: Yeah. And then everyone's like,
0: everyone looks up and goes, holy bleep.
1: So you
0: it's a big deal, it's Paul Skeens. Yes.
1: You don't think they recognize him when he's walking
0: 1,000,000%. They knew it the moment that dude came close to the diamond. Absolutely.
1: I feel like it would be so disorienting because you're not expecting Paul
0: Skeens.
1: That's
0: like Troy Aikman walking into a Little League field in, you know, back in 1995. You know, in Dallas, Texas.
1: But I think your initial reaction would be that dude looks just like Paul Skeens because you wouldn't expect Paul Skeens to be here.
0: That's a good point. You just lost Josiah.
2: That's exactly what he looks like. That's exactly what I would say. I'd be like, he kind of looks like Paul Skeens.
1: That dude looks like Paul Skeens.
0: And then when he goes, want to have a catch? And he rips one about 102 miles an hour. You're like,
2: oh, that's Paul Skeens.
0: Oh, that's Paul Skeens. That's
1: Paul Skeens. Out here killing kids with his pitches. Goodness.
0: By the way, what that dude does for our military and everything with the Gary Sinise Foundation, Paul Skeens is that kind of guy.
1: Yeah.
0: He's just a great,
1: so cool.
0: Great human. He joins us every year along with Gary Sinise to promote, you know, their Christmas Foundation and everything else. He's just a good dude. So I'm not surprised that that he's doing things like just walking up on a Little League yard and going, hey, want to have a catch?
1: Stayed for 2 hours. So cool.
0: Awesome.
2: Seems like anybody would want him on their team, outside of the fact that he's obviously one of the most talented pitchers baseball has ever seen.
0: Awesome.
1: Yeah.
0: Great story.
1: Great guy.
2: Serena Williams marked her return to professional tennis with a straight set doubles victory at HSBC Championships. The last time she played 4 years ago in the 2022 U.S. Open. And now she's on to the quarterfinals in this doubles tournament. Ian, big deal, not a big deal. Serena Williams, on to the next round.
0: I said this last week, and I'll say it again. This ain't just about doubles. She's playing in Wimbledon. I will bet. And everyone doubted me when I said this.
1: She's playing singles in Wimbledon?
0: Yep. There's no doubt in my mind. Or at least doubles. I mean, she's playing in Wimbledon. Because everyone doubted me when I said, hey, mark it down, done deal. AJ Brown, he's going to the Pats. Okay. Well, where's AJ Brown right now? I'm telling you, folks, she's not going over there and training just to play doubles in a warm-up tourney for Wimbledon. Serena Williams will be playing either doubles or singles at Wimbledon. Mark it down. Big deal.
1: I think this is a big deal because I root for the olds. And Serena is one of us. And I
0: 44 now, right?
1: 44, Serena Williams. I appreciate that she is out there and that she is doing it. And that she's kicking butt and taking names while she's doing it. So I am here for it.
2: All right. Miles Russell among two 17-year-olds who earned a spot in the U.S. Open on Monday, still determine whether Russell brings his caddy from his 36-hole qualifier, the son of Tiger Woods, Charlie Woods. So Russell is ranked number 10 in amateur in the world, survived a bogey in the first playoff hole, grabbed the fourth in the final spot from the Florida qualifier. Woods, one of his closest friends, is also going to Florida State with Miles Russell. Mm-hmm. Amber, big deal, not a big deal.
1: Well, this is the opposite of rooting for the olds. This is the youngs, and this is as young as it gets. But, yeah, it's obviously a big deal. 17 years old. The ladies of Florida State University. That, you know, if you're looking for a potential partner later.
0: Oh, Lord.
1: Maybe Amber. Be hanging around the golf team. I'm just
0: Come
1: saying.
0: On.
1: This kid seems like he's got a bright future, Ian.
0: Stop it. Oh, my gosh.
1: You sure you wouldn't want this kid as a son-in-law? Come on.
0: No, I'm dealing with a kid right now with his wisdom teeth taken out, right?
1: Yeah, I mean, you got a doped in my home up kid right upstairs. Now.
2: But instead, can he have, golf?
1: Right. You have a doped
0: no,
1: up kid.
0: No, he plays
1: upstairs,
0: lacrosse, right?
1: And the next thing you know, you
0: Why
1: could
0: couldn't
1: have...
0: he play golf? Son of a, right? He's a damn lacrosse player, which I love lacrosse.
1: But lacrosse is not going to do as much.
0: Not even close. It's a big deal. Like, this story's a big deal because, one, it's Charlie. Two, whoever he's caddying for, remember the name, right? He's going to be a bad A. So, yeah, it's a big deal. Hell yeah, it's a big deal. I remember Jordan Spieth playing in Lord Byron's tournament, the Byron Nelson, at 16. And he told Randy Galloway and I when I was on local radio, ESPN Dallas, he's 16 years old. Mm-hmm. I don't enter a tournament that I don't intend to win. Mm-hmm. He went on to win 3 majors, and in that tourney at 16, he was in the final 5 coming into the 16th hole.
1: You know what kind of access you'd have if Jordan Spieth was your son-in-law?
0: Going back to your previous comment.
2: Is it like you could look for a baseball player instead?
0: Let me get this kid upstairs who's stoned on pain meds from wisdom teeth being taken out.
1: Just saying, wisdom
0: you,
1: teeth.
0: You need
1: he
0: to switch
1: like
0: sports,
1: kid.
0: Buddy. Right?
1: I'm just not sure he's going to get you a ticket to the U.S. Open. And yeah. I don't know if you're going to be sitting at the Masters on Sunday.
0: I'm looking at my grandfather's golf clubs right here going, hey, you know what? You want to take one of these up, buddy? Right? I hate all of you right now. I don't like any of you.
1: No, but you do. But you're stuck with us. And that's the thing.
2: That's true.
1: Of what we're doing for another hour here on ESPN Radio. Because coming up next, there is more Amber and Ian. We are rolling on. What in the world is happening in college football? We do have to get back into the whole Brendan Sorsby discussion right here on ESPN Radio and on the ESPN
0: with a big wig.
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14: I'm Christine Lisi. The Hurricanes looking to tie up the Stanley Cup final at 2 games apiece, taking on the Golden Knights in Game 4. This one on ABC. Carolina right now has a 3-1 lead on Vegas at the first intermission. They are looking at a possible goal by Vegas scored late. The goal scorers for the Hurricanes, Jackson Blake, Logan Stankoven, and Jordan Staal. Baseball, Toronto's Dylan Cease, 1 run, 3 hits, 11 strikeouts in 6 innings tonight. Philadelphia's Zach Wheeler has been good as well. 1 run, 6 hits, 5 Ks. Phils and Blue Jays tied at 1, bottom 7. Dodgers shook off an early 2-0 deficit. They have scored 7 unanswered runs, including an RBI double from Shohei Ohtani. LA is up 8-2 on Pittsburgh, top of the 7th inning. Bottom 7 from Cleveland, Guardians and Yankees still knotted up at 2. Marlins leading the Diamondbacks 6-3, top of the 7th. Otto Lopez 2-for-4 with 3 runs scored. A 3-run blast by Mitch Garver. Mariners leading the Orioles 4-2, bottom of the 5th inning. Cardinals got to Freddy Peralta, 6 runs, 6 hits in 6. They lead the Mets 7-0 in the top of the 7th inning. Braves have gotten 2 home runs from Matt Olson. They lead the White Sox 4-3, bottom 4. One final, Rays over the Red Sox 4-3. Tampa improves to an MLB best 23-9 at home this season. Big 12's executive board set to meet with Commissioner Brett Yormark Thursday to discuss options regarding Texas Tech quarterback Brendan Sorsby. A judge yesterday granted Sorsby a temporary injunction expected to protect his eligibility for the 2026 season in the wake of his sports gambling admissions. Ravens defensive end Calais Campbell told reporters he thinks the 2026 NFL season will be playing.
15: Hey, it's Michelle's Mom, and coming up Wednesday as the Spurs look to even the finals, I'll tell you what I need to see from Wemby in Game 4 if they want to get the job done. 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
2: 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You can find him at Ian Fitz ESPN. You can find me at Amber W Sports. So yesterday, a Lubbock County District Court judge, Judge Ken Curry, he ordered the NCAA to permit Texas Tech quarterback Brendan Sorsby to participate in the 2026 football season. That is despite the fact that Sorsby has acknowledged a history of placing thousands of impermissible bets on sports, including betting on his own team while he was playing on it. And because of that, of course, now the collegiate sports world, Ian, is all up in arms. We're getting reaction all over the place. I know you've been hearing from people all over the place since we got the news yesterday. So let's bring in the former OU AD, Joe Castiglione, kind enough to give us some of his time. And Joe, let's just start with the basic. What was your reaction when you heard about this injunction?
3: Well, good evening, Amber and Ian. Thanks for having me on. I thought that music bumper by Pitbull was probably a good lead-in to the reaction that you're receiving about this. So my reaction isn't a whole lot different than most of what you've heard from not just those of us in college athletics, sports in general, because we all know about the dangers of gambling, especially by those that are closely connected or directly involved in sports. Moreover, what drives people's insane reaction to this is that people playing the sports are gambling, number one, gambling on their sport, and worst of all, gambling on a team in which they're participating. Now, we certainly want to have a caveat to this, that we recognize that gambling can definitely evolve into an addiction, and it's a serious one. And so there's compassion for what might drive certain behaviors, and let's, you know, acknowledge a person stepping up and admitting rather than staying in denial. And we're glad that a person's getting help for that. So we want to acknowledge that part of it, and yet we're dealing with judgment by people who are technically out of sports. It's about a rule in our business, not a law. You know, we call it a bylaw because we're part of an organization, but we're part of a shared governance organization. We make this rule, and everybody knows it. This is not some obscure rule in a rule book. You don't bet on sports. And you certainly do not bet on a sport that you're playing while you're playing it, and it's for the team that you're associated with. So I think that's what drives the reaction, an appropriate reaction, because we have crossed over into a whole new world of looking at how the intersection of our rules and how we realize that courts can step in and provide TROs or injunctions to prevent people to circumvent the rules. And we're just really the perfect example of why college athletics is in a very tough spot right now.
4: Joe, see, you've been around, you know, college sports. Shoot, man, going back to, what, 1980? I think when you were at Georgetown. We've known each other a long time. When it comes to the rule book being black and white, as it is with the NCAA, you bet on a sport you're playing, much less a team that you're playing for. Even if you bet on them to win, you're gone. Yet a local court comes in and says, nope, you're good, doesn't matter. What does that mean for the NCAA and how powerless they are, and how do you fix it?
3: Well, Ian, to some degree, it means something bigger for all of us, because the NCAA, like any big organization, and regardless of what kind of governance structure we put in place, it's going to have flaws. There's nothing perfect about everything we do in life. we understand that. But this was the best way we chose to govern ourselves. And the NCAA is a membership-led organization. And this is a rule, amongst other rules, that we put in to, basically block certain behaviors that relate to ethics. Because this one has such a big waterfall to it. So we have to have the environment in which we develop young people, the fact that we are tied to a North Star of education, and we're playing sports in different levels of different colleges and universities throughout the broad NCAA makeup, you just don't do certain things. And that's why I said at the beginning, this one had bright lights, neon signs. You don't do it. You just know you don't do it because it opens up the door for more questions about the ethics of what we do. And so to your point, although the judge has ruled on this, and at the moment the NCAA is powerless, as much as they're fighting against this, and I want to give them credit, they're fighting against this best they can. The judge has blocked their ability to prevent an athlete from playing. Worse yet, there really aren't any serious consequences to his actions. We're not even talking about a second chance here yet because there isn't really been much of any consequence to his actions. But third, it's the unintended consequences that this creates. We still have one thing left, or we will have totally crossed the Rubicon in our world. And the one thing left is whether or not the folks at Texas Tech, or perhaps even broadly, more broadly in the conference, let him play. You know, they don't have to. The court might have ruled in their favor, in the player's favor to allow him to play. But the folks there don't have to let him play. They can step up and still make their own decision. They may not have had a legal argument in this case, but they still have certainly a moral argument and a moral position that they could decide to protect. Now, we read their comments. We don't know what they'll do in the long run.
4: What would you do?
3: They're certainly supporting him.
4: Joe, what would you do?
3: I would not let him play. Absolutely would not let him play. Period. Hard stop. No way. It's not personal. Take the person name out of this. But if you gave me a fact pattern based on everything we have heard and read in this particular case, and you said, here is the fact pattern, what would your decision be? Would not let him play or her play, whatever the case might be. And we've been faced with that, you know, in a few times during my career where different athletes have had, you know, different brushes with the law, had gone forward and sought and received a TRO, and we kept them on the squad. We had to do that, but we never let them play. They never entered a game. And that was our choice. I remember a case years ago when we were dealing with an NCAA matter, and we found an athlete had broken the rule. And it was a high-profile player, a starter, and we were a preseason number one ranked football team. And we removed that player from our roster, and he never played again for us. So I'm not sitting here, you know, without having some of those kinds of experiences. Ian, I know that we'll play this versus that, you know, sort of this transitive property. Well, it was okay in this case and not okay in that case. I get that. We can't merge them all together. This is something uniquely different. And you asked me the question, and I definitely would not let the person play.
2: Former Oklahoma AD Joe Castiglione joining us here on Amber and Ian. Joe, we're up against it in terms of time, but before I get you out of here, I am curious your thoughts on what fixes all of this? Because obviously at the end, and I don't mean just the Brendan Sorsby specific issue, all of it, you know, because we're seeing it all over the place. Obviously, we're seeing these student athletes address these matters in court at both the county, the state level, the federal level. There's a lot to it. But what does fix it? Are you somebody who's an advocate of Congress getting involved?
3: Absolutely. And I've been asked to and have served on President Trump's committee that has been the forerunner to some of the legislation, most notably the one brought forward by Senator Cruz and Senator Cantwell. Now, I'm not in the room with them as they wrote the bill, but I've been part of the overall committee that has talked about this. And fortunately, we've had a lot of student-athlete participation in that effort, and we've heard directly over and over from our student-athletes, so we're hearing what they represent. And they're concerned about this just as every one of us are. And hopefully we'll be able to have something. Maybe it's not the bill as it reads right now, but some parts of that are really good as a first step. Hopefully we get some type of support, both not just in the Senate, but you know, as it relates and goes through the House. And so that's a step, you know, and it's the problem, Amber, because we are part of an organization now that, again, we admit there have been flaws, we admit maybe actions should have been taken long ago. Nobody's perfect in this, but at the core, we cannot make and enforce rules of our organization, because every one of them is now challenged in any court that a person wants to bring the challenge can go before. And that's a problem. That's a problem. And none of us are trying to operate in an unlawful

0: And we could talk to you for hours on this, to say the least. Amber actually in our pre-show meeting goes, we could do like 3, 4 hours,
1: I
0: six
1: could do the
0: hours
1: whole show
0: on
1: on
0: this
1: all this.
0: topic. Would you, as an athletic director, yeah, and 20 seconds here, Josie, would you cancel or schedule Texas Tech as an athletic director right now, knowing this ruling? As Georgia has already said, Nebraska has said, we don't want to play Texas Tech in any sport. What would you do?
2: It's certainly on the table, but if we see the player actually play the majority of the season, again, there's not been any discussion of consequences. I think it has to go beyond that. I think just not scheduling them is maybe a step, but it's not a big enough step.
0: Well, what is the biggest step? What would you do?
2: I think we're talking about the, you know, the this is going to take a huge cut out of the soul of college athletics. And I think we have to take much more, you know, perhaps you would say draconian action that, you know, would prevent them from participating in some of the other competitions. You know, maybe they play their seasons, but maybe there's something more specific that happens or, you know, impacts their ability to participate in the postseason.
1: It is
2: We can
1: notable
2: all say we're not going to play them. That's only going to be part of it.
0: Joe, you're always been about what's best for the game. Thank you so much for the time.
2: That's it.
0: You're the best, man. We appreciate you, Joe.
1: Thanks, Joe. We appreciate
2: I
1: it.
2: We don't wish any ill will on anybody, but we just have to say certain things are sacred here, and we talked about the reasons behind why this one is important.
0: Amen. Josie,
1: Thanks, Joe.
0: you're the best, man. Thank you.
2: Appreciate you all.
1: It is notable
0: Oof.
1: That the Soresby trial, the final trial in that case, is scheduled 2 weeks after the national championship, just in case Texas Tech makes it. Coming up next here, we will continue
0: Oof.
1: With this conversation. Ian and I actually see this situation a little bit differently. I look at this thing a little bit differently than most people, obviously as a lawyer. But this thing is interesting with so many angles. So we're going to continue to unpack it right here on ESPN Radio.
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6: So the Brendan Sorsby news that we got yesterday, where a judge in Lubbock County, Texas, issued an injunction that's going to allow Brendan Sorsby, the quarterback for Texas Tech, to play football this season. That's despite the fact that he's bet on sports, including his own sport, including his own team. He's admitted to it, reportedly up to $90,000 and maybe more than that. So he's going to play football. And a lot of people have had a lot of reactions around
7: the world of college athletics upside down yesterday.
6: Yeah. And so you and I, we were able to talk about it some amongst ourselves early in the show. If you missed that or anything here, we've had a lot to talk about, especially with hockey and basketball, the NFL, everything else. Check out the podcast on the ESPN app. But Ian, obviously, a lot of people are frustrated by this particular ruling.
7: Yeah. And we just had, you know, a long time. Oklahoma athletic director Joe Castiglione, who's been on every major college board committee, you name it, he's done it, and he says there's no way that he should be allowed to play. If he were on his team at Oklahoma, he would not allow him to play, meaning Brendan Sorsby, having been, you know, diagnosed with a gambling addiction, which is an addiction, and God bless him for getting help.
6: Well, and that has everything to do with why you did
7: bet on your own team, yeah, and you did bet on your own sport, and it is black and white in the NCAA rulebook. You bet on your sport, you're done, you're gone, you will not play ball ever again. And this is what Charlie Baker told Pat McAfee, and he told us this at the college football seminar 2 years ago. The NCAA does not have any power. We have rules, but you can go to a local judge. Local court and have any rule that we have in our rule book overturned.
6: Well, not just local, because the NCAA is being challenged at the federal level all over the place as well, and largely losing those cases too. Those cases are your antitrust cases.
7: But this is exactly what happened, what Charlie Baker was talking about, that the NCAA rules, they don't matter. They don't matter. And now, you bet on college football, no problem. Come on in. We'll have a local judge overturn it, and you're playing for our team.
6: That's what happened. In part, this is because of the rules that they've had in place and the way they've conducted themselves for so many years. It opens them up to all of this. What's interesting to me about this particular case, and again, this is just a preliminary injunction, so I think people do need to recognize that this is a preliminary injunction in one specific county. It doesn't set some sort of precedent around the country. This does not mean that student athletes can go gamble and then another judge and then sue the NCAA and another judge is necessarily going to agree with this county judge in Lubbock. It doesn't work like that. But also, I do think what's interesting is that Sorsby is suing under contract principles. This is not an antitrust case, right? Most of them that we've seen with the NCAA is antitrust. That's a whole complicated thing. The contract principles are a little bit more straightforward and a little bit easier to understand. But what's interesting about that is that his causes of action are under contract theory, meaning that there is a contractual relationship, they're saying, that exists between the student athlete and the NCAA. That in and of itself is of interest.
7: There's no power with the NCAA. That's the problem.
6: Well, I don't know if I completely agree with that, that there's no power, but the judge in this particular case thought that there was enough merit to what Sorsby is initially arguing, that if he wasn't allowed to play football during the pendency of the proceedings, and this thing is not going to get wrapped up until after football season, then he would be irreparably harmed because there's no way to put a monetary value on him being able to play football this season in terms of development, because this is a developmental sport when you're talking about at the collegiate level.
7: The irreparable harm thing drove me insane, Amber. Like, you have a chance to go to the NFL. You can go back and get your degree like a million other people have done. Irreparable harm, just stop. Stop with that. You know, Judge, I see you. I hear you. I'm dismissing you.
6: Well, and we don't know if the appellate court is going to agree with this judge. That's important as well. The NCAA is appealing this ruling.
7: Yep.
6: And so it's entirely possible that the appellate court will feel differently and will not feel like there's irreparable harm. And if they don't, then what essentially they would be saying is if Sorsby won this case in the end, then there would be some sort of monetary award that would make up for the fact that he wasn't allowed to play this season. This judge did not think that you could put essentially a price on the development, the stage, the camaraderie, the coaching, everything that goes into college football, that you really can't put a price on it. That's essentially what this judge was saying.
7: There may be more on this bone.
6: Yeah.
7: Yeah.
6: All right. Well, coming up next, maybe we'll roll with this. Also, of course, NBA Finals. We have to react to what we saw last night there right here on ESPN Radio.
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20: I'm Christine Lisi. Game 4 of the Stanley Cup Final on ABC. William Karlsson's third goal of this postseason has pulled the Golden Knights within one. They are now down 3-2 to Carolina in the second period. Knights lead the series 2-1. Major League Baseball, an impressive pitcher's duel between Philadelphia's Zach Wheeler and Toronto's Dylan Cease. Wheeler, a run, 6 hits, 5 strikeouts in 6. Cease also went 6 innings. He gave up a run on 3 hits and struck out 11. Bryson Stott with a go-ahead RBI double. Phillies leading the Blue Jays 2-1 in the top of the ninth. Dodgers up 12-2 on the Pirates top of the eighth. 2 RBI and a run scored for Shohei Ohtani. Jazz Chisholm Jr. go-ahead solo home run. That's put the Yankees up 3-2 on the Guardians. That game now in the bottom of the eighth inning. Orioles scored twice in the bottom of the ninth. They are knotted up at 4 with the Mariners. Cardinals 6 runs on 6 hits on Freddy Peralta in 6 innings. They are up 7-0 on the Mets. Bottom of the eighth inning. Braves leading the White Sox 4-3, bottom 6. Matt Olson with 2 home runs on the night. Rays improved to an MLB best 23-9 at home this season thanks to a 4-3 victory over the Red Sox. The Big 12's executive board set to meet with Commissioner Brett Yormark Thursday to discuss options regarding Texas Tech quarterback Brendan Sorsby. A judge yesterday granted Sorsby a temporary injunction expected to protect his eligibility for the 2026 season in the wake of his sports gambling admissions. Panthers coach Dave Canales revealed he recently underwent a procedure to remove a small spot of basal cell carcinoma. A routine cancer screening provided by the team identified some of the areas of concern on his nose.
21: Hey, this is Rich Eisen. Coming up on Wednesday's show, can Wemby and the Spurs even up the NBA Finals at 2 games apiece? What a massive NBA Finals Game 4 will get you ready for on Wednesday's Rich Eisen Show on Disney Plus, the ESPN app, and ESPN Radio.
6: We have been reacting to the news that Texas Tech quarterback Brendan Sorsby is going to be allowed, barring an appeal here, whether that's successful, but at least for now, he is going to be allowed to play football in the 2026 season. The world of college football is litty reacting to this. Everybody's up in arms. If you want to react to it, we love when you do. Chime into the conversation here on Amber and Ian. 888-SAY-ESPN, 888-729-3776. Give us a call. You can give us your reaction to the situation with Brendan Sorsby. This was SportsCenter. 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This was SportsCenter is presented to you by Gusto. So Ian, I mean, obviously I know that you're upset about this and that you're up in arms, and I'm only trying to temper it because of course
7: up in arms. I would just say,
6: well, most people are up
7: my reaction, I was more shocked,
6: right?
7: Because this
6: and most
7: is,
6: people were, and it does seem shocking.
7: It's like black and white. It is literally in the rule book.
6: Right. But you this isn't the ultimate
7: rule. My dogs are now barking
6: also. Your dogs are upset as well that Sorsby's going to be playing college football. This isn't the actual definitive ruling, right? But this is just a temporary injunction. This is just allowing him to play football this season.
7: Yeah. But when's the injunction
6: this
7: over?
6: Court case. What's interesting, though, to remember here, by the way, is Sorsby's also being sued. Sorsby's being sued by Cincinnati because he transferred from Cincinnati to Texas Tech. And so Cincinnati's suing him for breaking his NIL contract with them. And that also is interesting.
7: Yeah.
6: Right. And so we've seen those sorts of things settle in the past when we have seen these schools. We have seen schools sue student athletes. What, I think there was the kid that transferred to LSU from Washington. Was that right? And Or no, he ended up going back to Washington. No, he didn't transfer. He got spooked.
7: He couldn't leave the quarterback at Washington.
6: Right, yeah. The quarterback at Washington, he got spooked. There was another one from Wisconsin to Miami where there was lawsuits flying around. So there's been several, and typically what we see is that, you know, they reach some sort of settlement. We don't hear about it. I'm waiting for one of those cases to go to court. I want one of those cases, whether it's Thorsby or somebody. I want one of those to play out because that'll be interesting to see whether the student athlete in those situations takes an L.
7: That's a whole nother conversation. To me, and this is what I have gotten from coaches unsolicited, texting me and athletic directors, you know, calling me going, what are we doing? I mean, get this out there, please. Put this narrative out there. What are we doing? The NCAA's rule book doesn't exist anymore. That's the biggest concern they have, Amber. The coaches and the athletic directors are going, it's black and white. You bet on the sport you're playing in the NCAA rule book. It's like Pete Rose, to put it very bluntly, in Major League Baseball. You go to spring training, it's everywhere. Gamble, you're gone. You go to a Major League Baseball clubhouse, gamble, you're gone. Every NCAA player knows, gamble, you're gone on your sport. You're gone.
6: Right, but it would be completely different.
7: It's black and white. But then, so the NCAA's rules, Brendan Sorsby, you're done. You bet on Indiana football when you were a player at Indiana. That's black and white, Amber.
6: But Brendan Sorsby doesn't have a union that collectively bargained and agreed to that. And Pete Rose did. And that's incredibly important when it comes to all of these cases
7: against the NCAA. That's what the coaches and ADs are telling me. Like, right. Hey, we have – the NCAA has zero power.
6: And in
7: none. And so that, here's the example that I was given. What is to stop any school – even though it's in the NCAA rule book, once you go pro, you're done. You have no your eligibility is history, right? You're done. That's how we all understand it, correct? Correct?
6: Yes.
7: What is to stop now, because the NCAA rule book has zero power? Zero. From a college team to sit there and look at an NFL roster. And the last cut, let's say their wide receiver got hurt, right, in their training camp. And this is what one coach posed to me, a P4 coach, and said, I lost my top wideout. But this NFL team, on the last, you know, round of cuts in fall camp, they just cut a guy that if they may put him on the practice squad. He's going to make, what, $400,000? Well, I can pay him $4 million. Come play for me. The NCAA rule book says you can't do that. But the NCAA rule, it also says you can't bet on.
6: Yeah, but those two things are not the same. And I'm not suggesting that can't be challenged, but the NFL player would have to sue the NCAA to try to get that eligibility. We did see in college basketball.
7: That's what they're saying. The courts have more power than the NCAA.
6: The courts have more power than the NCAA. I mean, that's always been.
7: And so, therefore, why can't you go poach an NFL roster or a practice squad player to pay him more money?
6: The courts aren't expressing their power because they're trying to control college football. The courts are telling you that there's legal issues with the NCAA rules. That's by and large what they are telling you over and over again, is that these rules should not exist. And these judges are challenging the rules themselves because the rules have been, in large part, and I'm not talking about just Sorsby here with the contract dispute. I'm talking about in a broader sense, especially when we're talking about the antitrust litigation. The courts are telling you over and over again that this was always a one-way street, nothing was collectively bargained, and that these rules should have been challenged a long time ago, essentially, and maybe should have never been in place. But even just take the Brendan Sorsby case. One of the things that's being missed in that opinion, that four-page opinion from that judge in Lubbock County, Texas, is he makes it so that there is this rule on the NCAA books called the Rule of Restitution, where if a player plays and then is later found ineligible, then there could be massive ramifications where essentially the school playing the player could get in trouble. Everybody could kind of get in trouble, right, in the end. So in other words, Texas Tech could get in trouble if he ends up being found ineligible at the end of this case. Well, this judge in Lubbock County essentially said that that rule is obsolete and that it's not applicable here.
7: By the way, is not a Texas Tech alum. He's a Houston Cougar alum.
6: He's not a Texas Tech alum. Yeah,
7: but he is elected in Lubbock County where, yes, you have to have Red Raiders voting for you.
6: But he basically says this NCAA rule, the rule of restitution, does not apply. And so even if Brendan Sorsby in the end ends up being found ineligible, there can't be any financial penalty against Texas Tech for playing him or against these schools for playing against him. That is actually in here because I know you guys keep mentioning, you know, whether these schools will refuse to play him. Well, the judge had the foresight to think about this and make it so that nobody can get fined if, in fact, they're playing against him or he's playing. That renders the NCAA's rule, the rule of restitution, very powerless. And he's not the only judge who has done that. We've seen that over and over again. But also, it's a ridiculous bleeping rule, Ian, because it hinders due process. And it is why we didn't have student athletes use the court system to challenge the NCAA rules for decades and decades and decades, because they used to fear it because the NCAA had all of these rules in place to try to completely prohibit it and hamstring the student athlete. So it is said, so it is done.
7: I'm trying not to get too legal,
6: but I mean, there's reasons that the student athletes are having some power back and winning some of these battles from a legal perspective.
7: All I know,
6: some of this stuff was ridiculous.
7: You can't bet on your team.
6: You can't
7: bet on your sport. That's plain and
6: that
7: and
6: should be
7: cut and dry.
6: We can
7: cut
6: agree
7: and
6: that should be
7: damn
6: true.
7: Dry.
6: These things are
7: Pete
6: never
7: Rose
6: dry.
7: Is banned and was banned, right? For why? Why? Not betting on football
6: because
7: he bet on his sport.
6: He agreed to that rule.
7: And guess what? It is in the NCAA. It's in the NCAA rule book. You can't bet on your sport.
6: Brendan Sorsby didn't agree to any of this. You could make that argument.
7: And so, so that's the coach's points that are calling me. What's to say that I can't now? We didn't agree that I can't go and poach an NFL player off a practice squad.
6: Yeah, that would need to be challenged in court. I mean, they could challenge
7: and
6: it.
7: There you go. Right? So
6: There was the kid on Duke that was playing basketball that had gone to the
7: Alabama.
6: Duke, right?
7: Alabama,
6: that's what it was. Alabama, not Duke.
7: And Baylor.
6: I blame
7: and
6: Duke
7: other I mean, it has already started in college basketball. I can tell you stories that other athletic directors have told me in the last 24 hours of, man, these insane, like, women's and men's tennis, where they're coming in going, hey, come in under track and field, right, as a scholarship, because we have one left, and we'll go play tennis, and we'll pay you whatever.
6: That's ridiculous.
7: There are loopholes everywhere, but the one thing that should never, ever, and I wager you know that, but I'm not playing ball. I did at one time, but I'm not playing ball now, so I can wager. If you're wagering on the sport that you are playing, there is no damn way you should be eligible to play college or pro ball. End of conversation.
6: But this isn't as simple as that. This judge, that's not the analysis that the judge is applying.
7: No,
6: when you're suing for things like breach of fiduciary duty.
7: I don't care about legality. I'm asking
6: court.
7: You morally, should you, if the NCAA, and it's in their rule book, it is written clear as day, black and white. If you bet on the sport you're playing,
6: well, it's not a moral thing. It's an integrity of the game thing. That's important.
7: But it is in the NCAA rule book.
6: But they're not doing it because of the goodness of their heart. They're doing it because they're obviously trying to preserve the integrity of the game.
7: So what do you think should happen? I'm asking you. Forget legality. What do you believe?
6: The NCAA obviously has a vested interest in trying to protect the integrity of the game because it protects the product and it's what we're all buying. It's what they're selling to us. They have a harder time getting the eyeballs if none of us trust the game.
7: What do you believe should happen to Brendan Sorsby?
6: from a legal perspective?
7: No,
6: or from,
7: what do you believe should happen?
6: As a college football fan, obviously, I don't want him playing college football either.
7: Go.
6: But I also understand that these courts are not making these rules or deciding something like a temporary injunction, which is not setting some sort of Supreme Court precedent, but a temporary injunction in Lubbock County under these
7: specific
6: instances.
7: Will you ever trust a game that is being played that with Brendan Sorsby is playing quarterback?
6: Will I ever trust a game that's being played with Brendan Sorsby? So you think he's throwing games?
7: Maybe.
6: Is what you're saying.
7: No, I'm not, I'm asking the question, would you trust a game that Brendan Sorsby is playing quarterback?
6: I mean, that's a very loaded question for either of us to answer publicly, because there is a component here of the fact that we are talking about somebody who has admitted to addiction and is seeking help for addiction. And by the way, as part of this injunction being granted, as part of the ruling, there are six things that he has to do, which includes treatment. And he has to continue to do these things. And if he does not, then he is immediately ineligible.
7: And he went to rehab for 35 days. And I give him the utmost credit for going 35 days of rehab is a long I've been to rehab for pain pills. I mean, I've done it. It is right. So addiction is it's a B. But I'm telling you, when you're talking about wagering, it's black and white. In my opinion, I'm a Joe Castiglione and a lot of other athletic directors and a lot of other coaches. You bet on the game, you're done.
6: And I don't think any of it's black and white if it's playing out in the court system, which it should never have been to begin with.
7: And it's not irreparable harm, from as a judge called it, because, hey, you can go back and get your degree, and you're going to be drafted and go and play and make millions of dollars in the NFL. It's not irreparable harm.
6: All right, so you can hit us up. You can chime into this conversation. 888-SAY-ESPN, 888-729-3776. Plus, coming up next, NBA Finals, Game 4, tomorrow night. This has been such an amazing series. We will get to it right here on ESPN Radio.
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0: So we will be making room for that game on Amber Hell and yeah. Ian. So no Amber and Ian tomorrow night, but you got us tonight. We've been talking a lot about Brendan Sorsby, the Texas Tech quarterback who, as of right now, because of an injunction in Lubbock, Texas, will be playing football this season despite betting on even his own sport. 888-SAY-ESPN is how you chime into the conversation. Let's start with Grant.
1: Hold it up. Hit the horn. Let's go. Son of a biscuit. 2:52 to go in the second period. We've got 6 goals already. The twine has been dented. The light has been lit. It is Carolina 3, Vegas 3. Holy mother, the Hurricanes got up 2-0. And here we are, 3-3 now. Wow. Back to our regular scheduled program. Son of a holy mother, 6 goals already.
0: That's what, 31 goals now
1: in this series,
0: if I'm keeping track correctly. All right, that's unbelievable.
1: Good Lord.
0: We'll continue to keep updated on the live action. Grant, I'm sorry. Thank you for your patience.
1: Grant, I lost my voice.
0: Ian's
1: go.
0: A little insane. Hey, Grant, what do you have for us? I'm Brendan Sorsby. Grant, did we scare Grant off?
1: Grant, it's 3-3 with 2:42 to go in the second period.
2: I'm sorry, guys. I got a little shook because Ian, that intro, I thought that intro was for me. So I thought, oh, man, what's going on?
0: It was alarming. Go ahead. Yeah. What do you have for us?
1: What do you got, buddy?
2: One, I'm a Vegas Golden Knight fan, so.
1: There you go.
2: Yeah, I'm stoked on that. I like the Ben the Twine comment. And so. To talk about Brendan Sorsby, I'm pretty much with everybody. It's just rubbish, whatever he's doing or whatever it is. But wasn't Sorsby, he's a good QB. Wasn't he projected in the first round? So
1: correct.
2: I was thinking that maybe that had something to do with the decision. He was getting some preferential treatment.
0: Well, and thanks for the call, Grant. I mean, he is a very good quarterback. So, yes, he was, he had missed the NFL draft. And there was this idea that maybe he would try to get the NFL, petition the NFL for a supplemental draft, which they hadn't done in years. Seems unlikely.
1: Last one was 2019.
0: Right. But anyways, a good quarterback would be an NFL prospect. 888-SAY-ESPN. Dylan is calling us from Florida. Hey, Dylan, go ahead.
3: Hey, how are you guys? As far as Sorsby goes, I don't see any way he should be able to play. I mean, what's more surprising to me, though, are that any of these teams would want him. I mean, how would every overthrown ball or bobbled snap not be thought about, potentially what's going on here? I just don't see how it works at all, and I'm surprised that any teams would be willing to have him on their team more than anything.
0: Thanks, Dylan.
3: That's kind of my take on it.
0: there is something to be said about that because obviously the integrity of the game, Ian, applies to the team itself. And can the team trust the player? He hasn't been accused of throwing any games. I think he was betting on his team.
1: He was betting on Indiana, not against Indiana, right. Before he transferred to Cincinnati and then transferred to Texas Tech.
0: And Cincinnati suing him for transferring to Texas Tech. So there's that. I'm running through these quickly because we're up against it. Ronnie is calling us from Alabama. Hey, Ronnie, thanks for the call. Go ahead.
4: Okay. I was wanting to ask you, Amber, why couldn't there be an agreement, a legal document that all the athletes in college or universities, whatever, the whole shebang, every one of them, would have to sign a legal document saying they agree to abide by the rules. Wouldn't that keep the courts out of all this?
0: Well,
4: thanks.
0: Thanks for the call, Ronnie. I mean, there has been some discussion about whether the student athletes should unionize.
1: Northwestern tried that years ago, 15 years ago.
0: And it makes sense now more than ever. The universities, obviously, and the conferences and the NCAA do not want that because that would make the student athlete even more powerful if we did go towards that direction. Then you'd be talking like a CBA agreement and them agreeing to things, and then all of a sudden that does stop all these challenges in court one day. But that also creates an employer-employee relationship. And even though there is pay for play in these days, we're still operating under the guise of the fact that these are not actually employees. And when we make them straight up employees of the universities, then you open up a whole another can of worms with labor laws and everything else now that the universities would have to do to comply.
1: Can we just enjoy the game again?
0: Nope.
1: When does that happen? That's my question.
0: Yeah.
1: When is this? Can we just enjoy ball?
0: Not for years.
1: Again,
0: still. I think it's
1: Josiah. I'm looking at you and your glorious beard. I mean,
0: I'm enjoying this. I'm enjoying all this legal stuff. But it's
1: as a Florida Gator fan, you're enjoying this?
0: I'm enjoying the league. It's the wild, wild west out there, and there's a lot to break down from the legal perspective.
1: Please.
0: I do like about
1: can
0: it.
1: Can we play ball?
0: Yeah, well, we'll be playing ball in August, don't you worry. Coming up next, game night with Q Myers and Myron Metcalf.
1: With NFL players.
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13: We said
11: from Bryant Denny to Jordan Hare. 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
16: I believe that's our cue. Hello, y'all. It is Tuesday, the 9th day of June, 2026. And despite the evidence to the contrary, we are ready. 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If so, we thank you for that. And look forward to having you with us for the next couple of hours. Mike Grace, your host, inside the MGL Production Studios, just outside of Atlanta, Georgia. Hope your week is off to a good start. We'll hopefully build on that, on what was a great news day as far as sports world goes on Monday. We'll recap all that and more. We had a crucial game three in the NBA Finals. The Spurs down 2-0 in pretty much a must-win situation. And the Knicks already with 2 road wins and now home with the Stars out at Madison Square Garden. How'd it turn out? Well, we'll tell you in a minute. Baseball rolls on. Braves are off last night, but a pair of NFL National League East rivals did play and won. Braves are back at it tonight in Chicago to face the White Sox. For college baseball, the Omaha 8 have been decided. Is it the College World Series or the SEC Invitational? We'll talk about that. And finally, the college football world rocked by another court ruling, a tidal wave of backlash that comes with it as well. We'll get to that and more on this Tuesday edition of the show. Let's get to my guy starting on the other side of the Atlanta Metro. There he is. He is the studio ace for Learfield's Troy, UAB, Southern Miss, Florida, and now NC State Networks. He is Mike Moat. Welcome in, friend. Hope your Tuesday's off to a good start.
14: Well, we had a great day yesterday. A lot of good sports news, as you said, and some teams punching their tickets to Omaha. So now it's kind of the break in between before we get started in Omaha, and I'm all about the college baseball. Enjoyed the NBA game last night.
16: Yeah,
14: man. What a win by San Antonio. So excited to be here. So looking forward to the next couple hours.
16: Indeed.
14: See what we get into.
16: Well, it's great to also have our guy number two back, our Tampa guy, former UAB and Florida State place kicker, who still teaches at kickthefootball.com. His Powers on Sports podcast available on the Jason Powers YouTube page. He was out last Thursday, so it's been a whole week. What's the good word, my man?
17: Can we put the coronation of the Knicks parade on hold, please?
16: Yes,
17: everybody going over the top on this series is over, and And we'll get into the festivities last night a little bit, but and one more sneaky good thing, the Stanley Cup Finals, which is tonight, have been unbelievable the first three games. So
16: double overtime,
17: our fans in Carolina with the Hurricanes in the Southeast. The first three games of the Stanley Cup, which is Game 4 tonight, have been off the charts.
16: Well, we got all that and more to get to over the next couple of hours, and we'll do so with a little help from our friends. 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Is Mr. Hardy up and at him? I thought I saw him.
18: Yeah. We love you and we need you.
16: You betcha we do. The NBA Finals, as we mentioned, saw a pivotal Game 3 last night. Plus, we got big news for the Hawks. We'll talk about that with Bob Rathman, the Atlanta TV legend and longtime TV voice of the Atlanta Hawks, who will join us here in about 30 minutes, so stand by for that. This is one of those guys, a handful of reporters that are respected for being true news breakers. With the Brendan Sorsby news out of Texas Tech yesterday, we thought we'd go to the source, and that is Brett McMurphy, college football insider. Now for On3 Sports, he'll join us here to start hour two, and we'll talk about Texas Tech, Brendan Sorsby, and how the rest of the college athletic world handled yesterday's news. And the SEC, again, is off to a good week, record-setting week, with 5 teams headed to the College World Series. We'll check on that and more with Chris Gordy of the Locked On SEC podcast and Houston Sports Talk 790. He'll help us wrap up hour number two today here inside the Press Box. Plus, we've got odds and ends. That's Press Box potpourri. Who knows what will come up. As for today, we start with that biggie in the Big Apple. Courtside last night. Let me know how many of these names you recognize. Timothy Chalamet, Ben Stiller, Christine Taylor,
13: Tracy Morgan, Tina Fey, J.R. Smith, Bernard King, Fat Joe, Mariska Hargitay, Derek Jeter, Justin Tuck, Eli Manning, Jason Bateman, DJ Khalid, Rick Pitino, A-Rod, and Michael Imperioli.
17: Oh, there. Oh, it was an A-list of A-listers.
14: Yeah, I'd say a little over half.
13: And the President of the United States, thank you very much, was there as well last night. So at least for a little while.
14: Yes, it was fantastic. It was one of my favorite things. It's the greatest game I've ever seen.
13: Wasn't it, though?
17: Let me say this, though, and this has nothing to do with whether you like the president or not. For him to do what he did to those fans and cause the inconvenience and the disaster that turns it that turns into in the middle of Manhattan.
13: Yeah,
17: I think that's bad optics for the president to be there last night. It's just it ain't right for the fans. It ain't.
14: Really?
17: You have to wait when you have to plot 3.5-4 hours to get into that building, and you can't have a watch party for the fans that have been there, the hardworking fans, especially the people who can't the have been outpriced out of that building.
13: Right.
17: That ain't right, man.
14: Sorry, the poor guy can't do nothing right.
17: No, I mean, it's not a him thing. It's whoever the president would have been. It's not a Trump thing.
14: I guarantee you.
17: It's the first NBA Finals game of president.
14: 27 years.
13: Yeah.
14: It's 27 years for the Knicks fans. You know, and it's so funny is it went about the same way the last one. But, yeah, I mean, anytime the president shows up because of all of the lack of ability to protect the guy, that's even worse. That's magnified the situation. I mean, we've had about, what, 4 or 5 attempts on his life in the last 3 years. He's going to have a lot of security tailing him. I mean, he would anyway. But, yeah, that does make it a lot tougher.
17: And you and I are paying for all that security and all that overtime and all that stuff.
13: Yeah, we are. Yeah,
17: That's a double whammy.
13: Yeah.
14: Yep, it is. It is.
17: When he should be worrying about...
14: Where should he have been last night? Yeah.
17: At home on the phone with people and all the different things. My point is, don't go to the game. Sit at the White House and have a party at the White House.
13: It absolutely made it tougher for Knicks fans, especially the ones, as you say, Jason, who can't afford the ticket to get in, but could go downtown and watch, you know, one of the watch party things outside. But no, not last night. They nixed all of that with the president. Yeah, absolutely. Yeah. They weren't going to allow that last night with the president in town. So, we could go on that forever.
14: Well, what if the mayor shows up? You think he'll have that kind of presence?
13: I don't
17: know. The thing. No.
14: No, it won't. You know, so exactly. It's what happens when the president decides, hey, I'm going to do something. Yeah. Now, he gave them, to his defense, not that he needs my defense, but he told people he was going. Last week, he said it.
13: I understand that, Mike, but that doesn't change the fact that he made it terribly difficult for the average fan to go down to the game. I don't care whether he gave him a year's notice. That doesn't matter. The fact was he put himself above the average fan.
14: Well, he puts himself above the average Americans
13: on a daily basis.
14: Like every other politician that we've got.
13: Yeah. How about we get to the action on the court, shall we? San Antonio Spurs avoided a 3-0 deficit by defeating the New York Knicks 115-111. That victory snapped New York's historic 13-game playoff winning streak, but the Knicks still hold a 2-1 lead in that best-of-7 series. As you watched it last night, Jason Powers, what made the difference for the Spurs last night, man?
17: They came out with an early surge. Give the Knicks credit; had a huge second quarter to take the lead. So when I'm watching that game in halftime and the Spurs are down 5, I'm thinking,
13: me too, yeah.
17: But man, give the Spurs credit in the third quarter and the fourth quarter. They played well the whole game. They didn't have any really big lulls. And the Knicks got to be very ball centric with Brunson. The Spurs. Again, if you really watch this series, all three games, I mean, the first two games, they were basically a tie game with 2 minutes to go first two games.
13: Yeah.
17: So it's not like the Knicks blew them out in both games. You know, the Spurs played much more poised under control in the fourth quarter especially.
13: Yeah.
17: And defensively, I think you're seeing the Spurs really ratchet up the defensive pressure. They're making it very hard for Brunson. I know he got 30, but it took him 25 shots to get there, and they just did a good job. And Wembanyama was solid. They just played a really good team game, I thought, last night.
14: I agree. I thought they did a really good job. And I thought, you know, the Knicks made their run at the end of the first half.
17: Yep.
14: got up by 7, and you're thinking, okay, the Knicks are going to take charge here in this second half. But that's not what happened. They came right out, the Spurs did, and really in the first couple minutes of the second half set the tone for what was going to happen. And I was a little concerned by the way the second half ended, because the Knicks finished on a big run because they were down, you know,
17: 7 or 8,
14: in the 7 or 8, and then ended up going 7 or 8. So you got like a 16-point turnaround, and you're like, okay, they're just going to build on the momentum, and they're going to win this game and go up 3 games to none, because that's what the Knicks always do. But you give credit to San Antonio, and particularly the adjustments they've made, especially last night. I thought maybe last night was the best job that the coach has done in this series by far, to make some adjustments and make some changes, and it worked out. And, you know, this is a series again. They desperately needed that game. We all know that. You're not coming back from 3 games to none. I don't care who's across the way. I don't care what you're doing. Never has happened in history. I think you look at this series as an overall, just from a 3-game sample size here, I think you're seeing these two teams, and this is what makes it entertaining to me. Both teams are finding ways to, you know, figure things out as we go here. They're learning about playing in the finals. It's different. I don't care what you say. It's different than playing in the Western Conference Finals. This is so much bigger. Everything you do is magnified and multiplied, and I think these teams are making adjustments to that, and you saw that last night from the Spurs side.
17: In the officiating, I mean, I'm not out here to – they're just – to me, they're letting too much contact go. I mean,
14: yeah, they really are.
17: Yeah. You don't want to be calling the ticky-tack stuff, but, man, they are letting some obvious, clear-cut – bumps, fouls, whatever you want to call them, too much going, I think, and which is causing some issues in that game, because, man, it was very physical last night, and there were some, you know, there was a flagrant foul called on, which I didn't understand, on Brunson when he barely, you know, invaded his space, and he had a couple other things, but give Wemby credit. He didn't hoist up nearly as many threes as he had the first two games. He was much more of an in-the-paint player. He set up other guys. And if they get some production out of Castle offensively, if he can make some shots, I think De'Aaron Fox played pretty well. Yeah. If they can get a couple of their perimeter guys to get 15 to 18, they're going to be very tough to beat, because their defense was really good last night against the Knicks.
14: Tim Penny has been off and on with his threes, but man, if he
17: Castle
14: could get
17: played
14: hot,
17: really good last night.
14: Yeah, I thought Castle was really good. Yeah, I thought he was really good too. I mean, you've got to have more than just Wembanyama, and to me, the Knicks get more from Towns. They got Towns, and they've got Brunson. They got Josh Hart, who played good last night at times, but their bench did not play good last night. But they did not play good last night at all. And that
17: pressure of everybody in that building. I think last night was everybody in that building was the beginning of a coronation. The pressure of all that pressure in that building, of the excitement, the anticipation, this is a foregone conclusion, that really affects bench players more than it does starters too.
14: Yeah. And now the New York media is so fickle. And they will turn on that team if they come out and lay an egg again tomorrow night.
17: I think whoever wins the game tomorrow night wins the series. Wins the game tomorrow night, they're winning the series.
14: Well, they flip home court back to them because they do the 2-3-2 in this situation.
17: No, it's 2-2-1-1-1.
14: Yeah. Oh, is it really? Yeah. Okay. Yeah. So they
17: it
14: got
17: used
14: rid
17: to
14: of
17: be
14: that.
17: 2-3-2 forever.
14: Yeah, I used to think it was. Yeah. But either way, if they win the series tomorrow, the home court goes back to them. So, yeah, I would think they would have a leg up. But the interesting thing, and we talk about this all the time, what adjustments are made between this game now by the Knicks? Because it's on them now.
17: Oh, yeah, I mean, pressure's on the Knicks now.
14: The pressure's back on the Knicks, regardless of whether or not they have the 2-1 lead. But what adjustments do they make to, you know, get back in this series? What happens? And we'll see that tomorrow night. First loss for the Knicks since the Hawks game 3, almost
17: the night of the draft, NFL draft.
13: Wow,
17: was the last night the Knicks lost.
13: Wow.
17: How about that?
14: Good grief! And that is a long time.
13: Oddly enough, in this series, we're only 3.

0: games. I mean, Carolina was down 4-0 going to the third period in game three and scored four goals in the third period, three goals in a 39-second span.
1: The same guy did it too, like a hat trick.
2: Unbelievable! Yeah,
1: isn't that right?
2: Yeah,
1: yeah,
2: crazy.
0: Then a fluky of all fluke goals happens in double overtime for Vegas to win the game. So
2: there was an on goal in there somewhere, wasn't it? Didn't we have an on goal?
0: Basically, two own goals Carolina.
2: Oh gosh!
0: With the final one being the game winner. Interesting if Carolina they pulled their goalie, so we're going to see if they're going to start the backup goalie tonight. But it's been a great, great series, and I would and boy, by the way, Sean McDonough is unbelievable.
1: He is so good at hockey.
2: Yeah,
0: yep. I mean, he is tremendous on the call from a broadcasting perspective, and he and Ray Ferraro for ESPN. And how about ESPN? Every night they've got a championship game, basically, with the NHL and the NBA.
1: Yep. With the exception of Sunday night, and I saw somebody on Awful Announcing yesterday criticizing that. And I understand it because it's, you know, you're sitting there with a Sunday night wide open. Why don't you put a playoff game there somewhere? And have the extra day, you know, to Wednesday. NBC used to do that back in the day with the NBA. I don't know. I don't know how y'all feel about it, but there are no finals games that I know of for the NBA on Sunday. I know there's a Stanley Cup one if it goes to, what is that? That would be game six, I believe.
0: Well, ABC, I mean, with ESPN doing both broadcasts, they're not going
1: to
0: have one on the same
1: They're not going to be able to
0: under any circumstance.
1: No, and they shouldn't.
0: The
1: yeah, yeah they shouldn't do that. So it gave us more opportunity to watch college baseball on Sunday night. That's kind of how I looked at it. But
2: there you go. Yeah.
1: But I'm a little surprised they don't. I mean, you know, Sunday night's usually a good night for ratings, one would think, but maybe not in the summer. There's a lot of reasons for it, but hey, it was a good night to watch something last night because it was a very abbreviated schedule for everything else.
2: Yeah,
1: too,
2: you bet. A couple of baseball notes. Braves, again, off yesterday, but the Phillies and Nationals played and won. Atlanta's lead in the National League East is 9 games over Philly now, 11.5 over the Nats. Braves at 45-21. They'll open a 6-game road trip tonight in Chicago against the White Sox. First pitch set for 7:40 Eastern time. It'll be on Braves Vision and the Atlanta Braves Radio Network. The Omaha 8 is finalized. Alabama and Oklahoma wrapped up their weather-delayed series yesterday. So, yes, the last two spots claimed by Alabama and Oklahoma. That means the SEC will send a record 5 teams to Omaha. And the way the bracket is set up, they're guaranteed to have at least one team in the championship series. Bama, Oklahoma, Georgia, Ole Miss, Texas, and is that all of them? I guess so. Yeah, that's fine.
1: That's it.
2: Yeah. And then North Carolina Tar Heels, the West Virginia Mountaineers, and the Troy Trojans.
0: Attaboy.
2: Give it up for the Trojans of Skylar Meade, head coach down there, man. That they are the true Cinderella. And trust me, you watch, they're going to be the team that the citizens
0: the
2: of Omaha
0: is going to get the city
2: absolutely
0: behind,
2: you
0: buddy.
2: Bet you bet they're oh, going to yeah. adopt the Troy Trojans, I guarantee you. So they'll have some fans, some at least first time fans out in Omaha this weekend.
1: That's going to be an interesting series because both of those teams I thought dominated their respective opponents more than anybody else. West Virginia outscored Cal Poly 29-2. Troy outscored Arkansas Little Rock 19-4. And boy, I'm going to tell you what, defensively, Troy made some incredible plays out in the field. In the Friday game and in the Saturday game, they made a lot of good defensive plays, and it really helped them. And it hurt some of the other teams who could not make some plays. Made the difference in the game in some series.
2: World Series action begins Friday in Omaha, West Virginia versus Troy, Ole Miss versus Alabama, and then Saturday, North Carolina versus Oklahoma, Georgia versus Texas to get things underway. We owe you a timeout. Still, Brendan Sorsby, Texas Tech News later in the show. Stand by for that. Brett McMurphy will join us at the top of the hour to talk about that. When we come back, we'll get into that a little bit, shall we? We'll do that. Plus, again, later in this hour, Bob Rathman back to talk NBA and Atlanta Hawks news. If you missed that, we'll have it for you coming up in just a few minutes here in the press box.
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6: 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From Chattanooga to Pascagoula, Jackson to Savannah, blanketing the Southeast like sawmill gravy on a cathead biscuit. It's Sports Talk with a twang here inside the press box.
8: You bet you're taking that twang out to Omaha this weekend for the College World Series. Five, count them, five SEC teams will be there. Let me correct my bonehead notes on the bracket. I messed things up. Friday, it's West Virginia, Troy, Ole Miss, North Carolina. Then Saturday, Bama and Oklahoma will go first, and Georgia and Texas. That's an all-SEC bracket on the bracket two. On the right side, I think it is, on the bracket. Either way, West Virginia, Troy, Ole Miss, North Carolina, Bama, Oklahoma, Georgia, and Texas. And Mr. Powers, you had a thought on the College World Series, sir.
9: Well, it's not the Division I College World Series. Division II note.
8: Okay, yeah. Okay.
9: University of Tampa down here.
8: Oh, really? Yeah?
9: First time in history they've won three straight Division II national championships. They just did that at the end of last week. Joe Urso, the coach, very, very well-known coach in the baseball circle, and had a lot of they've had several Major League Baseball players come out of this program. But I want to give a shout-out to the UT Spartans for winning their third consecutive Division II national title last week.
10: Attaway Sparty.
8: Yeah, absolutely.
9: Juggernaut Division II.
8: Yeah, they are. They deserve a salute that we can share a salute for, can't we? Come on, guys, wake up.
10: I think we can.
8: So there you go. I promise. There we go. The latest court ruling in favor of a college athlete could be the death of the NCAA. This is a wild one, guys. Texas Tech quarterback Brendan Sorsby has won a major legal battle against the NCAA, securing a temporary injunction that restores his eligibility for the 2026 college football season. A Lubbock County District Judge Ken Curry ruled that Sorsby would suffer, quote, irreparable injury, unquote, to his development and NFL draft prospects if barred from playing, and the decision effectively overrules the lifetime ban previously handed down by the NCAA. Now, if you missed all this, the core controversy is Sorsby's extensive gambling history. Investigation revealed he placed over 9,000 sports wagers totaling roughly $90,000 over 4 years. Among those, he bet at least 40 times on his own team while serving as a redshirt quarterback at Indiana in 2022. Led by high-profile sports attorney Jeffrey Kessler, Sorsby's team argued that the NCAA weaponized his diagnosed gambling addiction and profited from the sports betting ecosystem themselves. So Sorsby went on a 35-day patient rehabilitation program early in the spring, so he's all well now.
7: Please.
8: Under this court-ordered injunction, Sorsby must adhere to several strict conditions to remain on the field. He's got to sit out their first two games against Abilene Christian and Oregon State.
7: Oh,
8: he'll be able to
7: that's
8: debut.
7: That's a horrible thing.
8: Yeah, be able to debut in the Big 12 opener against Houston on September 18th.
7: Of course.
8: He must participate in ongoing individual and group therapy for gambling and anxiety, and he's required to submit the monthly compliance updates to the NCAA. I think the bigger news on all this was the reaction afterwards, guys. Georgia Athletic Director Josh Brooks publicly stated that his schools should not or should have serious conversations about not playing Texas Tech in any sport. The ACC Commissioner Jim Phillips basically followed that, and you've got anonymous athletic directors saying the same thing, that we've officially lost our soul. This is always, Jason, this has been the thing. I mean, you got Pete Rose a lifetime ban from baseball. Gambling, especially on your own team, is just a no-no.
9: It's a complete, you know, disgrace to college athletics. It's as slimy as it gets, you know. This is a bad situation, and I'm glad that other people are finally speaking up on this as far as other people around the country, though I will say there have been other types of cases, i.e. Charles Bediako, are not as bad, but a similar road that, oh, if it can benefit my team, I'm going to do everything I can from a court perspective to try to – I mean, this is a Texas Tech – president of the university, the chancellor of that program should have walked into Joey McGuire's office and the AD and say, if you do this, you're going to lose your job. Here's the thing, guys. If he's the backup quarterback, if he's the left guard, if he's the kicker,
7: do you think
9: Texas Tech is spending a dime on him in court?
8: Toast.
7: No. He's gone.
9: If they had another quarterback on their roster who they thought could be a player, do you think they're spending another dime on court on Brendan?
7: If they had gotten somebody in the transfer portal, he'd be gone.
9: That's the disgrace of it all. And if this doesn't, it's a complete joke. And good for these other ADs for speaking up, but not these other programs are not innocent either. There are a lot of other programs that probably would have done the same exact thing if their quarterback would have been in trouble like this too. And they'll never admit this, but you can be assured somebody would have done that.
7: Yeah, there's a little hypocrisy from the Jim Phillipses of the world and the Georgia ADs of the world who were speaking up and saying, oh, we can't play them anymore. Okay, well, then let's make sure you clean out your own houses before you start trashing other people's house.
8: Yeah.
7: There is a story that was on, I believe, AL.com this weekend involving three Alabama State players that got suspended for the same.
9: They got banned for life.
7: Yeah, they're banned for life.
9: Fixing a game.
7: Okay. Well, to me, this is just as bad. Betting and fixing games, to me, are one and the same in terms of what the outcome is. It's not right. And this may be the wake-up call that the rest of the world of college athletics needs. We don't want to go down this road. We just don't. And unfortunately, we got a lot of bad apples that are criticizing this. But like you said, Jason, if this was their situation, what would they do? And we don't know. I have an idea what they would do, especially
9: if
7: it was Georgia.
9: We know.
7: But, man, this stinks.
9: The judge in that jurisdiction, I don't care what affiliation you have, that judicial system ought to be embarrassed in Lubbock. County, Texas, or whatever it is.
7: He should be impeached for that ruling. I'm sorry. He has no right to do that. This kid's got no... His ability to make money is not going to be impacted. All he would do is put his name in the supplemental draft, and there'd be a team that would take him and develop him, and he would probably go and make some money. Now, would he be a superstar? There's no guarantee of that anyway. Yeah, it doesn't matter whether he plays.
9: It's not about whether you'd be a star or anything.
7: No,
9: it
7: has nothing to do with it.
9: Zero to do with this case.
7: Has nothing to do with it. Has nothing to do with it. The bottom line is you're betting on your own team. And who's to say he won't do it in Texas Tech? Who's to say he won't do it while he's there? Who's to say he won't try to throw the game if the money is right?
8: Yeah.
7: I mean, if you're guilty enough to do something like this,
8: we don't know what you'll do.
7: Where's the limit?
9: And I could have lived with a situation where the kid maybe bet on a couple of games.
8: Yeah. Oh, yeah.
9: But when it's 9,000 bets.
7: Yeah. Habitual. No, no, I mean, this is repeat offenders.
8: And betting on your own team. You just don't do that. I mean, even your own sport. You know, I mean, it's just it's just known as a no-no. The NCAA released a statement strongly disagreeing with the ruling, stating that it, quote, undermines and corrupts the integrity of sports, unquote, by allowing an athlete who bet on his own team to play. The organization is expected to file an immediate appeal. I'm not positive about this. I think it would go to the 7th Court of Appeals in Texas. It's made up of 4 judges. And guess what? All 4 of them are Texas Tech graduates.
9: I mean, yeah, I mean, again, if those judges, again, they ought to all 4 be impeached. If I mean, honestly, that's just, it's, and I know you can't make a blanket statement, well, they're Texas Tech judges, so they're going to do this or that. You know, you can't control some of that because, you know, you can't control where the guy went to school 40 years ago.
8: Yeah.
9: But man, it's just,
7: you don't think a little money is being passed behind the scenes, do you?
9: And if you're Cody Campbell, who's kind of their big donor, their big guy out in Texas, their NIL guy.
8: Oh, yeah.
9: I mean, are you that hard up? Are you, and I know, guys, teams want to win, and I get it. But are you that hard? Again, here's what I would say to those guys. I expect the exact same help when the backup guard gets in trouble for that, too, and he wants to keep his career going, too.
8: That ain't going to happen.
9: That ain't ever going to freaking happen.
8: That is not going to happen. We'll talk more about this with Brett McMurphy, America's college football insider, now with On3 Sports coming up later in the show. Also, we'll ask Chris Gordy of the Locked On SEC podcast about it as well. But when we come back, we'll turn our attention back to the NBA. Big news in Atlanta as Quinn Snyder, the Hawks head coach, gets an extension. We'll talk about that, plus Game 3 of the NBA Finals last night. We'll do so with Bob Rathman, longtime voice of Atlanta Hawks. 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
8: This is the Press Box, where we get to hang out with some of our favorite people and talk about our favorite stuff, and that is sports. Welcome to Tuesday, the 9th day of June, 2026. Mike Grace hanging out with my friend Mike Moak and our friend Jason Powers. And we're just talking some sports later in the show. Chris Gordy, host of the Locked On SEC podcast, will join us. We'll also talk more about the Brandon Sorsby Texas Tech incident with Brett McMurphy, the college football's insider with On3 Sports. But right now, we turn to the National Basketball Association, what we call the league. And to do so, we go to the man. He is an Emmy Award-winning broadcaster, longtime TV voice of the Atlanta Hawks, and member of the Georgia Sports Hall of Fame. Thank you very much. Welcome, Bob Rathman, back inside the press box. How have you been, friend?
17: Gentlemen, terrific. Great to be with you, as always.
8: Hey, big news for the Atlanta Hawks. We got Quinn Snyder locked up, man.
17: Yeah, so happy that that was made official yesterday. He deserves it, deserves every penny he's got coming to him. He did as good a coaching job, I thought, last year as anybody did in the NBA. And I know that Joe Mazzulla won Coach of the Year, but I think if the balloting had started like January the 15th, after they traded Trey, I think Quinn would have gotten the lion's share of the votes. What we did was unprecedented after the All-Star break, to go from out of it, you know, really out of maybe missing the play-in out of it, to get into the playoffs and avoid the play-in, get to sixth, was all Quinn. He restructured the entire team on the fly, added seven new faces basically after the All-Star break, turned it around, did a great job. He and Ansi are set to make a nice run and get this Hawks team to where they can legitimately compete each and every year.
9: No, and hard to believe your Hawks, you on the call back on draft night was the last time the Knicks lost a game before last night. Hard to believe.
17: Yeah, I mean, NFL draft is going on, right?
9: Yes.
17: The last time the Knicks lost a game, that's how far back it went. And
9: crazy.
17: What was crazy is I thought last night we saw the Knicks team that played those first three games against the Hawks.
9: Reverted back to their style of play.
17: Exactly. You know, they're not winning the bully ball aspect of the game. The shooting tails off. Brunson's turning the ball over. Bridges disappeared.
9: Too much dribbling.
17: Yeah, and I thought, well, this looks familiar. But an incredible run to take nothing away from the Knicks. I mean, mind-boggling that you can win that many playoff games in a row, and especially winning them on the road. But how about San Antonio last night?
18: Yeah.
17: Those young kids go in there in that atmosphere. You know, Victor's 22, well, Castle's 21,
9: Harper's 20.
17: You know, and to go in there and do that, they only turned the ball over, guys, eight times last night.
9: Yep.
18: In the game.
17: Fantastic. You know, after getting blown out in that second quarter, to come back and limit the Knicks to only 20 points in the fourth, in that building, in that environment, was really a great, great win for them.
18: And how about this little stat? Eight turnovers for the game yesterday in that win, eight turnovers in game one in the fourth quarter. That's the difference. You figure out ways to win. And that's what I said, Bobby, in the first segment. I thought San Antonio was in a lot of trouble going into halftime because the Knicks had not played well, but they erased that deficit and actually turned a 7 and 8 point deficits into a 7 point lead.
7: Well, you're thinking the momentum is clearly in the Knicks' corner, but in the very early moments of the third quarter, San Antonio snatches it back and never loses it.
17: And they did it in the fourth quarter, Mike, without a great offensive showing. You know, neither team could score, really. Yeah. The shooting was horrendous. The Knicks were 2-for-14 on threes in the fourth quarter. San Antonio was 1-for-9. Normally, you're not going to win a game on the road in a tight game like that without some great shooting, but they didn't have it. They relied on their defense. Wemby was terrific with his rebounding and his shot blocking, et cetera. But I just came away so impressed. San Antonio hit the shots they had to hit, right? Yeah. Ananobi was really good for New York, but, you know, gags a free throw that hurt them. Too much Brunson, I thought.
9: Yeah. Not enough Towns. Towns got very few touches.
17: Towns, first time, right? Jason, that's the first time in the series and the first time in a while that he's been outplayed. And he was clearly outplayed last night by Wemby after dominating the first couple of games in that head-to-head matchup. So a lot of things went right for San Antonio, but more went wrong for the Knicks, I thought.
9: And I thought the pressure of the building was a factor last night. The people were so jacked up as far as the coronation going to be. The beginning of the coronation. Yeah. And I think that affected the Knicks bench player. I mean, the starters a little bit. I think Brunson got affected a little bit, but the bench players, Alvarado didn't play very well. Shamet didn't play very well. I mean, I think the pressure of the moment gets to the bench players even more than the starters, right?
17: And it's a wonderful point you make, Jason, because normally it's the opposite. It's the role players at home who excel and don't do so well in the road environment. And that was flipped last night. Miles McBride was a no-show. You know, these are guys they've been counting on to supply that three ball. Shamet's been wonderful. You know, was ice cold in our series, didn't hardly play, then gets hot. That's how long these playoffs go. Then he gets hot and rides it for, 10 days or so. Then he gets cold again. It's crazy. But you're right. The role guys, I just think if you were watching the start of the game, when they even came out to warm up, when you're on the road like that, it's us against the world. You don't have to worry about tickets. You don't have to worry about family and friends and driving home and going out to none of that. You're on that road. You're in that hotel room. You're watching film. You're meeting. You're going to shoot around. You're eating as a team. You're not going out. I think it just unifies the road team. Doesn't mean they're going to win, but it just brings everybody together like you just don't have at home. And let's face it, since the Knicks won game two, everybody has been kissing those guys' backside nonstop 24-7, and all of a sudden, you don't have that edge that you had in those first two games. So, great point.
7: Bob Rathman joining us, the TV voice of the Atlanta Hawks, but watching these NBA finals like the rest of us and enjoying them. And so now, Bob, it goes down to, and we always love this game of adjustments now. You've got game four, which is a pivotal game. And Jason made the point earlier, he believes the Spurs or the Knicks, the winner wins the series. It's that important of a game. So now you see how the Knicks respond to this environment, and it's going to be probably just as crazy, if not a little more so, as this thing continues to move forward here, especially now that it's 2-1.
17: Yeah, I think Brunson's their barometer, guys. I really do. He certainly was in our series. He's not the most efficient, but he's got to play better. He's minus 13 in this three games so far of the finals. He's not shot the ball well. He's 37%, I think, in the, let me see, I got here. Yeah, 37% in the finals. He's 7-for-22 on threes. He's got as many turnovers as he does assists. You know, they're not going to win, I don't think, with a subpar Jalen Brunson. I think he's the bellwether, and he's such an emotional leader for them, gets the crowd going. And it's not that he doesn't score. You know, he had a big night last night with 32, but
9: not efficient.
17: Yeah, not very efficient. And that's sort of been when they struggle. That was the case against the Hawks. You know, when they struggle, generally he's putting up one of those 12-for-29 nights And they, I don't know. I think that's the big indicator for the Knicks' success in game four.
9: And I think for Bob, I think a huge factor in this series is how much the officials have let them play, which is affecting the ability to body up Brunson a little bit without him getting to the free throw line. You heard Mike Brown in the post game last night already trying to work the officials for game four as Bob is playing the violin for our audience.
17: Give me a break.
9: I know, it was bad.
17: 14 straight games, you have won the trenches with nastiness. Right? And all of a sudden, one night it doesn't go your way in one half of basketball. I've never seen this in a finals game.
9: Yeah, that's
17: where, you know, the second half, a fourth quarter. Give me a break. You know, the officials reward the aggressor, and that's San Antonio was the aggressor from the outset last night, and they were rewarded. I think one of the big things, guys, is it's going to be a new crew. You know, all the guys who work the finals are crew chiefs. Yep. This is the best of the best.
9: Yep.
17: And you're right. The way that they officiate the game is going to be a part of it. It is in every game. But I think they're letting the guys decide this. I really do. And, you know, to be a referee in these playoffs, at any point, but particularly in the finals, you've got to find that balance. You've got the best players in the world in the electric atmosphere. Everybody's amped up. There's going to be more contact. How much do you let go rather than, you know, it's going to be
9: ticky-tack,
17: you know, some YMCA game. Like,
9: you know, versus an advantage.
17: Yeah. Exactly.
18: Be calling hand checks advantage out about 30 feet.
17: And I think these guys are pretty darn good at recognizing the stakes, the level of play. They can't officiate it like they do the regular season. If they did, everybody would foul out.
9: Yep.
17: So you've got to be able to manage that advantage, disadvantage. And I thought Mark Davis, I thought Curtis Blair in his first NBA finals game last night did a fine job.
9: And those guys get, say what you want, Bob, you know this, those guys get nervous too. You don't think they weren't nervous in that environment?
17: Oh, absolutely. They don't want to be. They don't want to be making that wrong call to cost the team a game.
9: Yeah.
17: They die before that happens.
18: So, and I think we should give a little credit, and I think we have, but I think the Spurs have done a great job in knowing who the guy is for the opposing team in the last two series that really is the important guy to stop. Oh. And then they haven't totally stopped Brunson, like we've talked about. They didn't totally stop SGA in the OKC series, but they've made it really hard for him to get. He's got to take a lot of shots to get his points. I guess that's my thought. It's the efficiency part of it. And I think that is a lot of credit to their coaching staff. And not only that, the Spurs supporting cast was totally better last night. And in parts of this series, they've been better than the Knicks. Just hadn't been better at the right times. But last night, they were.
17: Yeah, I thought Harper had key moments last night. Keldon Johnson, who has been so-so, you know, has not had an impact like a sixth man of the year you'd think would have. He came back to life a little bit last night. But you're so right. I mean, you're not going to stop these guys. To think that anybody is going to lock up anybody in the NBA is absurd. But what you want to do is make them work for everything they get.
9: Right.
17: And lay them out when you have to. Remind them it's physical. You know, come with the double teams and make your switches and adjustments and rotations, but make them work so they get a little tired and you can go at them at the other end. Right. That's part of it, too. And I thought, you're right, Mike, I thought San Antonio did a wonderful job of playing 48 minutes of basketball both ends.
8: No one we'd rather talk NBA action with than Bob Rathman. Again, you can follow on social media at Bob Rathman TV. Find him as well online, BobRathman.com. Bob, talk about the head coaches a little bit. I mean, if Mitch Johnson were to win this, it would be spectacular. Just a young guy taking over for Greg Popovich like he did. But for Mike Brown, either winning or losing the series is going to be a big thing for him, is it not? I mean, his career has been up and down. If he could bring a championship to New York, it would cement his legacy there, at least.
17: This whole team, you know, would be, they'll never pay for another meal in New York if they win this thing. I think Mike's a proven coach. I mean, he has been there, done that, been in the finals as a head coach, as an assistant coach. He knows what it takes to get the job done. My opinion of Mike is not going to change whether they win this series or lose this series. I think he's proven that he is a championship-level coach. You can only do so much. It's going to come down to the guys on the court, yeah, ultimately. Yeah, I mean, you don't want to make the serious gaffe with a substitution that goes wrong or, you know, some strategic thing with the clock. You know, but Mike doesn't make those mistakes. So I think for Mitch, what he has done is going to just cement him as one of the top-flight young coaches in this league. I mean, to beat OKC was amazing. And then to get his team back on track last night, I thought they handled the road game mindset and execution better than most. And I think a lot of that starts with the head coach. The preparation, you could tell last night, was superb. They were ready to play. And I think that's on Mitch. And, you know, he's a good coach, guys. I mean, he's really... These guys, these 30 guys that do this for a living, I mean, it's crazy how good they are. Sometimes they just don't get handed teams that can perform. Right. But from the X's and O's, I mean, these staffs are just dynamite. And and Mike, to your point about both coaches is a superb one because these are the best of the best, and it's great to watch them.
8: And if you're San Antonio, you got to love it because this is a young team. I mean, if they can keep them together, yeah, they're not going anywhere, you know?
17: Yeah. Right. And that's what's got, I think, got OKC a little concerned, you know. You know, last summer when we were talking, it was about, oh, this is the team for the future, Oklahoma City. There, oh, look how young they are. And all of a sudden, here comes Wemby back. You know, people have maybe forgotten about the shoulder with the blood clot. I mean, this thing almost was
9: catastrophic,
17: you know, off track before it ever got started. But here he comes back on the court doing things that just haven't been done. I tell you what it reminds me of. Two things. Wemby, to me, looks like Ralph Sampson, who's allowed to shoot outside shots.
9: Yeah.
17: Okay? And number two, it reminds me of the 1977 Portland Trailblazers with Bill Walton. Portland was basically an expansion team. They came into the league in the late 60s. They had never been to the playoffs before. Never as a franchise. Until Walton shows up. And the first time they go to the playoffs, they win it in 1977. It really, now San Antonio has a long history, of course, of success, right, but that's kind of what this looks like to me. Yeah. This guy's getting his first chance on the big stage, and he's doing things that haven't been done before. The way he's blocking shots, you know, reminds you of Bill Russell in NBA Finals. The way he's scoring, his shooting, the three-point shot. I mean, good heavens. So it kind of strikes like this is the new big thing in the NBA. And whether he's rewarded with a championship this year or not, don't know. But that's what it strikes me as.
18: It gives teams that are, you know, got the coach like a Quinn Snyder, I would think, and other teams in the league like Charlotte, who's young, but it gives them some hope, too, to see how these young players are growing up so quickly with the right coach. I'd like to think the Hawks have the right coach in place now, and they also have some guys that are coming along who are doing some really cool things, and they got a chance to make a lot of noise in the next few years, Bob.
17: They do, and, you know, the draft is a couple of weeks away, and it's a big night. I don't know exactly how yet it's going to play out. We might call Oklahoma City, you know, and get moved down and get 12 and 17 from them for eight.
9: Yeah.
17: You know, maybe there's a play for a trade from maybe Indiana, who got locked out of that first round. They were counting on a top five pick, didn't get it. You know, would you be interested in eight? And maybe we could take somebody off your hands. So I think there's a lot in these next 2 weeks. That phone's going to start ringing probably in the next 10 days as we get closer. Not yet. They're still working guys out and seeing what they have. But I wouldn't, Ansi, man, don't sit on Ansi. Look what he did last.
9: He's already flipped the roster once.
17: Yeah, right?
9: Yeah, yeah.
17: And if he sits in that room next in 2 weeks, when we get ready for the draft, he says, fellas, here's what I'm seeing. everybody's going to sit up in their chair and say, tell us.
8: Yeah, yeah.
17: And I'm telling you what, this dude, he knows this. He knows this draft. He really is. He is good at what he does. And if we make a couple of moves, wouldn't shock me to come out of eight.
8: And quick this answer, dude, no,
9: where do you think Giannis goes? Boston or Boston, Oklahoma City, or nowhere? Where's Giannis going?
17: My gut says nowhere because it's so hard to trade guys like that. You know, it's one thing to trade them, but the question I always ask is, well, who are you going to get?
8: Yeah.
17: What are you going to give up to get him?
8: He knows the NBA, and we love him. Before it, Bob Rathman will stay in touch as we get closer to the finals and that draft, again, here inside the press box. It's Time Out. Brett McMurphy joins us next. Hang on, y'all.
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0: Press Box on this Tuesday, the ninth day of June 2026. Mike Grace, glad to have you with us on great stations around the Southeast, including Chattanooga's WFLI, the Big 1070, 96.1, 100.3 FM, and down on the lovely Mississippi Gulf Coast, it's Pascagoula's 1580 WPMO, the talk of South Mississippi. Hanging out with Mike Grace and my buddies, Mike Moat and Jason Powers, and we're privileged to talk to Brett McMurphy, America's college football insider, now with On3 Sports, beat writer of the year from the Florida Writer or the Football Writers Association of America. Follow on social media at Brett_McMurphy. Brett, great to have you back with us, man. We know the big news yesterday involving Texas Tech and quarterback Brennan Sorsby. I don't know, maybe this is, we've said this before, but could this be the straw that breaks the NCAA's back? How do they rebound from this?
1: Yeah, I think they're already broken, but it's kind of firing a bullet into the casket at this point. The fact that the NCAA basically is helpless in this kind of shows where we're at in college athletics. And, you know, potentially does this create, a galvanizing force to get this Save College Sports Act over the finish line? Who knows? But it looks like there's finally something that everybody can agree on, except for those at Texas Tech. And I think it's another realization for everybody that shows how screwed up college athletics is now. You know, for the past several months, I mean, you guys have seen everything. Kid wants a 10th year of eligibility, goes to a local judge. Somebody doesn't get a transfer, he goes to a local judge. I mean, there's a laundry list of examples, but nobody really cared about all those. But this is something that apparently everybody has a big issue with. So maybe this is something that helps get this thing done. I'm not sure I'm that optimistic that ultimately it gets done, because again, when you're basically overhauling an entire system, you're not going to be able to appease everybody. The SEC and the Big Ten currently aren't on board with it. They want changes to it. But maybe this kicks people in the butt enough where, you know, they're motivated to get this deal done.
2: So, Brett, that to me is where the issues lie. I think there's a lot of trust problems right now because everybody's looking out for everybody else. But with this particular situation, is it the fact that the guy bet on his own team? Is that the reason why everybody's so up in arms about it? Or does it go deeper than that, in your opinion?
1: I think it's two part. I mean, number one clearly is, you know, no matter what sport, professional, amateur, whatever, there's this, you know, known commodity that if you gamble on your own sport, you're done. You know, Pete Rose, obviously the most high profile example. There are others. So I think that's number one. Number two is because it's Texas Tech. I mean, this was a school that was kind of middle of the road until recently. The creation of NIL, they went all in. Cody Campbell, their board of regent chair, high profile booster, one of the wealthiest guys in America. He backs Texas Tech. He's a big supporter. They've paid millions of dollars for a softball pitcher that led them to the College World Series. They're now a college football playoff contender. So I think because of the gambling aspect, but also because it's Texas Tech, it's a quarterback and it's a team that's a college football playoff contender, I think that all kind of just crystallized and made that so polarizing. Look, if this was a backup long snapper at Toledo, nobody would care. I mean, it'd be a headline and we'd move on. But also you could argue Toledo probably wouldn't fight to have a backup center play on their team if he gambled on college football. So that's another way to look at it. But I think it's kind of a combination of they broke the one rule you can't break. I mean, NFL teams, you know, they'll sign Charles Manson if he's talented enough, but if he gambles on football, then you're done. So I think it was just that and the fact that it's Texas Tech and how polarizing they are currently with NIL and everything kind of was the perfect storm, if you will.
3: Yeah, that's the point I made, Brett. As I told him, if it was the left guard at Texas Tech, Texas Tech wouldn't have spent a penny to go to court. And you know, had they had a quarterback on the roster that could be of similar talent to Torsby, they probably wouldn't have done this either. So that, to me, that's the big part of this. Give the audience a little sense of the attorney. This attorney has represented a lot of guys in these court cases. I know you know his name. Give me a little backstory on this attorney and his effectiveness to being able to get some of these cases overturned with the NCAA.
1: Well, I mean, he's done an incredible job, and I know that, you know, the NCAA plans to appeal it. Somebody that's a lot smarter than me mentioned that the usual, everyone's like, okay, let's appeal it. Well, they said that basically, you know, it takes several months to get a temporary injunction appeal. And so more than likely an appeal wouldn't be heard until after the college football season. So that doesn't do anybody any good. Right. It doesn't want him to play. You know, you rule him ineligible after the season. Okay, we're going to vacate some wins. We know how worthless that is. So, yeah, so that, you know, billable hours remain undefeated. And here's another example.
3: Give me a sense of what you've heard. Just, I know there's some news came out of the Big 12 yesterday that they were going to potentially discuss some type of mandate against Texas Tech. The Big 10 came out with some news yesterday about we're not going to play Texas Tech in any sports potentially. What could the Big 12 in theory, the people in their own conference, what could something look like within their own conference of a penalty or, hey, we're not going to play this program? Is there any logistical possibility that happens?
1: Well, first, the individual schools that came out yesterday, Georgia and Nebraska were two of them, that said, hey, we're not going to play Texas Tech moving forward. That's, you know, give me a break. You don't have any future games scheduled with them anyway, but everyone right. wants to be everyone wants to be all high and mighty. You know, now if you're an entire conference and you say we're not going to play Texas Tech, now that will have a real impact on Texas Tech going forward. The Big 12 ADs and coaches that came out on and off the record about, you know, well, we're thinking of boycotting Texas Tech. We're just not going to play them. That's garbage. You can't do that because one, you're going to, you know, you're going to cut off your nose because your media rights deals would be cut in half if you didn't play all your games. You're really going to forfeit the Texas Tech and give them a clear path to the college football playoff? Yeah, right. That ain't happening either. But what you brought up about the Big 12, Brett, your Mark's in a challenging position here. He's basically got his entire membership against something, and Texas Tech is the only one on the other side. We know from last year the price for opting out of a bowl game for the Big 12 was $500,000. That's what the Big 12 fined Iowa State and Kansas State for not playing in a bowl game. Could they fine Texas Tech? I mean, based on their bylaws, there's nothing in the bylaws that addresses this, but they can, you know, come up with specific things that impacts the conference. That's what they did with the bowl opt-outs. There's nothing in the bylaws that specifically addresses that, but they can bring it up under other factors. So will they do that here? I don't even think if they do, what are they going to do? Okay, if it's $500,000 for a bowl game, is it $2 million for playing Soresby? Is it $5 million? Is it $10 million? Would Texas Tech care? I don't think they would care. It doesn't matter to them, and I don't think that would appease the other teams in the conference. Anything short of the kid not being able to play next season is not going to be enough. So the Big 12 cannot make the kid ineligible. The NCAA can't. So if the NCAA can't, the Big 12 can't. Can they impose some kind of infractions on Texas Tech? I mean, I guess anything's possible, but also Texas Tech is a league member. So it's kind of, you're kind of walking a tightrope here. Are you going to cut the legs out of your top college football playoff contender? I mean, with Soresby in the lineup, Texas Tech will be, I'm not joking, will be at least a two-touchdown favorite in every Big 12 game this year. Without Sorsby, they're still the favorite to win the Big 12. You win the Big 12, you go to the college football playoff. So this is going to be challenging to see what the Big 12 does, because whatever they do is not going to make everybody happy. You're either going to piss off the other 15 schools, or you're going to piss off Texas Tech. And Texas Tech right now is your biggest asset. Without Texas and Oklahoma, Texas Tech is kind of taken that lead role in the conference with the advent of NIL, with Cody Campbell, you know, the high profile booster and Board of Regents at Texas Tech. They've shown that they will spend money to be competitive, whether it's softball, basketball, football, whatever. So yeah, the Big 12 will meet about this, see what their options are, but other than a fine, I don't know legally what they could do. And if they do try to do something, even if they tried to fine him $10 million, would Texas Tech appeal that? Could they appeal that? I don't know. There's so many different things with this that, you know, schools and conferences have never really, had to face. And it's kind of, it's different, but it's similar, kind of like when Michigan had the sign stealing scandal. They kind of were dealt specific penalties that were specific to them. I don't know. It's a great question, but certainly it's great for, sports radio content, because everybody's got an opinion on it.
3: Brett, is there a scenario where a week or two down the road, the public pressure, the internal pressure around the country, I mean, say what you want, these coaches have friends of theirs all over the country, these ADs have friends, with the public pressure is going to be so immense on this one, or does Texas take the position, we're going to give you the middle finger and we don't care what you all think, Sorsby's going to play? Is there a scenario where Texas Tech makes a decision a week or two down the road or a month down the road, hey, we're going to move on from Sorsby?
1: I mean, look, anything's possible. I mean, could that happen? Absolutely. Could it be that, they're shocked by the outcry and how, the reaction of everybody? Do they get to the point where Sorsby comes out and says, hey, you know what, I'm gonna enter the supplemental draft. I don't want to put Texas Tech through all this. Yeah, I mean, that's, anything's possible. We'll have to see. I don't know. I mean, somebody asked me, is it possible that the Big 12, suspends him for half the season? I don't know legally if they could do that, but even if they could, it doesn't matter.
4: Yeah.
1: If he still gets to play, they're still going to be the favorite to win the Big 12 at some point. I think anything's possible, because we've never seen anything like this. And, it's going to make for a fascinating next few weeks, next few months, until something is finally determined with this.
2: Brett McMurphy, now writing for On Three, and of course one of the news breakers that gives us the stories in college football, especially during the offseason. Now to another story that I think is interesting, Brett, because it makes sense, which is probably why it will not happen, and that is Congress. I don't want Congress to get involved in athletics, especially college sports, but I don't see that we haven't figured out a way for anybody else to make this better. So do you think Congress does anything with this, with the proposal and the bill to pass legislation to regulate NCAA college sports, all sports? Is that something that you could see happening?
1: Could I see it happening? Yes. I don't know how optimistic I am, because you're basically blowing up an entire, starting over from scratch for all of college athletics, and not everybody's going to be happy. I mentioned everybody in the Big 12. It's not going

0: drastic and make a big change, then this is the future of college athletics. You know, we've seen a number of times where kids ruled ineligible, the kid, you know, can't transfer, he wants to get a 12th year of eligibility, whatever it is, and he gets a local judge, and voila, he gets what he wishes. So maybe this is the final straw that basically, you know, gets everyone to, you know, get motivated. Not that they're not motivated, that's not fair, but just basically shows the importance of we've got to come up with something that's going to work. But what's wild is, you know, we're at the point now where, you know, if I would have said this to you guys, heck, only like a year ago, it's not like 10 years ago, but maybe only a year ago, that basically you would have college commissioners suggest that student athletes, I guess if they're still students, should be paid more, they should have collective bargaining, and they should be employees would be the best option. You know, people would think you were crazy, but that's pretty much where we're at right now. So will the outcry of the Soursby decision get everybody, you know, on board to move forward? We'll have to find out. But I do think it gives them a better chance. I still think it's going to be difficult to come up with something, because whatever you come up with, some lawyer is going to fire up some lawsuit because of his client's specific interest or right or whatever that has been impacted. So that's what I think makes this thing very challenging.
1: It seems
2: called
1: like
2: have a conscience. Called have a conscience.
1: yeah. I don't know if we found that yet. As it does develop, Brett McMurphy will be all over it. Follow him on social media at Brett_McMurphy and find his work online on 3.com. Brett, thanks for making time for us, man. We appreciate it very much, and we'll talk again down the road, sir.
0: Great, thank you.
1: You bet. Brett McMurphy again with us as we talk about the Brendan Soursby situation at Texas Tech, and will he be playing in 2026? Certainly sounds like he will, but man, nothing's guaranteed these days, man. You just don't know nothing about.
3: So now I pose the question one more time. Let's go to break thinking about it. Who's the most villainous team now? Is it Texas Tech or is it Lane Kiffin and LSU?
2: Oh, it's Texas Tech.
3: I think it is now. Situation. Yes, oh, yeah. I think it is now.
1: Lane Kiffin is thanking his lucky stars for
3: Texas Tech
1: right now. Absolutely. Yeah.
3: Yes.
2: And I know we will never see the result of this. Truth serum, if every head coach in America had that same situation with Brendan Soursby, how many of those guys would have done the same thing?
1: And that's because
2: it's high number.
1: Again, it's become so imperative that you win. You have to win. Yep. You have to win. You want to keep your job.
3: Right.
1: You have to win. Well, your timeout still to come. Chris Gordy of the Locked On SEC Podcast is with us later. Next in Odds and Ends, we'll see what we can come up with next inside the Press Box.
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3: You betcha. 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Jason Powers, he's at JPO Sports on social media. Mike Moat, Mike T-Moat 73. Yours truly, Mike Grace, live. And the show again, Press Box Radio 1. That's Press Box Radio and the number one. Great to have you aboard on this Tuesday, the 9th day of June, 2026. A word about our friends. And, oh, by the way, we're hanging out here with my buddies. There's Mike Moat and there's Jason Powers. Yours truly, Mike Grace. 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
4: We love you and we need you.
3: We do love you and we do need you.
5: All right.
3: Yes.
5: 2 days away.
3: Yeah.
5: Are you guys getting the World Cup fever?
3: You know, my son is coming to, they're playing a game, a match at Auburn. At Jordan-Hare
6: Stadium. Isn't that tonight? That's a friendly match.
3: I think so, yes. I think so. Yes. And my son is coming over from Birmingham to check that out. Absolutely, yeah. Okay, you're going to ride in there. So,
5: Who's playing at Auburn tonight?
3: Because
5: they had a friendly in Tampa over the weekend, England, New Zealand.
3: Yep.
5: And I know a lot of these countries are playing friendlies leading into their first game. But World Cup starts Thursday in Mexico City at the Azteca, the famous Azteca Stadium.
6: That's the biggest stadium in terms of seating, I believe, in the world. I think they can seat more people than anybody.
5: And altitude is a major factor there, too. That is way up there as far as altitude. Mm. So that will be a major factor as well for it's South Africa and Mexico in the opener. And then obviously the U.S. play Paraguay on Friday night from Los Angeles.
6: Argentina. Is that at the SoFi Stadium? Yes. Is that where that
5: SoFi.
6: Is?
5: SoFi.
6: Okay. Mm-hmm. Wow. Okay.
3: Argentina and Iceland.
5: Oh, wow.
3: We'll square off tonight.
5: Messi in Auburn.
3: That's right. 7:30 Central Time tonight, so 8:30 wow. Eastern Time. Yeah, Messi's going to be at Jordan-Hare.
6: I hear they've sold it out. I hear that they didn't have a lot of tickets left.
3: Oh, no
6: they
3: doubt.
6: May still have a few, but I bet they'll be it'll be a packed house.
3: And parking pass is going for $50 a pop. So So keep that in mind.
5: By the way,
6: U.S. benefit Auburn NIL. No, I'm just kidding. I don't know if it does.
5: For our friends in Birmingham, did you know? One of the players that we really think is going to be a factor for us defensively, Chris Richards, is a native of Birmingham. Grew up playing soccer in the Birmingham area.
6: Oh, nice.
5: On the U.S. national team. So Chris Richards, for our friends in Birmingham, is a Birmingham kid. And again, the U.S. team's got kids from guys from all over the place. But a little local flavor here. Birmingham kid going to be playing for we think is going to be one of the starters for U.S. soccer, Chris Richards. So.
6: Now we've got lot of soccer here at the in the ATL. We've got at Mercedes, right?
3: Mm-hmm. They do a bunch of it,
6: yeah. So a lot of games will be here. So
5: and there'll be games basically every day. There'll be at least two games every single day for the next month. I mean, that's going to be the cool part of it. Is I know not everybody's soccer fans, but there is going to be some. Say what you want. It is a global event. Patriotism. You're going to see some. Well, frenetic fans.
3: Yeah. And for, you know, I think for American fans.
6: And a
3: fans,
6: lot of traffic.
3: You know, no doubt.
5: You're in Atlanta.
3: You know, for fans of Team USA, it's all about them being successful. I remember World Cup a couple of years ago when the U.S. men, you know, made some noise and the women went all the way.
5: Yep.
3: And it was fantastic watching those games. I remember watching those here and with my boys who were, both of my sons are huge football fans. The kind that had been to Chelsea and seen Chelsea play at Stamford Bridge over there and the whole shebang. So they love football, as witnessed by them going to the Argentina match tomorrow night, or tonight, I guess it is. But I just, how
0: confident are we that the U.S. men's team can make some noise this year?
5: They should get out of the group because the format's changed a little bit. It used to be now there's 48 teams in the tournament, which is 12 groups of four.
0: Yeah.
5: 32 advance to the knockout round, so the odds of getting to the knockout round are much greater, but you got to win an additional game.
0: Right.
5: So I think the U.S. absolutely should get out of their group. They play Paraguay, Australia, and Turkey. Turkey-yay. All these pronunciations of how you say Turkey these days. It's Turkey-yay and how you have to pronounce it. But they absolutely should get out. And, again, depending on who they play, it's going to determine. They ought to get to the round of 16, but if getting to the round of 8 would be the big accomplishment. Obviously, if you can get to the semifinals, you never know. But getting to the round of 8, the quarterfinal, is probably the goal if you're the U.S.
0: Mm-hmm.
6: Who's the favorite?
5: I mean, you've got three or four teams. You probably have France, Spain, England. Yeah. Those are three teams that a lot of people think are going to do well. Germany's always pretty good. But again, the field's expanded to 48. So you got teams like Czechia is qualified.
0: Yeah.
5: I mean, so you've got some interesting, you're going to see some interesting stories about some of these teams and where they come from. And, there'll be watch parties. Every big city in America will have watch parties.
0: Yeah.
5: These bars will be, there'll be England bars. There'll be bars for German fans.
0: Yep,
5: if in your city, I don't care if you're in a big city or a little city, this is going to be an event that's going to get some attention, and you're going to see some hustle and bustle around this event the next 30 days.
0: When my boys lived in Nashville together, there still is, there's a Chelsea bar that all the Chelsea fans show up at the same place. You know, every Sunday morning to watch the Blues. Absolutely.
5: Yep. And you've got Ronaldo and Messi playing another World Cup for Portugal and Argentina. So that big drama games. And all that stuff. So
0: all right.
5: Fun time.
0: Y'all want to play a little trivia?
6: Yeah, sure.
0: There is one and only one Division I program.
6: I know the answer to this, I think.
0: That put a team in the college football playoff, in the men's NCAA basketball tournament, in the women's NCAA basketball tournament, in the women's College World Series, and the men's College World Series. The Big Five, there's only one team that did it.
6: I know the answer to this.
0: Do you?
5: I'm going to say, is it Hook'em?
0: It is not Texas. That is a good question, a good answer, but
6: good answer, though. It's Alabama.
0: It is Alabama. You are exactly right, Mike Mote. It is the Crimson Tide, my friend. And look, say what you will. But think about Greg Byrne's recent hires. Okay, he's the guy that hired Nate Oates and brought him to Tuscaloosa.
6: Yep.
0: What, a couple of Elite Eights in the first Final Four in program history. He hired Kalen DeBoer, who again has made it to the college football playoff once, and hopefully looking to get back.
6: I know Nate Oates would take Brandon Sorsby.
0: Do you?
5: I know would. That's
0: who
5: scary.
0: Wouldn't?
5: Sad.
0: Who would?
6: And then DeBoer do it, you think, Jason?
5: I don't think DeBoer would do it.
6: Yeah. I do.
5: I think he would.
6: I really do. But go ahead, Mike.
0: Yeah, I was just going to mention, the other guy is Rob Vaughn, who is now taking Alabama baseball to the College World Series. All three of those hires made by Greg Byrne.
6: And you know what is so interesting about Alabama? And maybe Alabama is the team that will do really well in Omaha because they pitch the ball so well. They've got the same three starters have started each and every weekend for them this year.
0: They're Friday, Saturday, Sunday
6: guys. And that's
0: Sunday
6: a credit
0: guys.
6: To their health. Yep. That's a credit to, staying healthy and all that.
0: Yep.
6: But Alabama's not a high average hitting team, but they do a lot of the little things right. I saw them on Sunday in that game, too, when before the rains came. They had first and third, and most teams were, setting up for a big inning. They're bunting, and the guy scores, and I'm like, really? And
5: so then who's doing radio for Alabama and Omaha?
0: I believe it is Roger Hoover, but I'll double check.
6: Roger Hoover and company. Yeah.
0: I believe it's Roger Hoover. I have reached out. I want to. I made a note last night. I want to reach out to Chris Stewart, see if Chris will come on with us. I know he was talking about it on his Dynasty podcast yesterday, so we'll see about it. But I believe it'll be Roger Hoover, who did the last couple of games. He did the regionals and the super regionals and the SEC tournament. So I think it would be
5: Mike. I know you know the Troy guys really well. What a cool
0: thing. Doubt. Oh, Barry McKnight and Jerry Miller are going to have a time, and we'll maybe have one of them back again. We can have Jerry on. Perhaps we've had them both in the last couple of weeks, and we'll maybe try to do that again once they make it to Omaha. That should be really fun. All right, Will, you time out. When we come back, we'll check in with our Locked On SEC guy. He is Chris Gordy. He joins us next when the Press Box continues on great stations around the Southeast and online pressboxradio.com.
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1: 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You can't spell the press box without S-E-C? Let me guess, Mike wrote this. Now it makes sense. Spelling's not our forte, but the SEC is here inside the press box.
0: See, the good thing is I just went ahead and bookmarked the Locked On SEC podcast on my little smartphone there, so I don't have to spell it. I just push the button, and there it is. Welcome in Mike Grace, along with Mike Moan and Jason Powers on this Tuesday, the 9th day of June. Our thanks again to Brett McMurphy, America's college football insider from On3 Sports, for joining us. Bob Rathman as well, longtime voice of the Atlanta Hawks, talking NBA Finals and the extension for head coach Quinn Snyder here in Atlanta. Right now, we turn our attention to college football and more with Chris Gordy, host of the Locked On SEC podcast. And Chris, great to have you back. Before we get to the SEC, let's talk a little bit about the Brendan Sorsby thing, the Texas Tech in your neighborhood there. We talked to Brett McMurphy about that situation. What's been the scuttlebutt in your neighborhood? I would guess some of your callers and your listeners have had some thoughts and comments on the situation, eh?
11: Yeah, it's what happens with any fan base. Like, no one, you know, if you're a Texas Tech fan today, you don't want to come out and say, I think this is a terrible decision. This is a terrible precedent to set. He did something wrong. They're all coming back, and it's like Game of Thrones. Like, they're shooting arrows at everybody else. Oh, Georgia, you don't play us? Well, how about you stop your players from getting arrested from driving erratically? Like, it's just like, it's that. It's like, come out and blow up on everybody else.
12: Yeah, my daddy's like, bigger than your daddy. Yeah.
11: And it's like, you want to do that thing where you slowly slide a mirror in front of them and go, look back at yourself now and understand you're a moron because this is stupid. To let a kid who bet on sports come back and play college football is absolutely insane. If he was a third string tight end, we wouldn't even be talking about it. There would be no judgment here. I think it's that guys, Texas Tech spent so much money on this kid, and he was the prize. You know, it was him and Sam Leavitt were the two biggest quarterbacks in this thing. Lane Kiffin and LSU tried their damnedest to get him. They couldn't get him. They ended up settling for Sam Leavitt. Texas Tech, they overspent. They got him to Lubbock. And I wonder, guys, and I'm curious to talk to somebody in the know on this. When you sign these guys to NIL deals now, they can't be pay for play. They can't say, as long as you play for our team. I think how they write them is, at least ones that I've seen, is as long as you were attending the university, as long as you are a member of Texas Tech University, you will get this stuff. I wonder if Brendan Sorsby's people called Cody Campbell and them to the carpet and said, hey, so our guy might be suspended this year, but we have a signed NIL deal that he's going to make this $6 million. And I bet those Texas Tech people said, the hell you are. We're getting you eligible. We're going to, at all costs, make sure you're playing this year. Because I don't understand how that judge in his right mind is sitting there making this ruling, saying it would be irreparable harm if he couldn't attend the university, you know, Texas Tech University. It's absolutely insane.
6: It's so ridiculous.
13: I got a Christian. This is a question I posed to Brett a few minutes ago, and this is I could see this potentially happening. Could you see a scenario where 2 weeks down the road, the blowback from around the country, whether it's ADs, coaches, because say what you want, Joey McGuire has a lot of friends in the coaching world around the country. The AD at Texas Tech has a lot of friends in the coaching world or in the AD world around the country. Could you see a scenario where they say, we're gonna cut ties here with Sorsby because of the blowback is so much, or are they going to say, here's the middle finger to everybody around the country?
11: Yeah, I mean, I think it's the latter, but I do think, like, I'm intrigued. I think I give Brett Yormark respect. I liked his quote yesterday. Brett Yormark was not very quick to go jump in front of the fire and go, hey, this is we're going to respect this judge's ruling and all this. He said, we're going to take our time and we're going to hear everybody out here. Because here's the thing of being the commissioner. I say this all the time with Locked On SEC. When one of the schools does something that everybody abhors, if I defend that one school, I've got 15 other fan bases that are going, the hell with you. What are you talking about? Same thing with Brett Yormark. As much as Texas Tech is a member of the Big 12, every other member of the Big 12, I guarantee, was blowing up his phone yesterday going, Brett, what the hell are we doing here? Get a hold of this. And this is where I even brought up yesterday, what if Brett Yormark comes out and suspends Brendan Sorsby? Like, you're the commissioner. He could do that. Somebody said, oh, he could get sued. No. Stop going to lawyers for everything. Like, this is ridiculous. We're living in a world where we can't have rules because we keep running to lawyers and attorneys for everything. Like, stop. There's got to be some kind of parent in charge that closes the door and says, you're in timeout. This is the rules. This is what we're going to do. And so I give Brett Yormark a little bit of credit. I would not be surprised, guys, if Brett Yormark steps in and says, hey, for the good of our conference, this kid can't play this year. Because what happens if Houston and some of these other schools say, we're not going to play them? Okay, well, you're going to forfeit. I don't give a damn. This is more about the future of college football than right. It is a winner, you know, a winner loss in the winner loss column. You know what I mean?
6: So obviously this ruling is going to go to an appeals court and probably in the state of Texas, where I think it's a 4-judge panel. And from what we have heard, all of them are Tech graduates. Is that, so my question, I don't know that it can be moved, but boy, there's a problem here with fairness, and there's a lot of folks and I would say this too, Chris, even if it was two Texas or two TCU judges or SMU judges, God, we know what happened to them 40 years ago for stuff like this. It couldn't possibly be, you could make a case that it's not fair. either way, regardless of who was on the appeals court. That to me is the thing. So I don't know that the appeal is going to do a whole lot of good, because I think the NCAA is still going to lose, right? I mean, I don't see how they win in this situation.
11: Yeah, that's what it seems like. I mean, you'd like to think some people have common sense, like the guy who eventually ruled against Charles Mediaco and said, okay, what are we doing here?
6: Yeah.
11: Like the Knoxville County judge that came out and said, you know, hey, look, I'm a season ticket holder for the Vols. I love Joey Aguilar, but bro, your eligibility has been
5: done.
11: Yeah. I'm not giving you another year. And so there are some judges out there. And then you got the wacko in Oxford who's crying, reading the decision. Trinidad deserves another year. Like, so I don't know. Everybody's all over the map here. The hope is just that there's, and again, this is a bigger picture topic when it comes to politics. Can we have some integrity in the room? Can we have somebody do their job and take bias and slant out of it and just say, this is the decision that the court has decided? So I don't know. I'm with you. I would hope that the court would at least hear the NCAA saying, look, this kid didn't just break a rule. He broke the cardinal rule.
12: Yeah.
11: Kick people out of sports when they bet on their sport. Pete Rose was excommunicated. Like, what are we doing here? What world is it? Is it where this kid had a gambling problem? I get it. Get him all the help he wants. It doesn't matter. You get to go back. It doesn't mean you get to go back and play college football. It'd be like if I go out and kill somebody in my car today, and a judge goes, "You know what? I'm going to let him off because I want him to be an example on why not to drive dangerously." Like, no, you still have to have a punishment here. You still have to serve something for the wrong you did.
5: Because if Joey McGuire bet 9,000 times on games, he wouldn't be the head coach of Texas Tech.
11: Exactly. Yeah. Exactly. And again, well, if this were
6: in most worlds, that's true.
11: No. If this were the running back, this would be an open and shut case. It's the fact that he's a quarterback. It's the most important position. They spent all this money on him. That's the only reason why he's eligible right now.
6: I think that's the main point, Chris, is that it's the money that they have tied up in him. It's not. And I know it's the starting
5: they
6: quarterback.
5: They could get out of the money. There's a court judge somewhere that would get them out of that money if it was that important.
6: Well, it depends on how the deal is written, I guess. I don't know if it's that, you know, ironclad or whatever, but I think it goes back to what you're saying, Chris. It's the money that the university has invested in their and they don't want to lose out.
5: No, it's
6: they
5: don't
6: want to have to replace their starting.
5: They don't have a backup quarterback that's as good as Shoresby.
6: That's right. That's right.
5: That's what it's about.
6: Yeah.
11: Well, and the fact they don't even play anybody. I mean, it's a joke. Like, whoever their backup quarterback is, who's the Howard kid, like, he's supposed to get back healthy a couple of weeks into the season. Like, they don't play anybody. Like, you could play your third-string quarterback and go undefeated with that schedule.
5: Exactly.
6: Yeah, you're playing Abilene Christian and Oregon State, and I see that Shoresby will miss those two games. Boy, that's tough. That's really tough.
11: Willie Fritz is building up Houston, but they get him in Lubbock. I mean, if it was at Houston, maybe I'd be leaning with the Cougars. But, yeah, I mean, that's probably their toughest game on their schedule outside of Arizona State.
0: Chris, is it realistic to think that any Big 12 team is really going to cancel? I mean, forfeit a game to these guys and give them a wide-open path to the college football playoff? I mean, I can understand teams outside the Big 12 saying so and maybe doing so in other sports especially, but I can't imagine a Big 12 AD doing that to his football team and to Texas Tech. Is it realistic?
11: No, because we're not going to get to that point. Like, we still have 3 months here for everybody to let everybody have a voice in the room and say, hey, we don't want this to happen. Now, they could threaten it. They could come out today and say, we will not play them. Mark my words. When we get to September, October, they'll play these games. But I just think, like I said, I think cooler heads have to prevail here. And I think Brett Yormark really has to take a step back and say, is this what is right for college football, for the Big 12 conference, for all my other members of this conference, not just Texas Tech? And I think that's the bigger picture here. And so,
5: I think suspending him could be the way to go.
11: Yeah, I mean, and again, this has happened before. Greg Sankey and the SEC have stepped in and suspended guys before for, you know, they don't need the NCAA or a courtroom to rule on things. They can, this is my conference. I can decide whether you play football or not. So I think this is a really, really big moment for Brett Yormark to really put his foot down and say, this is a difference between what is right and wrong. Look, this isn't a kid looking for an extra year of eligibility. We could argue that all day. This is you broke the cardinal rule of sports. You can't bet on sports, particularly on a team you played on. And again, gambling addiction or not, you go get him all the help he needs, but you can't play football. I'm sorry.
0: And Texas Tech would be the only of his member institutions that would have any problem with that decision. You know, every other member of the league is going to back the commissioner if he were to do that. Yeah.
11: Yeah. And the thing about, oh, well, he can't, you're stopping him from earning money. Like, the NFL's right there. The supplemental draft is right there. They will take you tomorrow and you can go be on an NFL team next week. So this whole thing is if he doesn't have any options, like, come on, get real.
6: So let's switch to the league you do cover in your Locked On podcast, speaking with Chris Gordy. And we have 5 teams out of the 8 in the College World Series. That does not surprise me, Chris, and I'm sure it doesn't surprise you. To me, the teams that stand out because of what they've done these last 2 weeks, Texas has been dominant. But then I look at Alabama and I look at Oklahoma, maybe one of the hottest teams right now, who couldn't hit for 2/3 of the SEC's regular season. And something has changed in the last 3 or 4 weeks. They're a dangerous team now going to Omaha.
11: Yeah, I mean, look, if you got to Omaha, clearly you're doing something right. Now, I will say Alabama had the easiest path to get there of anybody. So, you know, it's kudos to them. I still wouldn't call Alabama a great team. It's awesome that they're back there, someplace they haven't been since 1999. It's a great story. But, you know, I think they had the easiest path to get there. Oklahoma probably had the toughest path. I mean, they were, you know, not a top 16 seed. They had to go on the road this whole journey, and they've had great pitching. They've had timely hitting, the offensive explosion. So, yeah, Oklahoma is a red hot team that you probably don't want to face. And Skip Johnson's done a great job there. Like, I think that's a dangerous team I don't want to run into. But I've said all year, to me, Texas and Georgia are the two best teams. I think Georgia is the most complete team, and probably, if I was putting odds on it, the odds on favorite to win it all.
0: And unlike Cal Poly, a team that a couple of weeks ago got out of the UCLA regional without playing UCLA, Oklahoma had to play Georgia Tech twice and had to beat them twice, and did so in front of a packed house down here in downtown Atlanta. So Oklahoma has earned their way to Omaha, man.
6: Sure have.
11: Yeah, and Lawrence, Kansas was rocking and rolling, and then they went in there and put their, you know, did it how they did it. And then Ole Miss, I mean, they had to beat a really good Arizona State team. Yep. And then, you know, so, I mean, you just look at it and say, look, all the teams that are here, and kudos to Troy, man, what an awesome story that is for them.
0: Yeah. But
11: I'm just saying, like, you get to Omaha, and it's time to separate the big boys. Like, I remember a few years ago, there was Stony Brook got there, and I was like, man, what an awesome story. Yeah. And then they got their ass beat. It was like, man, this is where we separate the men from the boys in Omaha. I think Texas and Georgia are going to, and it sucks that they got to play each other in the first game.
6: Right.
11: But I think those two teams are going to show why they're so dominant. But the cool thing is, too, guys, with the 4 SEC teams on the right side of the bracket, SEC is guaranteed to play for a national championship because somebody's coming out of that group. The best part would be if Ole Miss could come out of the left side and we get an all SEC championship, and all the Big Ten, you know, people, oh, we're dominating sports. To have Texas win in softball and have another SEC team win in baseball, I think that'd be a nice feather in the cap for the SEC.
13: Where do you see, again, I worry about Georgia's pitching. I know they can mash, and again, talk about, this is a different ballpark than they've played in for a long time. And this ballpark is in Omaha is not as hitter friendly as some of the other places. Talk about the difference in, you know, you're playing in a more cavernous ballpark. Georgia's pitching has not been great over these last couple of weekends. Any thoughts there?
11: Yeah, it's interesting. People always brought that up about Tennessee. If they play in a matchbox there in Knoxville, and Georgia Stadium is not very deep either. And so, yeah, you're hitting all these home runs and all this, and suddenly you get to Omaha and it's warning track power. These are all long fly ball outs. So
13: weight room power.
11: Yeah, it is something I would maybe be worried about a little bit with Georgia, because they are so offensive dominant. That's what they rely on. The pitching has not been good for Georgia this year. They've been able to slug their way to wins. I mean, that's Mississippi State series was absolutely ridiculous. Like, when they have 11 home runs combined in game one, like, it was absolutely insane. So, yeah, that is cause for concern. If Georgia's not lighting up the scoreboard, they may not have the pitching to sustain. I like Texas's pitching. Valantis, I mean, those guys have been lights out all year. So,

0: We're going to find out. We're going to find out here. But we've seen teams win it different ways in Omaha. There are teams that go in with dominant pitching, a 1-2 punch, and they win it that way. There are teams that just go and slug their way to a title. So, you know, it could be done both ways.
1: And don't be surprised if you see more home runs than usual at Charles Schwab Field for a couple of reasons. The last couple of years, you've seen more power out there, more balls fly and get out of the park. And two, especially this year, I mean, I heard Ben McDonald talk about the ball and the stitches. There's something going on about the ball this year, boys. It just travels differently than it has in past years. And, yeah, I think Georgia's got at least a decent shot of hitting a few out of Charles Schwab Field as well. Mike Moat, where we want to go next, man?
2: So I want to ask the question, Chris, that we've talked about. I am not a fan of reseeding teams. Some people are when you get to Omaha. What are your thoughts on that?
0: Yeah, it gets talked about all the time. I think ultimately the best team prevails. So, I mean, I'm all for that. I think the NFL has talked about that over the, you know, all kinds of different teams out there. Yeah, the best team should get the easiest path, and reseeding should be a thing. But yeah, I mean, look, this is, you're going to get a primetime Saturday night game between Georgia and Texas. I think the TV networks want that.
3: Sure. All right, last one for me, Chris. Right down the road from you in College Station, your boy Messi and the Argentinians are training. I saw Marcel reading him to swap jerseys. You got your Messi jersey ready to go for they're in Auburn tonight, apparently, playing their friendly game. What's been all the hype about Argentina being in College Station?
0: Man, I got friends who are huge soccer fans. It is just not for me. I would rather rewatch Vanderbilt's spring game than watch a World Cup game.
2: I'm just
0: not a soccer guy at all. And I mean, like, I was debating, if somebody gave me free tickets to a World Cup game here, I probably wouldn't go. It's boring, man. It's so much just running around, nothing happening. You know, that's just me.
1: Well, here's what I've said. And again, my boys, I've got two sons who are huge fans, and I've told them, number one, your clock goes the wrong direction. Okay. I'm sorry. Your clock is ticking the wrong direction. Okay.
0: Right.
1: The other idea is nobody knows how long the game lasts except one guy that's got the whistle in his hand. He's the only guy who really knows how much time is left in the match. So I just got some problems. And then again, you can tie. No, you can't tie. We're playing a game here. Somebody's supposed to win.
3: Gordy's going to have a lot of games in his city, too. Houston's got a bunch of games in there.
0: What if we did that, though, guys? What if we had, like, Alabama played, and then, like, they, after their first four games, we add up all the points and go, okay, you're a quad one team because we're all your combined points. It's like, what are we doing here, man?
2: Hey, don't put that past somebody who thinks that's a good idea.
1: No doubt, yeah.
0: Hey, let me throw to you guys real quick some breaking news. On Three reporting, Kevin Schnall going to be the next head coach at South Carolina.
1: There you go.
0: The rumors were true. The Coastal Carolina coach headed to Columbia, and the SEC gets even tougher now. We got Brian O'Connor at Mississippi State. We got Kevin Schnall in South Carolina.
1: Done a great job in Conway. Hopefully he can resurrect that program in Columbia that we know has a national championship pedigree. I would think so. Chris Gordy again on social media at Chris Gordy at Locked On SEC, and find him on the Locked On SEC YouTube channel. Always a pleasure, Chris. Thanks for making time for us, man. We'll talk again soon.
0: All right, thanks, fellas.
1: Chris Gordy, Brett McMurphy, and Bob Rathman. That's a Tuesday. Tomorrow, boys and girls, how about this? Tom Luganville will be here. We'll talk a little UFL championship game. And
2: have you watched
1: goodies.
2: Any of that?
1: No, I haven't. But, you know, Tom will tell us all about it. Chris Lee's going to join us. We'll talk a little SEC baseball with a man from SEC 16. And then, Mark Kestisher, who's calling the NBA Finals on ESPN Radio.
2: Nice.
1: He'll be
2: nice.
1: On this radio program tomorrow. We'll see you then. Until then, for Jason Bowers, for Mike Moat, I'm Mike Grace. Later, it's the Press Box, y'all. Thanks.
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0: Deep down the right field line. That is gone! Jazz Chisholm Jr. once again with Aaron Judge's lumber gives the Yankees the lead.
1: That's his first go-ahead home run in the eighth inning or later as a member of the Yankees. The solo shot proved to be the difference in this one. New York takes it 3-2. We've got a lot more from the Diamond Tuesday night. We take you there when we come back. SportsCenter All Night will continue. 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
1: 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Chris Burnett with you here on SportsCenter All Night. We continue that lap around the ballpark. Braves, White Sox, Atlanta still in the driver's seat in the league. Best record in baseball. Chicago played well at home this season, just 1.5 back in the AL Central. Could it continue, though? We entered the ninth tied 4-4 in this one. The Braves moved one across to take a 5-4 lead.

0: We'll get you ready for a huge game four, even though the Knicks are up 2-1. Is it actually a must-win for them? It's on Sportsmanlike, 6 a.m. Eastern, right here on ESPN Radio, ESPN2, and ESPNU.
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3: In the military, the mission was clear. You knew what to do. 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
11: 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Chris Burnett with you here on SportsCenter All Night. We continue that lap around the ballpark. Braves, White Sox, Atlanta still in the driver's seat in the league. Best record in baseball. Chicago played well at home this season, just 1.5 back in the AL Central. Could it continue, though? We entered the ninth tied 4-4 in this one. The Braves moved one across to take a 5-4 lead, then in the bottom of the ninth.
12: Chance to be a hero in his major league debut. Tying run at third, two outs. The 0-1. Montgomery hits a fly ball pretty well. Deep left, and it is gone! He's won it! No! Chance! An opposite way! Two-run homer! Braden Montgomery coming around third! He's gonna be mocked by his teammates! This team is something else!
11: ESPN 1000, White Sox win it 6-5 in extras. Braden Montgomery with the oppo home run.

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16: 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Chris Burnett with you here on SportsCenter All Night. We continue that lap around the ballpark. Braves, White Sox, Atlanta still in the driver's seat in the league. Best record in baseball. Chicago played well at home this season, just 1.5 back in the AL Central. Could it continue, though? We entered the ninth tied 4-4 in this one. The Braves moved one across to take a 5-4 lead, then in the bottom of the ninth.
17: Chance to be a hero in his major league debut. Tying run at third, two outs. The 0-1. Montgomery hits a fly ball pretty well. Deep left, and it is gone! He's won it! No! Chance! An opposite way! Two-run homer! Braden Montgomery coming around third! He's gonna be mobbed by his teammates! This team is something else!
16: ESPN 1000, White Sox win it 6-5 in extras. Braden Montgomery with the oppo home run. Tallied 3 RBI as well in his MLB debut. He's just the fifth player in league history to hit a walk-off home run in their league debut. Montgomery had this to say after the game.
18: I had no clue. I hit it, and I thought that it would at least get over his head, and so I was excited that at least we didn't lose. That left me speechless.
19: What do you do for an encore now? How do you follow it up with game?
18: That's a great question. I guess from here on out, it's all downhill. I'm at the highest of the highs, so we'll see.
16: I don't know about all downhill, but the White Sox are 8-4 in their past 12 games, and they've won 6 straight home games now.

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20: 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What a response from San Antonio. An inspiring road win. And they are right back in the series. The Knicks lead cut 2-1.
21: To be in the position that we were going into halftime, to come out in the third the way we did, and to not find a way to win the game, obviously, is disappointing.
22: 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They're a great team. 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
23: 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Along with Michelle Smallman, Chris Canty, Evan Cohen with you. Vincent, Vince, Vinny, Vincenzo, CC added VG, Vincent Goodwill, ESPN NBA senior writer, reporter, analyst, host, all of the above, joining us here on Unsportsmanlike.
24: And he's rooting for chaos in the NBA Finals.
23: Who's not?
25: Yeah, come on.
26: Why else would you be at the NBA Finals if you don't want chaos? Come on, CC.
24: Because we want to see New York Knicks fans be able to celebrate.
26: Oh, no, it can be chaos if y'all go up 3-1-2.
24: It could be chaos that way?
26: Yeah.
24: How would it be chaos?
23: All right, so let me go right there. I wasn't planning on asking this. If the Knicks go up 3-1, is the series over or can the Spurs come back?
26: No, the series is not over, and that's why it's going to be chaos.
25: Why don't you think it would be over?
26: Well, A, game four tells you who the best team is. It'll tell you who wins the series. But it doesn't mean the team that wins game four is the best team or the team that wins the series. It just gives you a window into it.
25: Why specifically game four?
26: The last big adjustment. Game four is traditionally the last big adjustment. And then there's games where, if you go back in history, especially in the finals, back especially when it was the 2-3-2, like it was a different sort of setup, Magic's junior skyhook was in game four. Mm-hmm. Michael scoring 55 against the Suns, game four.
23: Steph against the Celtics,
26: game four. Mm-hmm. SGA last year, 40. Down 2-1 against the Pacers, game four. That's the star game.
23: So who's added to the list tonight? Who's the game four guy tonight?
26: You would think Brunson, right? Like, it sets up that way. It's either Brunson or Victor. But I think the Spurs don't mind if Brunson has a game. I think they want Brunson to have a game because it eliminates everybody else. You can't leave him standing alone. Mm-hmm. So they don't mind if he's the one taking 25, 27, 28 shots. Wait, Karl Towns isn't killing us? Mikal Bridges isn't killing us? OG Anunoby isn't killing us? Like, there's a strength and numbers element to it that if we leave Jalen Brunson to his own devices, mm-hmm. we can neutralize everybody else.
23: You just said something fascinating. Okay, so you're saying that the strategy in theory to beat the Knicks is to make Brunson singularly be the one who beats you. So if you're San Antonio, it's that guy, clutch player, the MVP of the team, the reason they're here, the number one fan favorite, number 11. Make him do as much as possible because it limits everyone else.
26: You got to be able to lose on your terms. You know what I mean? Like, we all think, oh, there's an unacceptable way to lose. The unacceptable way to lose is if everybody from the Knicks is killing you because you can't defend them. The acceptable way to lose, because this team is that good, is to say, you know what, Jalen Brunson? You're the guy. But you're going to have to do it against Steph Castle and Dylan Harper, and all these young and long wings that are going to be in your face from the moment that you pick the ball up at half court. He's the one-shot creator. He can't really play off the ball, dribbling it up the floor, and you don't think that that's like a fatiguing thing, but it has a cumulative effect over the course of the game. It's like being a defensive lineman. You push on somebody enough, long enough, he may not get a sack, but he's going to get enough pressure where you're going to figure out, man, this dude is tired. Mm-hmm. You know what I mean? Like, like I was telling Greeny upstairs, why do we accept that football is this physical, ruthless game, but basketball ain't? These dudes are ruthless.
24: I love it.
23: Well, we were talking about
24: I love it. I love it personally. I mean, our producer Nuno said, this ain't the 90s NBA, and we ain't, you know, that's not what this is anymore. That wasn't what we said. That's what he said. But I'm curious because Mike Brown did call the officials to the front of the congregation after game three. How do you see those comments and what we saw on the court in game three impacting what we're going to see tonight?
26: Man, there's been so much conversation over the past 2 days about the officiating. You know, it has to, right? It's part of the lexicon. One, I don't like the whining. I don't mind the politicking. I don't like whining. There's a fine line between
0: What's the difference?
26: Hey, just watch it. You can tell the media, hey, you guys are seeing what you're seeing out there, right? What you see. You know what I mean? Like, it's
0: so
26: part of the game.
0: So never say it, ask it.
26: Yeah, you present. Yeah, you manipulate. Just manipulate.
24: So you're saying the Knicks are doing the latter, which is whining.
26: A little bit.
24: Yeah, they begging like Keith Sweat.
26: I'm not quite a fan of begging twisted. Like Keith Sweat on the answer machine. I got a little more man dignity than that. You know what I mean? Like, you know, he's begging. Good. See, Michelle's like, Keith's like Google Keith Sweat.
0: There you go.
24: There you go.
26: But no, it is a politicking thing, you know, and you see the officiating crews of different officials every game, and it has gotten increasingly more physical as the series has gone on. Tonight is going to be so physical. I wonder if the refs are going to call it tight to try to set a tone, because that Garden is going to be hot tonight and good and desperate, right? But I love the physicality. I really do. If you're throwing Jalen Brunson out, throw him down. You 7'5".
24: I'm with it. No problem with it. And also have no problem with the Knicks retaliating.
26: Somebody
24: take it personal to protect Jalen Brunson.
26: Somebody has to be the guy to say, Vic, I'm going to knock you on your ass.
25: Who do you think it'll be?
26: That's a great question. I mean, Jose Alvarado has said, you know, that won't happen again.
25: Right.
26: I knew Kathy was going to say something. Go ahead, Kathy.
24: Get out of here. Jose Alvarado is a foot smaller than Victor Wembanyama.
26: Everybody's a foot smaller than Victor Wembanyama.
24: No, but still, though. Like you won't want
0: to.
24: Like,
0: it's not going to be Mitch.
24: It's not going to be Carl Anthony Towns. It's not going to be OG. So you're probably talking about Mitchell Robinson.
0: He's the only one.
26: The obvious answer, right? He's going to play 15 minutes a game. He's your big physical presence. That's what you send him in there for. That's what you have him for, right?
0: We're talking with Vincenzo, VG, Goodwill, ESPN senior NBA writer. If the Spurs could double team one guy tonight, would it be Kat? Based on what you said earlier, I'm thinking now that the move is Steph, Castle, you got Brunson. Let's actually double up on Kat, because he is the one that gets them going.
26: No, you don't double Kat. Because Cap wants to pass. He wants to facilitate. By doubling him, all you're doing is creating open passing lanes and more space for you and your other three defenders to have to cover. And once you get in rotation, that's where the Knicks are at their best. That ball swings once, it swings twice. Next thing you know, it's Mikal Bridges shooting a three. OG Anunoby shooting a three. This team is so explosive offensively, you have to limit them. No, you don't double anybody. Guard your yard.
0: Well, then how do you keep Wemby as the free safety? Steph Castle on Brunson. How does Wemby roam if the Knicks know, as CeCe pointed out, if you keep Wemby in the corners defensively, that's a problem for the Knicks?
26: Well, putting them on Josh Hart is one thing, because then Josh Hart becomes like this energizer bunny. But if the Knicks don't move the ball, then Wemby doesn't move. And that's what stopped them in game three. Like, it's crazy that after a game that's a one-possession game in the last minute, everybody's catastrophizing everything, right? If Jalen Brunson hits one more shot, the Knicks are up 3-0. Like, same thing in game two. If Wemby hits one more jump shot, then it's a different looking 2-1. You don't change up everything. You tweak little things. Like, you didn't get to the finals by panicking over one-game sample sizes. So I think you just tweak and you do the things better that you do really well. And I think both teams, this is a competitive series. It's supposed to be this way.
25: Yeah. What sort of tweaks do you want to see from Kat after what you saw in game three?
26: Give me the ball. Like, can I show, you know... Pastor Canty over there. The doors of the church are open.
24: You know what I mean? Say amen.
26: You know what I mean? Like, step to the front. Like, part of this is he's being guarded by a smaller player. And when you're guarded by smaller players, the ref's tendency is they're going to give the smaller player more latitude to push you, to root you up out of your spot. Kat doesn't know how to be physical without making it obvious that that's what he's doing. You know what I mean? Like, Charles Barkley was great at, I'm going to run up to you and I'm going to throw my shoulder right into the center of your chest, spin off of it, and then plant myself in the paint. But Charles Barkley is a different type of mountain of a man. You know what I'm saying? Carl Towns is a different type of big man. But he has to figure out a way to get open and to not allow Keldon Johnson, who's 4 or 5 inches shorter, to root him out of his spots and drive him up the lane and out of the paint and out of his comfort zone. Mm-hmm. But if Carl is the guy, I think in the last 2 years, he's averaged 4 assists or more in a game, the Knicks are 13-1 in the playoffs.
25: Ooh.
26: That's the key. It's not about Karl Towns getting 30 shots.
1: Right.
26: It's Karl Towns being the hub on offense, so it takes the pressure off of Brunson to do everything for everybody. It's more of a natural thing for him at this stage.
24: What are you expecting from an energy standpoint with Wemby? Because we saw, you know, the first couple of games, the energy wasn't there. Mm-hmm. Then he has the 2 days off. They travel to New York. He's got a boost. We're back to one game between games in this series. What do you expect energy-wise from Wemby?
26: This is the one game where he has to muster it up. Because after tonight, it's travel, 2 days, travel, 2 days. He gets the extra time. Right. This is the one game where he just has to muster it up. Because like you said, the energy comes up as a problem when it's 48 hours between games as opposed to 72. But I think he wants it so bad, and I think he thinks he's figured it out. I think he looks at this and says, oh, this is how I'm going to play in this series against this team. They can't guard me.
24: So you think the version of Wemby we get in game four is closer to game three and not the guy we saw in San Antonio?
26: Yeah. Oh, yeah. Oh, yeah.
23: Literally in my notes right here. Okay. Has Wemby figured it out? Can he dominate? Yes, definitely.
24: You got that smile on your face like you know something we don't know.
26: I don't. I'm just excited.
24: I see that smile.
26: I'm just excited for tonight. This is June, baby. Come on, Cat.
24: I'm with you. I'm excited for it, too.
23: I said that I think tonight for Wemby is a David Robinson, Tim Duncan game where you have to call both of them. Those are his mentors here, right? And you have to say, what should I expect when they're going to beat the crap out of me tonight? And I'm going to be playing football when everyone else is going to be playing basketball. How do I get 40 and 20 through that? I feel like today's the I got to call them. I got to get last minute advice because what you just said is what I believe. He's going to be dominant tonight.
26: Well, he worked out with Kevin Garnett over the summer.
23: Well, call him too.
26: That's the guy that you're calling it.
25: Oh, yeah.
26: From a physicality standpoint, from a ruthlessness standpoint.
24: Oh, yeah. Trash talking standpoint.
26: KG is the guy.
23: You need to be a madman.
26: This is a mental battle for both teams tonight. Like, this is the last big adjustment, I think, as far as strategic. Mm-hmm. But this is where you find out, like, who's a man about this tonight? Like, once again, basketball, physical game and everything. Like,
24: what's in your gut? Yeah.
26: Sometimes it just comes down to a phrase I can't say on air. I will say it when we get off.
24: Yeah.
26: But it comes down to, do you got it? There's no more, like, adjustments at this point. Both teams know what everybody's running.
25: You
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23: 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And you'll see Vinny, Vince, Vincenzo, VG on Get Up at 8 a.m. Eastern. 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
1: 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We're 2 days from Ole Miss in North Carolina, and that will be on Friday as the Ole Miss Rebels won the Nebraska Regional and the Auburn Super Regional. North Carolina took care of business with Scott Forbes, their coach. Interesting, some of the things I've found out about him throughout the week. He's done a good job at North Carolina, Chapel Hill. Carolina Blue versus Powder Blue. Oh, my goodness. How many Peter Millar golf shirts are we going to have out there? Let's go. We're live in the Bank Plus studio. 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Yes, for one of our listeners who's an early bird, it is Scott Forbes, who is the coach for the North Carolina Tar Heels. So we got Mike Bianco against Scott Forbes. Mike, who's been a head coach for 20, well, longer than that prior to Ole Miss, but he's been at Ole Miss forever, longer than I've been doing sports talk radio, which is 23 years, which is crazy to think about, isn't it? It is for me. Glad I've been able to do it. That's for sure. Had an amazing time. But yeah, so Scott Forbes took over for Mike Fox. And Fox, we have, years ago, I used to talk about Mike Fox. And this team, hey, I mean, it's a good baseball team. You know, look at what they did. And number five seed, he's in his sixth season. Usually you don't, it doesn't work when you take over like that, Jackson. And what were they, 50-12 entering? And fifth overall seed. And really were overshadowed by Georgia Tech. UCLA and Georgia Tech lived at one end. I mean, you know, we started checking it just a few weeks into the season, almost to the point where I was like, this is crazy pills, you know?
2: Wolves, mountain lions, and bears.
1: Whatever. It's same thing. And but it was UCLA and Georgia Tech all year. And I guess, you know, nobody really cares about North Carolina baseball, but they're always good. Is that fair? And
3: yeah.
1: I mean, when you're a national seed, you're a national seed. And they got some dudes that can throw too. As hot as Ole Miss's pitching staff is, North Carolina's got some guys on the bump too. So it could be a hell of a battle Friday night in Omaha. You don't ever know what, you know, how the park's going to be playing and different things. So you should be excited. And somewhat came out of nowhere. And, you know, the rest is history. You're one of the eight, or you two are two of the eight. And look, you sit, you look at what happened in the Super Regionals. You sit Butch Thompson and Brian O'Connor home. Those are two damn good coaches. So you got Mike Bianco, who just never, ever gives in. I mean, you're talking about the ultimate, you know, ankle biter.
3: Oh, yeah.
1: Right? I mean, you have to kill him. He's not going. What did the La Lafayette guy say after the Mississippi State Regional? You had to kill us, and they did?
3: Yep.
1: You know, Mike Bianco just refuses.
3: Love that.
1: Is
3: he a dynasty? You got to kill a dynasty.
1: Well, I don't know if he's ripped off a dynasty yet, because that would probably mean like a national championship, not winning one, then winning one. Yeah. You know, Jay Johnson could come back and win next year, and then you'd have to start saying, okay, what are we looking at here in Baton Rouge? You know, it's like if Ryan Day won it this year, and he had won it 2 years ago, then we'd have to start yeah. talking about, although I don't know what that looks like in the new portal era, right. as far as, you know, I don't think we'll ever see a Saban-like deal. But then again, we didn't really see a Saban-like deal. Even Bear Bryant, Woody Hayes, I don't consider it to the extent of Saban dominating, but I could be wrong. I'm familiar with their success. And obviously remember watching Coach Paul Bear Bryant coach, both at Veterans Memorial Stadium and, so on. But anyway, Mike Bianco, third trip to the College World Series, and, the Tar Heels, they've got some pitching too. Jason DeCaro and Caden Glubber and, Walker McDuffie, nice. Jackson Rose. These are guys that have played well. So we talked about Hunter Elliott and Rabe and Townsend, along with the back end of Walker Hooks is really the name, the buzz, because he's a Mississippi kid. He's already won at a huge high school at Brandon, the state championship. And now he's an absolute dude on the mound out of the bullpen for Ole Miss. A couple of different ways that, you can get in touch with us. The Dancing Rabbit Golf text line is 601-885-3776. 601-885-3776. And you can find us on X at Bow Bounds. We've been busy this week before going out of town today to Azar's thing. So I haven't been able to just hang out on the socials, you know? We trying to pack in a lot before going and doing two shows, which both will be late morning shows because the golfers don't get to the course till late, and that's who I want to interview.
3: Right.
1: And they're not going to come meet me at 7:30 after going to, you know, the casino or Doe's or whatever everybody kind of does. But we're going to Steve Azar's Delta Soul charity event, and yeah, we've been blowing. Not that anybody cares how hard anybody else works, but we've been blowing and going on Monday and Tuesday to get out of here today. And then we'll do a show from the Greenville Country Club tomorrow. And we'll be 9 to noon, and then we'll be 9 to noon on Friday. So that's going to be fun. And I get to interview Alex English. And if you've listened to the show on any kind of regular basis, you know that I love him and that I don't usually fanboy over all the people that we've been around. I don't usually fanboy. You know, I did over Tark the Shark and Chipper Jones and Mike Leach and some others. But this one, the number one scorer in the NBA in the 1980s, number one. Nobody scored more points in the NBA than Alex English. Dang. And if you've listened to this show since 2000, or if you just listened to me in the last 5, 10, 15 years, you know somehow I incorporate him into the show. And I'm fired up. He played at an SEC school. They weren't in the SEC when he played there, but he played at South Carolina and then went on to become a prolific scorer in the NBA. Nobody could stop him. He couldn't be stopped. Now, Magic Bird, a little bit of Jordan, Isaiah, and others overshadowed. Kareem was still really good the first few years coming out of the 80s, but he was hell, man. And in a market that had never won, but a cool market now in Denver, but kind of maybe an emerging market is...
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0: What's on the big board? 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
2: 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Carolina Blue versus Powder Blue. Friday. All right. So, Carolina Blue versus Powder Blue. And Scott Forbes is the guy that's leading the North Carolina Tar Heels. He's been at North Carolina since 1999 as an assistant. And then got the head coaching job in 2021 after COVID. So, y'all remember that season got canceled around March 9th or 10th, right? And of 2020. And then Scott Forbes took over in 2021. He's already been to the College World Series. Now, North Carolina has never won it. We are the Out of Bounds Show, ESPN 105.9 The Zone. UNC's been to Omaha 13 times. Never finished the job. And Forbes knows that history better than anyone in the country. Mike Bianco already has his ring. Scott Forbes is chasing his first. They're both very, very culture-driven coaches. You know, I mean, discipline, accountability, all that stuff. I mean, that's why Mike's Bianco has been able to survive for over two decades in Oxford. And Forbes was an assistant forever. And then took over from the legendary Mike Fox. Yeah. So North Carolina is one of those that, one of the best programs that hasn't won it. North Carolina, I think Clemson, Florida State, and Arkansas. You may want to throw someone else in, but that those are some of the programs that come to mind. Florida State with Mike Martin, he was amazing. They lived out in Omaha, just couldn't quite get there. And so much of it is, y'all know, I mean, it's just crazy stuff happens. I mean, look at Dave Van Horn a few years ago where the guy dropped a routine pop-up. You know, that's not on Dave Van Horn. It's not. And you hate it for the young man. But that's not on Van Horn. I mean, they had not, it's just not. And yet, the national championship has eluded him. You know, as good as Arkansas is. You could argue they've won at a higher level consistently than Mississippi State and Ole Miss. But Mississippi State and Ole Miss during this, you know, about 15 years, even though they both won, but they both have the title, and Van Horn and Arkansas do not. So, Scott Forbes is the head base. He's done a good job. Most of the time that doesn't work. And yet it has worked in North Carolina. He's gone to the Super Regional more than once. He's been to the College World Series in 2024. So while he's only in his sixth year and Mike's in his 26th year, he's been at North Carolina since 99 and been the head coach since 2021. Yeah. So there you go.
3: Oh, he's pulling up on 30 years.
2: Yeah, he is. Yeah.
3: I guess if you're going to do a succession deal, there's your recipe.
2: But he followed a legend. I know they only care about basketball, but Mike Fox, anybody who covered college baseball knew who he was. And they've always been good. Great. You know, you could debate that. But they have been good. And the ACC can play some baseball with Florida State, Georgia Tech, Clemson, North Carolina. Miami's really fallen off the last decade or so. But
3: were they a powerhouse for a while?
2: In the 80s.
3: They were,
2: and
3: right.
2: Even, I guess that bled into the 90s, but Miami's kind of gone off the grid.
3: They've won it, though. They've won multiple, right?
2: Yes, I'm pretty sure they have. So, they're both on a heater. That's what we've decided. Mike Bianco and Scott Forbes are both on a heater.
3: I don't know if it's hotter.
2: Because if you... All the teams, you win a regional and super regional, you're on a heater.
3: Yep.
2: So whether it's West Virginia, Texas, Ole Miss, Georgia, you're on a heater.
3: Troy.
2: Damn right. Schuyler Mead.
3: Hot.
2: Let's, yeah. That guy's got some, you know, he's fun. Yeah, I mean, look, like, he's fun. He'll do some fun stuff. I mean, Scott Forbes and Mike Bianco are dead damn serious people, okay, all the time. Which is fine, too. It takes all kinds. But, yeah, Skylar Meade, there you go. Tell me who the...
3: Young Buck.
2: Who's the West Virginia guy? Let me get there. I've seen him 47 times on my social media, but for whatever reason, I haven't looked up the name of the West Virginia coach.
3: That is going to be Steve Sabins.
2: Ooh, that sounds like a baseball coach name, too.
3: It does.
2: Steve Sabins. Okay.
3: He took over after the longtime head coach, Randy Mazie.
2: Okay.
3: Randy Mazie was there for quite a while.
2: One of those, man, baseball coaches, right? Bianco, Mike Fox, Mike Martin, Dave Van Horn, Tim Corbin, O'Sully Sullivan. I mean, these guys get in, they stay in. I mean, Dan McDonald's now all of a sudden been at Louisville.

0: by landing Seth Smith and Stephen Head and those guys while the Mississippi State staff fell asleep. We're live in the Bank Plus studio, Out of Bounds, ESPN 105.9 The Zone. Guess what's open today? Mud Bugs. I don't know what's there last weekend, but if you hadn't had any crawfish, shrimp, or crab legs, your time is, we'll have to see. I think you got at least two more weeks this weekend, and next. But Mud Bugs at the Reservoir, fabulous crawfish, shrimp, and crab legs, and then Mud Bugs downtown Brandon. So they do a great job. 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We've got content from, a month ago, timeless content, 2 months ago. The Tom Luganville interviews, the Dave Bartu interviews, a lot of the Mike Dettillier, Ed Werder on the Cowboys and how he thinks George Pickens and Jerry Jones are going to butt heads later in the summer, and Jerry's going to make it all about himself again and tick off a player that there's no reason to tick off, especially the way that Dak was able to handle him last year when no one else has been able to handle him
1: ever
0: his whole career.
1: Yeah.
0: But all that's timeless. On Spotify, search Out of Bounds with Bo Bounds. 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Out of Bounds with Bo Bounds. Good morning. Welcome into the Out of Bounds show, ESPN 105.9 The Zone. And we mentioned that the bracket's set. I still can't believe one side of the bracket's all SEC. That's got to drive a lot of people crazy. And you know what you've got over there, Georgia and Texas and Alabama and Oklahoma. And the Ole Miss side is very advantageous. West Virginia, Troy, North Carolina, Ole Miss. Compared to the other side, woo.
1: Right.
0: Woo. And you get to the championship series, Ole Miss or North Carolina could win it. Wouldn't surprise me whatsoever. 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
1: 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Mudbugs is open today through Sunday. The best crawfish and shrimp and crab legs. You've got Mudbugs at the Reservoir. 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Downtown Brandon. Can I say it's downtown Brandon? Or do I just call it Walker Hooks' town? Mudbugs in Walker Hooks' town. Is that, that's a lot, but I think I may can pull that off for a day or two.
2: You think he had to have been 042 Brandon, right? 047 Brandon, did they go to Northwest Rankin? Like the cat, they can go to Brandon too, right?
1: I have no idea.
2: Oh, I thought I expected you to know the districts and the zones.
1: I don't know any of that. Nor do I care, but
2: big difference.
1: But I'm calling it Mudbugs Downtown, but it's this week and maybe for several weeks. I guess he's going to get a key to the city. It's Walker Hooks' town, and it's Mike Bianco's world. We're all just hanging out in it. We are the Out of Bounds Show, ESPN 105.9 The Zone. 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Okay, good morning to you. If you woke up this morning dreading your job, I've got something for you. 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And we're live in the Bank Plus studio. Bo Bounds, Jay Meadows with you as we march into College World Series. And for us, also, the Delta Soul charity celebrity golf event in Greenville that's raised over $1.5 million for arts programs in the Delta. And we'll be there tomorrow. Late shows on Thursday and Friday. Late shows on Thursday and Friday live from Greenville Country Club. And we'll have Steve Azar on, and we'll have Alex English, the number one scorer in the NBA in the 1980s. And one of my favorite players, as you know, if you've listened to the show, one of my favorite players growing up. And I was obsessed with Alex English, Tark the Shark, and a few others. Isaiah eventually, and so many more. So Alex English will join us. Last year, somebody bid and got the Alex English jersey, which really upset me. And so anyway, I did get to wear it at the party. I've got a picture. I should post it. I'll do that. I'll do that on our Facebook page, The Out of Bounds Show. I'll post that in the next break, if I remember, between now and 7:55. Yeah.
2: If at all possible.
1: Yeah.
2: What if we can get a jersey down there?
1: I think we could.
2: I think we can.
1: I can get one shipped to the hotel.
2: Right?
1: Yeah. In 24 to 48 hours.
2: Not a big autograph person.
1: No, but I'll do this.
2: But that's...
1: Alex English is different.
2: Oh, yeah, right?
1: Yeah.
2: Yeah, that's, I didn't know he was the lead scorer in the 80s.
1: I mean,
2: that's,
1: I was thinking tight. About leading scorer.
2: I had no idea. That's really cool.
1: I know.
2: There were some scorers in the 80s.
1: Yeah.
2: Like, really good
1: ones. And, I mean, you know, Jordan didn't play all the 80s in the NBA. We sure. all know that. But they had, I mean, Adrian Dantley, who I've referenced God. A lot, obviously Bird played all of the 80s. Yeah. I know he got injured later in the 80s, but still played. It really, really got him in the early 90s. But, Magic was an assist guy and could score. But there were plenty of prolific scorers in the 80s before we got in the 90s, which is what Jordan and some others. I mean, hell, Barkley was an unbelievable scorer. Now, granted, again, some of his time was at Auburn in the 80s, and some of it was with the 76ers. But, yeah, there were some unbelievable scores, and Alex English was the leading scorer in the NBA.
2: That is tight.
1: For the Denver Nuggets. Yeah, it is.
2: No idea.
1: It is. Well, I'm here for you to actually know what's going on.
2: That's a good point.
1: In sports.
2: That is a very good point.
1: From the 80s.
2: Right.
1: You were cheated not getting to see it.
2: Lame.
1: I know.
2: Because Adrian Dantley would have been phenomenal to watch.
1: Utah Jazz.
2: I loved it.
1: Bernard King. And that was back when you didn't come back from knee surgery.
2: Right.
1: But he did. But there, I think there's a lot of what might have been with Bernard King had we had the orthopedic surgery and physical therapy, you know, and all that that we've had today, where we've turned the corner and these guys somehow just bounce back from ACL and don't miss a beat. Not everybody, but a lot of them do. So
2: it feels like you're getting there with the Achilles. I know it's a detriment. It used to be detrimental, right? It used to be career ending.
1: Yeah. Now the Achilles is a different animal,
2: right?
1: But yes, you can still play. But the ACL would take you out,
2: right? Yeah.
1: A lot of times, and Bernard King was a phenomenal player. I don't even know if Alex English was hurt or not. I just know that Alex English was incredible, and we're happy to have him on. Yeah. So, and I've got some things that I want to. He played for Frank McGuire. And I know all about him. He was drafted by the Bucks, and that would have been interesting to see he and Sidney Moncrief play together. I had Moncrief on my wall as a kid. He played at the University of Arkansas, and you know, that would have been intriguing. That would have been in the East, not the West. The West was running up scores 138 to 135 on a nightly basis. But they still played, you know, against each other and so on. So, and Alex English was not flashy, rarely dunked, had the smoothest mid-range game. Filthy. And now he's an artist. I got to know more about that from him. Don't you?
2: Good Lord, he scored in the 80s.
1: I know.
2: All he did was score in the 80s. The 80 being the lowest year, 23.8. Runs 25-4, 28-4, 26-4, 27-9, 29.8. Wow. He averaged 30 a game in 85.
1: 30 a game in 85. I can't remember what year I watched him.
2: Oh,
1: was it 84 or 85? Live, I'm sorry. That was just back when you had the newspaper. There was no, we weren't even getting it on SportsCenter much. You know, that didn't really accelerate like we talked about yesterday until really the late 80s. And then took off 90, 91. But anyway.
2: 27 a game in the 80s.
1: Yeah.
2: The 80s.
1: Yeah.
2: Holy
1: he was
2: crap.
1: Dude. You know.
2: That's.
1: And it was a filthy mid-range game that's kind of making a comeback.
2: Yeah.
1: You know, we went from three-point shooting and dunking. Just like baseball, you know, everything's got their cycles. And now you're finding, because we've had several guys in college, now you're finding this mid-range game coming back.
2: Love it.
1: And, man, if you can hurt people from 12 to 18 feet anywhere on the court, then
2: deadly.
1: It's pretty serious.
2: I love the mid-range game.
1: Yeah.
2: I never tried it. Never attempted it. But
1: you didn't have a long-range, mid-range, or rim game.
2: That's a good point.
1: Okay.
2: We played above the rim.
1: I'm not sure I believe that, but I'll ask Alex English if he believes that you played above the rim.
2: Man.
1: And Alex was not a dunker.
2: How?
1: He would lay it up, just the finger roll. It was kind of the George, it was kind of the Iceman Gervin.
2: Love that.
1: It just, those guys, you know, he just wasn't a dunker.
2: So he was just nailing mid-range shots.
1: Smooth as silk.
2: That is dope.
1: The finest silk in the world. He's smooth as silk.
2: That's a lot of buckets to pick up to not shoot threes and like that.
1: Yeah.
2: And not dunk. That means you're getting down at the mid-range.
1: Yeah.
2: Dang.
1: I know.
2: He led the, that's cool.
1: So we'll have Alex English on the show.
2: I like
1: and
2: that.
1: We'll party and and I'll be the fanboy and I don't care.
2: Dude, no.
1: We spent the first 30 minutes of the show talking Mike Bianco, and remember this name, Scott Forbes, North Carolina's baseball coach in his sixth season. He's been there since 1999 under the legendary Mike Fox. Mike Fox retired after a really, really good career. And North Carolina's one of those that's been to the College World Series a good bit, but has never won it like Florida State, Clemson, and Arkansas. I don't think Clemson grabbed one.
2: No, they did not.
1: But they had a legendary coach for a long time, and his coaching tree was impressive. I mean, again, all you have to do is look at SEC coaches. But Scott Forbes is the North Carolina coach, and they've got some guys on the mound, too, that can deal just like Ole Miss. And this is going to be a fun matchup. I think the teams are different stylists. There's a lot of similarities maybe with the pitching. The hitting approach, a little bit different. So there's a little bit different stylistically, but the both coaches are, you know, they're just baseball junkies. This is all these two guys know. I don't know about Forbes, but I know Mike Bianco's not a golfer and not a this and that. I mean, Mike Bianco is family and baseball, and that is it. And that's where you're going with him. And Scott Forbes, you know, who knows? Maybe he is a golfer, but to me, he just the stuff that we have looked at throughout the week, he comes across as a guy who is just 1,000% North Carolina baseball.
2: No doubt.
1: And was an assistant forever and then took over in 2021. In his sixth season, he has led them to the College World Series in 2024. And this this wasn't their first super regional under him either. So even though he's got a much shorter tenure as a head coach than Mike Bianco, they've had success under Scott Forbes at North Carolina.
2: You mean to run you the top programs that have not, that have made it to Omaha and not clipped it?
1: Okay. Is Florida State, would they be number one?
2: Without a doubt.
1: Okay. All right.
2: Clear cut.
1: Is as far as CWS appearances, is it North Carolina number two or is it Arkansas?
2: Tied. Well, I guess if you include North Carolina's appearance this year, they would be, that would be their 13th. This is Clemson and them were neck and neck at the beginning.
1: Got it.
2: So Clemson was at 12.
1: Okay.
2: North Carolina was at 12.
1: Okay.
2: Arkansas coming in at 11.
1: Arkansas has 11 appearances?
2: 11 appearances. You want to know their record in Omaha?
1: What?
2: 15 and 20.
1: Not awesome. It's not terrible.
2: It's not the worst.
1: It's okay. All right. So it's Florida State. Now it's North Carolina. Then it's Clemson, and then it's Arkansas.
2: Right.
1: Do you have any other?
2: Oh, yeah, I got a good
1: hold
2: list.
1: Hold on, let me think.
2: Now, this one's a tough one. I wondered.
1: A&M?
2: A&M is on this list, and they're actually right
1: because they
2: after.
1: Haven't won it, have they?
2: They have not.
1: Okay.
2: They're right after this team. Now,
1: is it?
2: It's going to be an obscure team.
1: Oh, it's like one I don't think of.
2: See, there's no way. I mean, they were there. They made it. They made
1: all right, Cal State's won it. Right.
2: Okay.
1: Give me a region.
2: I don't even know a region. Northwest? Yeah, Northwest. They made their 10th appearance in 1974. So we're talking about 52, 60s.
1: Oregon?
2: Northern Colorado. The Northern Colorado Bears have made it 10 times.
1: They have one of the top three sport management PhD programs in
2: really?
1: The country. I came within a whisker of going to Greeley, Colorado, coming out
2: that's
1: of grad school.
2: Is.
1: Yep.
2: That's where my mom is.
1: Okay.
2: I had no idea.
1: I did.
2: Dang, that's tight.
1: Yeah.
2: Wait, Sadie, they have the number one. What now? Say it one more time.
1: Sport management PhD program.
2: Dang.
1: Yeah.
2: How does that end up in Greeley?
1: I think I've got that right.
2: That's tight.
1: Yeah, because those were the two. It was down to Florida State. I spent a week at Florida State and we were really, I was back when you couldn't do your due diligence is easy 28 years ago.
2: Right.
1: As you can today,
2: right.
1: Yeah, you can get on Claude or whatever, yeah. And you can find out everything you want to know about your master's or PhD program or your next trip or your next restaurant.
2: I didn't think,
1: it was a different deal trying to gather information back then.
2: Yeah. How'd you scout Greeley?
1: I went through my professors and I did call out there.
2: Nice.
1: And I already knew, the application. The application process was way more. You didn't just get online like y'all do,
2: no.
1: Or like we do now, and hit. You had to I mean, you had to print stuff out, yeah. get it in a thick folder, put it all together, put it in a like a FedEx whatever, and mail it out to them.
2: And hope it gets there?
1: And hope like hell it got there.
2: That's awesome. I don't know. I still don't understand how that works.
1: Back to, is there another school that I would recognize after Northern Colorado?
2: No doubt. Obviously, A&M comes in right after them.
1: Okay, so right now we've got Florida State, North Carolina, Clemson, Arkansas, Northern Colorado, and Texas A&M as far as most appearances in the College World Series without a national championship.
2: Correct.
1: Okay.
2: Now, the next one, I think you'd get this because it's around the time where you were moving and shaking with college baseball, especially from the Northeast region.
1: Maine?
2: Maine baseball.
1: Yeah, so Maine, are they the Black Bears?
2: Black Bears.
1: Okay. Maine was in it maybe one year when Mississippi State was in it, I think, and or they came through Starkville maybe at some point. For a regional, somebody can look that up on the Dancing Rabbit Golf text line and text it to us. 601-885-3776. I don't know how they did that, but when I was a kid, you knew that Maine had a really good baseball program. I can still see them on TV. Not a lot, but I think for a College World Series in the 80s, they must have had one hell of a baseball coach that somehow was – unbelievably fundamentally driven and somehow could get just enough players there and win, even though they couldn't really play till March. I don't know how that, and as a kid, I never thought about that.
2: Right.
1: Sure.
2: Right.
1: My dad told me, but I never thought about that, you know, when do you get to start playing a lot because of snow
2: right.
1: and ice?
2: Dang. They were a powerhouse in the '80s though.
1: Yeah.
2: Like legitimate powerhouse.
1: Okay. I remember them.
2: Omaha visits in 81, 82, 83, 84, and 86.
1: Okay, 81, Mississippi State was there. And they didn't go in 85, you right. just told me. Mississippi State did. 84, MSU was eliminated by UNO, which was still unbelievable to this day. And in 86, Mississippi State didn't go. But in 81 and 85, MSU went.
2: And you said UNO like New Orleans?
1: Like UNO, baby, New Orleans.
2: Like Lakefront Arena?
1: Yep.
2: No way.
1: Yep. Yep.
2: Okay.
1: Yeah.
2: There's a couple more squads on here. One of them, I mean, Western Michigan, that's not.
1: Interesting.
2: Yeah, they're from, all of theirs have been 60 years past.
1: Yeah.
2: So they, I mean.
1: Yeah, that doesn't count.
2: Nah, they don't even know what they're doing out there anymore. And of course, you got TCU. TCU, who actually has a winning record in Omaha, 13-12. But just never clipped it.
1: How many times did Schlossnagel take TCU before going to A&M? Now he's at Texas and they're in. They're one of the teams to join Ole Miss in the SEC. I mean, we got five of them, as y'all know. Ole Miss, Georgia, Texas, Bama, and Oklahoma. That's just not going to sit well with some people. Because people love that we didn't win it in football. And then we didn't have, you know, the year before we had two of the four Final Four teams, right? And Alabama and Florida. And then this, no, Auburn, excuse me,
2: right.
1: And Florida. And this year, you know, we didn't quite get there.
2: What a graphic, though. Just seeing the graphic up there of the brackets. That's nice.
1: I know.
2: It's really nice. Feels good. So they, TCU, wow. They went to Omaha from 14 to 17, 4 years, 14, 15, 16, and 17.
1: And who did?
2: TCU.
1: Hold on, go over that again. 14?
2: 14.
1: 15.
2: 16.
1: Okay.
2: And 17.
1: Okay. So that was Schlossnagel. That's when he was on a heater.
2: Was he there in 23? I think that
1: was No,
2: that
1: right he was already at A&M.
2: Okay, all right.
1: And then is this his second year at Texas? Last year and this year? Because I remember the meltdown. I mean, leaving A&M for Texas or Texas to Texas A&M or Ole Miss to Mississippi State or Mississippi State to Ole Miss or Bama to Auburn or Auburn to Bama. I mean, that is good Lord. And even though it's not, you know, the driving force sport, when Slosh, you know, made that move after midnight, if you will, you know, that had people. Woo.
2: He also went in 2010. Sorry.
1: Okay. Well, Schlossnagel has been a name and a dude for a long time.
2: Didn't he, whenever he left A&M to go to Texas, was he, how long was he at A&M? A year or 2 years?
1: No, I think it was a couple of years. Okay, all right. I think it was a few, not a long time, but a minute or two.
2: I thought they were
1: going to. Trev Albers doesn't give a damn about baseball or basketball. I mean, he's all about football. I don't even know if he'll take a meeting on another sport. And I get it. That's the juice and the elixir. No question about it. 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Also, Mudbugs is open today. Crawfish, shrimp, and crab legs. We talked about it earlier. That's a good combo with your College World Series and your, FIFA.
2: Yeah.
1: World Cup.
2: Damn.
1: Sorry, I got a text about that earlier. And FIFA World Cup. And two great beers.
2: Tomorrow.
1: Michelob Ultra and Stella Artois. Martin's in Livingston has both. And bam.
2: Man, it's a great time.
1: When do we play?
2: We play Friday at 8 p.m.
1: Oh, wow.
2: Paraguay.
1: What kind of number will that draw?
2: Oh, my gosh. What do you think the number of Mexico-South Africa, which is the first match period, that number's going to be?
1: That doubleheader will be incredible. I saw Auburn had a prelim or whatever it's called last night.
2: Yeah, it's tight.
1: And A&M had one over the weekend.
2: Really cool.
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1: 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I recommend the bacon appetizer and the barbecue shrimp. Pair it with an Elijah Craig Old Fashioned. An Elijah Craig Old Fashioned. That's what I'm talking about. Award winning. The father of bourbon. Elijah Craig. And glad to have them on the show. Ready for that barrel pick to hit so that we can party. Hopefully sooner than later at Briarwood Wine and Spirits. Bow Bound Straight Funk with you as we march into the College World Series and FIFA World Cup. Who knew? And so I can tell some, we've received a few texts on it this week, and I'm good with it. I'm down. Anytime you get a chance to, you know, to have a cold pint and a smash a burger or some wings or fried pickles, some nachos, culinaried up. Not crazy, but we just want, we want the good stuff as far as the toppings. So everybody will get all fired up about soccer. And I watched that documentary that they did on the U.S. team. I thought it was good. I mean, I didn't know that we had this many talented young players coming up, that people are really excited about their future. I think that's cool. I don't know what that means, and I'm not going to tell you. Nobody does. Nobody pulls there. We don't have a soccer insider, but I just know watching the doc, watching the, whatever it was, the show on our U.S. national team was good. And we have some talented dudes, and that doesn't surprise me, because the more and more we play over every decade, and we have, you know, 330, 350 million people, you know, you can net out 10 to 15 guys.
2: Surely.
1: And so I still believe, a lot of people don't ever believe that we'll win at a high level. I do. It's just going to take a minute. And these guys are highly thought of. And young?
2: They are.
1: Good Lord. I sit there and look at them. I'm like, you're on the U.S. national team. You like you're in high school. That'll bring a big number. What'd you tell me Friday night?
2: Yeah, that's Friday night.
1: Who are they playing?
2: They are playing. Lord, I just closed it.
1: All right, we're the Out of Bounds Show, ESPN 105.9 The Zone. I do have a couple of national days. National Egg Roll Day. I love a great egg roll. When you go to a local spot and really, really high quality egg rolls are phenomenal. And we all know it. That's another appetizer that's communal, right? And people are, you're talking and everybody, you know, they usually drop like four of them, six of them in front of you. It's like wings and all the other things we talk about, fried pickles. That's what makes them fun. Nachos, everybody's picking what they like. All of a sudden, the egg rolls hit the middle of the table, and you're like, now it's a party.
2: Where do you stand on the, like a Southwestern egg roll?
1: I'm all in.
2: I love them. Like
1: I just love several different kinds.
2: Okay, yeah.
1: Of egg rolls.
2: Non-discriminatory against egg rolls. I like
1: them. Yeah. I mean, I'm in. And whenever you see them on a restaurant where you know you're at a good spot, you get fired up.
2: Yeah.
1: Because you're like, okay, that's going to be either, if we're only doing one appetizer, that's going to be it. Or if we're doing several, which is more fun, then that's one of them.
2: When did they start?
1: To me, that's what it's all about. You got either four people or six people, and you get those, or eight, whatever, and you get those appetizers rolling. That gets the conversation rolling. That gets the brain moving, right? A good smell, taste when it hits your tongue. That's why we're into food and culinary. And it doesn't have to be high end white tablecloth, but just great dive bar food to all the way to elevated dining. Fabulous. It's National Iced Tea Day. I gave up iced tea I didn't do this. I wasn't a, I know this is unbelievable because I think it's like 97% of the South drinks sweet tea, but, and I may have when I was little, but I drank unsweet tea for way, just ridiculous.
2: Yeah, that's sacrilegious.
1: And couldn't figure out why, you know, couldn't reboot throughout the day. And, but, you know, so I kicked that to the curb a decade ago or so. Cause I would sip on it throughout unsweet tea throughout the day. And then you realize anyway.
2: You did that for the taste?
1: I think I just did it. I thought it was a good alternative.
2: Okay.
1: And
2: so there was a healthy, you know, a healthy drive behind that. It was a healthy alternative.
1: No, obviously. not to that point. I don't want to claim that's not where I've gone kind of off the deep end with some of this holistic stuff the last couple of years.
2: I've never seen you drink tea. Ever.
1: No.
2: Not that I can recall.
1: No.
2: Ever.
1: I haven't ordered a glass in probably 10 years.
2: Of molasses is essentially what it is. Because that's how it flows. Just slow and thick.
1: Not really. Oh. Unsweet tea's not. Oh, or not sweet tea's no, not thick.
2: Sweet. Yeah, sweet. Unsweet tea's all right.
1: I mean, I guess if you've got enough sugar in it, you can claim it's thick. I don't know. I haven't thought about that. That's an interesting.
2: Them things are thick.
1: Do you drink sweet tea?
2: I do not.
1: See, that's as much as you're addicted to sugar and you're exactly what America wants.
2: Sure.
1: In eating fake sugar. And you know, cereal and all the sweets and all the garbage you have.
2: Smashed last night.
1: Yeah. Awful. I bet your cortisol is just, yeah.
2: We're calloused.
1: Yeah. Calloused my blank. I can't believe you don't drink sweet tea.
2: You know, like,
1: let's get a. I want to know how many of our. I would think it's 9 out of 10.
2: Oh,
1: listening.
2: Yeah.
1: How many? Do we want to do a giveaway?
2: Yeah, I like that.
1: All right, around FIFA and Ole Miss.
2: Oh yeah,
1: I got an Ole Miss bag cooler.
2: Well, hey.
1: It's a good I didn't time know to it, have it until we moved stuff around. Thought we'd given all of them away to our Ole Miss listeners. Yeah,
2: that's a good looking cooler.
1: All right, we've got one more.
2: That's a heck of a giveaway.
1: In compliments of Ole Miss making the CWS. Even if you're not an Ole Miss fan, you know an Ole Miss friend. So let's go. On the text line, 601-885-3776, powered by Dancing Rabbit Golf Club. Yes, they have ice cold Michelob Ultra. All right, we'll just make it easy. Yeah. Are you listening on 105.9 The Zone or streaming the show? Where are you listening from? Do you drink sweet tea or unsweet tea? Or if not, what is your go-to, like, for in the morning or lunch outside of if you do, like, a libation? How about that? Is that what's your non? I know you can. Somebody's already Long Island teas. I know what those. Do you know how many Long Island teas I made as a bartender?
2: Those will count.
1: If I made one, I made 1,000 of them. I made Long Island iced teas and made them and made them and made them.
2: Does that count?
1: It had to be one of the top drinks at Quesera.
2: Probably. Dude, they're
1: I'm not dude.
2: I love those things.
1: Quesera turned into a different spot after
2: all right.
1: After 10:30, 11 at night.
2: Cool.
1: I lived it and saw it. And I thought I'd done it all prior to going to work at Quesera. And then I saw a whole nother ball game. But it was an absolute ton of fun and really good education for a 21-year-old. And I got to bartend.
2: That's right.
1: Which means you get to hold court.
2: That's right.
1: That's what we do here. We love you, by the way. Thanks for listening to the show. Out of Bounds, ESPN 105.9 The Zone. 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
1: 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I've got some other goodies that I'm adding to the Ole Miss bag cooler. We've got even more bar swag than I thought back there. And Jackson has found like four different boxes of stuff. And we want to give it to you. We gave away some great stuff. Was it last week? Because they finally went, came and got all their bags outside. And so we want to give more away. And we'll do an Ole Miss bag cooler. And then we'll add several things inside the bag cooler. So our College World Series coverage is brought to you by Key City Mississippi Queen Beer out of Vicksburg. That reminds me of Ole Miss baseball player Brian Petway. How about that? Nice. All right, Key City Mississippi Queen, straight out of Vicksburg, is delicious beer, super drinkable. It's local. We would love for you to support local. When you see Key City, grab some, see what you think. Mississippi Queen, Mr. Sippy. That's the Pilsner. Mississippi Queen is the blonde. So, got it? So, Mississippi Queen, blonde, Key City. And then Pilsner, Mr. Sippy is the Pilsner. Now, we're giving away an Ole Miss bag cooler with a bunch of other stuff. So I want you to remember the text line, if you would. Dancing Rabbit Golf text line, 601-885-3776. 601-885-3776. This is how you enter, and you could win. We want to know if you're listening on 105.9 The Zone or streaming the show. Thank you for doing both or either one. Where are you listening from? From Pelahatchie to Natchez to Corinth to Bay St. Louis and all the out-of-state listeners. Thank you. We appreciate it. We're doing this around sweet tea. You had a couple of questions. We just want to know if they drink it or like it, sweet or unsweet tea. But you had a couple of things that you could add to the third question.
2: Oh, yeah. Tell us your favorite type of sweet tea. I mean, because, you know, McAllister's.
1: Oh, they built their brand in 1994 or whatever year that was. Right. And then they had really taken off by 96, 98. That's a great point. I had a friend of mine work in their real estate division. So he would go when they were booming in 97, 8, I'm just guessing. He was down in Florida and all these places picking out their next spot to go.
2: Tight.
1: Yeah.
2: That's pretty cool.
1: Yeah.
2: So you got, I mean, because you got Milo's sweet tea and that's a usually a
1: huge
2: crowd
1: name.
2: Yeah, massive.
1: Is that, I don't know because I don't keep up with it, but
2: it's the go-to.
1: Is that the number one brand in the SEC footprint?
2: I would have to.
1: Okay.
2: Yeah, unless, I mean, because it's available in stores, right? Like you can't just walk in and grab a whole, I mean, I'm sure some stores have McAllister sweet tea, but not as much as they have Milo's.
1: Right.
2: It's not as prevalent.
1: Right.
2: But, you know, McAllister's built theirs. Now, Sonny's Barbecue.
1: Aladdin's tea?
2: Aladdin.
1: Oh, the wonderful restaurant on Lakeland.
2: Do have very
1: local.
2: Good tea.
1: Okay. All right, go ahead.
2: They do have very good tea.
1: So how are we going to frame this thing up? Just what's your favorites?
2: Who makes the best?
1: Where's the place you go, Aladdin?
2: Yep.
1: Or what's your favorite sweet tea?
2: There you go.
1: Kind.
2: Yeah, because. Yeah,
1: that's
2: the
1: third question. So are you listening on 105.9 The Zone or streaming? Where are you listening from? And where's your go-to for sweet tea or unsweet tea? Or what's your favorite brand? That's how you enter. You could win this Ole Miss bag cooler, which is really cool. And we're going to add some goodies to it, out of bounds stuff and other sponsor stuff.
2: We'll put it on set at 9.
1: Okay, great. We'll bring it out here.
2: Yeah, be good. Now, sweet tea, I mean, you know what Arizona sweet tea is, right? The can, they're the tall boy cans.
1: Okay.
2: But they've been around for forever. They were always 99 cents.
1: Got it.
2: They were always.
1: I don't know if I remember that, okay, but I get where you're going.
2: They they built their brand around it as well, but they also built it around staying 99 cents until they just had to move as of recent. There's like $1.09 or something like that.
1: Okay.
2: It's a tall boy. I think if I showed you the can, you would know exactly what I'm talking about.
1: Okay.
2: Because it's been around for a while.
1: Okay.
2: But it, you know, if you were going to go, like, you know, if you dialed it back, where would you get? Did you go somewhere specifically for their ensuite?
1: No.
2: No, right?
1: No.
2: Is it, can you differ? I mean, you can differentiate between really bad tea and really good tea, sure, but.
1: Yo, yeah, they're actually, believe it or not, because a lot, I know a lot, I know somebody like you would think unsweet tea just doesn't taste like anything.
2: Yeah, I think
1: that's, I mean, I heard that from Wilkes his whole life.
2: Right.
1: When I would drink
2: construction paper.
1: There, but there is a difference.
2: Okay.
1: There is some that's got, you know, some kind of taste that's funky. And some that's just
2: blandish.
1: Yeah, good.
2: Okay. I like that.
1: Yeah.
2: I like the funk.
1: But I don't know why I drank it. But I did. Yeah. I don't know why we do a lot of things.
2: Well.
1: So I have no rhyme or reason.
2: Who needs it?
1: Yeah.
2: But I mean, if you had to take a whack at it, who do you think is going to take the cake here? Where do more people go for their tea?
1: It's going to be one of the buffet. I mean, how much sweet tea does

0: 2026. Not the whole Southeast. That would be, I don't even know.
1: Right. Oh, my gosh.
0: How many glasses of sweet tea are poured from North Mississippi to South Mississippi and everywhere in between over a calendar year?
1: Oh, because, I mean, you know, most folks, they're grabbing one glass. They're grabbing
0: and now they're making, I mean, they're charging you $2 a glass.
1: Yeah.
0: But I get it. Some people go in there and smash six.
1: Just drill tea.
0: Like they hadn't had any, you know, they've been riding in on a Campbell from the desert and need six glasses of tea at lunch.
1: Getting your money's worth, baby.
0: That is us in the SEC footprint.
1: No doubt.
0: Right?
1: No question.
0: You give me a buffet, I'm going to put it, it's going to be 9 inches high of food.
1: I can only eat two, but I'm putting nine.
0: That's right.
1: That's how it's got to be.
0: You damn right.
1: If you take it back, walking through the junction, is there one that sticks out more so that you can remember?
0: The what now?
1: Like if you're walking through game day, is there a sweet tea that you can recall seeing more so than others?
0: It doesn't even register on my radar. All these things you're throwing out to me, I've never paid attention to.
1: The gallons.
0: I don't. I don't know any of it. But yes, at every get together in the South, you are going to have a milk jug, or two or three.
1: Yeah.
0: Of sweet tea. I mean, we've hosted 30 and 40 clients or P1s before, and now that I think about it, I've ordered sweet tea from our partners on the show when we entertain. I mean, we also have good beverages.
1: Yeah, they have good sweet tea.
0: No. Like other.
1: Yeah, sure, yeah.
0: Tito's or beer or whatever. Yeah. This guy says Lipton is the OG.
1: Hey, that's a good one.
0: Looking to level up your career? 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
1: 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And we welcome in Steve Robertson, owner, jeanspage.com, 247 Sports. Rough weekend for Mississippi State. They're trying to turn the page. Brian O'Connor's already in the portal, Steve. So let's talk about who may be staying and who may be going. So Tomas and McPherson are in. Walk me through. Is Duke Stone a 100% they want him back?
2: Oh, absolutely. Okay. Yeah, I don't think there's really anything to worry about with the core, the nucleus, especially on the pitching side. I mean, the rotation will be back, and obviously guys like Mason Miller and Jack Bauer. I mean, I'm not worried about any of that. I mean, there's some guys obviously that were kind of fringe takes last year, because people forget O'Connor and him got here the day after the regional. And, the portal was ready to open, and they had to get to work. And, then you have some guys, to get drafted, and you got to figure some things out, some guys that don't want to stay. And, so you got to fill out a roster. And so this year is a lot different because you've had your boots on the ground for a full year. They've all been your players. You know what they're capable of. You know what your needs are. So, no, I don't look for Mississippi State to lose anybody that they want to keep.
1: Okay, so you've got Tomas, McPherson, Stone, Bauer, and Miller coming back. Give me a couple of the young guys that couldn't get on the field that they believe can be SEC-caliber guys on the mound.
2: Well, Parker Rhodes would probably be the top name on that list. Okay. I mean, that guy's got a huge arm, and yeah, he's a little bit, he tweaked some things this year, and that's going to happen, right? I mean, you're learning to maneuver your body in a different direction and to throw harder and longer than you've ever done. And so, just like any of us, we start working out, there's going to be some change. But he's probably the first guy that jumps to mind. I know Tanner Bellevue had some moments this year where he was up and he was down, but he's another guy too with an explosive arm, and I think they can get him going in the right direction too. At least I hope so.
1: Okay. All right. So how many guys do you expect them, give or take, to add? How many pitchers, not guys, we'll get to the batting position players in a minute. How many pitchers do you think that they'll target, Parker and O'Connor, in the portal?
2: Yeah, that's a great question. And I would say probably five or so. And I think they all have to be, bullpen pieces. But you got to get some guys that, have the potential to start. But, I think it's a scenario, too, where if I'm a pitcher in the portal and Brian O'Connor and his staff are bringing back the entire weekend rotation, I'm probably not going to look at State as an opportunity to start, right? So I think like yesterday that they picked up, Zach Russell from South Carolina. That guy's got 44 appearances on the college level. They're all out of bullpen. That guy knows who he is. He knows what's expected of him. So I think you've got to go get a bona fide closer, perhaps two, but you've got to get some middle relief guys that can bridge that gap. And I think being honest with those people is important right up front, because the last thing you want is to tell some guy you've got a chance to start,
1: right,
2: and then you don't, and then all of a sudden – they could be a malcontent, and culture is everything. But yeah, I mean, I think the exit meetings, I think, end up tomorrow, and you never know what's on a young man's mind, right? So you sit on a crossroom. And so, they may sit down. I remember last year, Michael O'Brien, I talked about this a bit on my show yesterday, and Michael had a great year, Arkansas Little Rock this year. Now he's back in the portal, but he sat down and he was very honest with O'Connor. O'Connor asked him, he goes, Michael, what do you want? you know, and he goes, well, you know, I want X number of at-bats. And then O'Connor tells him, I don't know that I can guarantee you that. But if you want to go get in the portal, we support that. However, you know, if you don't think you're getting what you want out there, you know, we'll still take you back, right? And I think that's two people just kind of sitting down being honest with each other. And as a result, Michael O'Brien leaves and then gets on the field somewhere else. It's probably boosted his stock somewhere. But I think that's what these exit meetings are about. It's not just Brian O'Connor sitting down kind of dictating terms to players. There's some give and take. And because, you know, O'Connor doesn't want anybody here that it's not going to be happy with their role in the team. And so I think that's these exit interviews are extremely important. And you never know, that may get a surprise from some guy to say, hey, I just, you know, I need to get closer to home, like we saw with James Donnelly yesterday.
1: Okay. Steve Robertson, they're all over baseball. And his message board, very active. People disappointed in the way it ended, but a successful year for Brian O'Connor in year one in the Super Regionals, and ran into a buzzsaw in Georgia. Steve Robertson on the Out of Bounds show. Steve, I don't want to go too deep here. We're a few days, but just give me your takeaway on Georgia's team. I mean, you got to give Wes Johnson and Will Coggin credit. It's hard to beat a Mississippi State team six times in a row. They did it. You were over there at the Super Regional. I know it was intense and heartbreaking, both losses, the way that they played out. But just give me your thoughts on Georgia as a team and kind of what played out, and then we'll go over to the position players.
2: Well, I had a chance to visit with some of those guys, you know, after the game on the Georgia side. And Matt Scott's a reliever that has done some really good things for Georgia. And I told him, I said, I've been covering college baseball now for almost 30 years. And I don't know if I've ever seen an offense as prolific since the LSU Gorilla Ball era.
1: Yeah.
2: And that's high praise, right? And obviously we look back at that era with a little bit of, you know, wince in our face, but wasn't real baseball. But you look at these guys and you think, man, this isn't real baseball, because what they're doing is almost like a video game. But I'm curious to see how that offense plays at Omaha, right? It things are a little bit different there, but, you know, you're going to, like Elijah Magnum told me first time he played in Omaha, he said they were in BP and there was a ball that would have been in a left field lounge that was about 25 feet from the track in Omaha. And he's like, hey, we got to change the way we're swinging here, you know. And so that's the thing that'll be interesting. They got some guys on that team that are built for Foley Field, they're built for that ballpark. So it'll be interesting to see if they can have the same level of success. But they got some other dudes out there that are hitting moonshots. It doesn't matter how far what the fence is if you're hitting at 425 feet, right?
1: That's right.
2: And so it'll be interesting to see how it translates. And their pitching is a little bit suspect, as you saw. And then, you know, Dylan Bigby is a guy that took that line drive off the shin. I'm sure he'll be good to go this week, but probably not 100%. But you're going to need more than a pitcher and a half. But I know Mississippi State won a national championship with a starter and a half, but you had an elite bullpen. And I don't know that Georgia has that. You know, I think there's some guys, especially when you move Aoki out of the bullpen into the starting rotation.
1: Golly, he's filthy, Steve. I mean, what he was mixing and matching four different pitches? God.
2: Yeah, and he was at USC when they went to Omaha, right? So he's not going to be intimidated by the environment, you know. And so I think Volchkin and Aoki are probably your two starters, but they got to figure out, because you still got to win a third game, right, to get out of that bracket. And so it'll be interesting to kind of see if the offense can come through and kind of carry them a little bit in that bigger ballpark. And I haven't looked at wind patterns because we're not playing. But sometimes that wind blows in on a couple of days, and when it does, it's impossible to hit home runs.
1: Right. Yeah, good Lord. Aoki was dealing. I mean, he'll throw 80, then 91. I mean, he's just all kinds of just crazy stuff moving around. He's a bad little dude, you know? He's kind of a modern-day Gene Morgan, Steve.
2: He pitches backwards, right? So, like, his predominant pitch, even though he throws to everything with about the same frequency, His most frequent pitch is the curveball, 35% of the time. And so the fastball plays off of the curveball and the changeup. And he's a veteran. He's a crafty guy.
1: Yeah.
2: So it all tunnels out of the same arm slot. So it looks like the same exact pitch on release. And if you're cheating to the fastball or cheating to the curveball, he's going to make you look really silly with that changeup.
1: Golly, he's something. All right, let's go. Jeanspage.com, 247 Sports, Steve Robertson on the Farm Bureau Insurance Guest Line. 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Steve Robertson on the Out of Bounds Show. All right, position players, walk me through what's all right. So Jacob Parker and Ryder Woodson, and then I'm going to let you have the stage from here as far as your thoughts on Aiden Teal and some of these other guys, you know, coming back and how much they have to fill as far as the eight position players in the DH, Steve.
2: Well, it's going to be interesting. You mentioned Aiden Teal. It's going to be interesting what happens with him with the draft. You know, he was the guy last year that could have signed as a draft-eligible sophomore and elected to come down here and play and go compete for a national championship. He's had some injuries, but, you know, he's got a brother in MLB. He's got great representation. I think if he wants to sign, he can sign. I just don't know if he will, right, if he'll command what he's looking for. But, you know, State's got to get, you know, a couple of corner infielders. And you're already off to a pretty good start, you know, getting, you know, Brady Christman and Jake Saunders from Georgia Southern and Samford, respectively. I think Christman may end up being a really good designated hitter candidate. He can catch, and he can play a little bit in left, but he's just a ball player. And the bat really plays, and he definitely has the hit tool. I mean, he led them in batting average, home runs, RBI. It's a freshman. He was the Sun Belt Freshman of the Year. And so now he's headed to Mississippi State. And Jake from Samford, I mean, that's a guy we played against for a couple of years. I think he was ninth in the Sun Belt with 17 of 21 stolen bases. He led them in most offensive statistical categories. And so you feel like, hey, you got a couple of options there, but you probably need at least one more. And you want some positional flags. And as you saw this year, you know, when Aiden Teal went down, then all of a sudden you could plug in, you know, Vito Valencias. And so you need some depth. And but you probably need more depth on the pitching side than anything else. But, you know, I think they're off to a good start. But you got to get a first baseman. You got to get a third baseman. And probably get a utility guy. I think this class, assuming that the exit meetings don't bring a surprise, I think this portal class probably ends up around 10. Around 10, you know, plus or minus one.
1: All right. Who's the guy that's already on campus that couldn't get on the field that people should be thinking about?
2: Yeah, that's a really good question, too. And maybe Peter Mershon. The thing with him is like, you know, he caught some in high school. And I've seen some people, you know, make some comments about his arm. You know, we had a chance to see him in fall and spring. And, yeah, he's the guy that can run. He's very athletic. He's the guy that can play left field. I don't know that I like him in center, but he's the guy, obviously, that comes from a great baseball pedigree, the younger brother of David Mershon. But, you know, he's the guy that I think could do some interesting things. But, you know, there's – you never know. Like, we knew Jacob Parker was a dude. We didn't know that he was a legendary dude already, right? And, I mean, he tied Rafael Palmeiro's freshman home run record and then basically didn't start the first 3 weeks of the season. And that's pretty crazy to think
1: about. Wow. I didn't think of it like that, Steve. Okay.
2: And not to mention, I mean, what's so incredible about the Jacob Parker thing, and a lot like Rafi in this respect, he's a dogged competitor, but he's just very humble, right? The Jacob Parker has been raised so well by his parents. Yeah, he pimped a couple of home runs against Georgia. But you know what? After it's over with, the dudes at Georgia are all coming up to him, telling him what a ball player he is.
1: I saw your picture in your post.
2: You probably saw it attributed to a lot of other people, too. You know, that's the thing about, you know, you can get a good picture. But anyway, they just send that engagement money to me. But But anyway, he's just so down to earth. And what's interesting is I go back to, you know, he was the guy that was expected to sign, and JoJo was expected to come to school, and then they had that one big summer, right?
1: Right.
2: And in part, Jacob Parker just destroys home run derby contest at the Major League Baseball Showcase. And I had some people telling me, of the two twins, JoJo is probably the guy that's better equipped to go and played minor league baseball right now. Jacob is the guy that probably could benefit by going to college. And, man, haven't we all benefited from that, right? I mean, it's like he's going to be here for two more years, and he's been very open about that. And, good. You know, like you put that picture out there, and people are like, oh, they're tampering. Guys, relax. We got to stop forecasting negativity, right? He's not going anywhere, right? And I think at some point, we've got to stop being so insecure as a fan base. And this is one of those things.
1: Oh, good hell. Don't get me started. All right.
2: We can do four more segments about that if you want.
1: No, I can't, because then I'd have to go jump off a bridge. Steve Robertson, Jeans. I get where you're going, though, and you and I've had this discussion on and off the air. JeansPage.com, hit the baseball message board. Steve and his crew are pumping out all kinds of content. Plus, there's all sorts of debates on there that you can jump into. JeansPage.com, 247 Sports. Steve Robertson joins us on the Farm Bureau Insurance guest line. By the way, Steve gave us a name for North Carolina baseball, and I think Noah is going to join us in the next 20 minutes if it lines up as far as him getting on a plane to fly to Omaha. But I think we're going to be able to squeeze him in at 9 or 9:15 if this lines up. All right, so Jacob Parker is the dog. And what you just said about him, what did you say? He tied or broke Rothy's freshman home run record, Steve? I'm sorry.
2: He tied it with 18. And, you know, and you figure you play one more game with Georgia, he may hit 10, right? You know, with the pitching that everybody would have had available on Monday, it could have been a church league softball game.
1: Good Lord. You're right. All right, so he's an absolute dude, and he was the player of the year. There's too many of them. Which one was it yesterday that he was the player of the year, Steve?
2: That was Perfect Game, wasn't it?
1: Perfect game.
2: Baseball America. Freshman
1: year. Yeah, okay. Yeah. Out of Purvis, Mississippi, and that's Steve's known about this family for a long time. That's his area. And of course, the Parker boys, people have been talking about them playing baseball for years now. And do you remember who JoJo was drafted by last year, Steve? Orioles? Kansas City Royals. Okay. All right. And then Mississippi State, I mean, it was almost luck that they got him, wasn't it, Steve?
2: Well, he had a number in mind.
1: Okay.
2: And once that number kind of passed, he got first-round calls and he got second-round calls. But, you know, he just decided he was going to go to school. And, I mean, what's so funny is I had a friend of mine in the scouting business who said, Steve, if this kid stays healthy and works hard, he's going to be a top 10 pick in 3 years.
1: Yeah.
2: Well, year one's in the books. I mean, goodness, you start thinking, is he the number one overall pick in 3 years? I mean, right? It's just incredible to think about how far he's coming. You talk about being from South Mississippi. We joke a lot, Jacob and I do, like, they'll get ready to go home for something or whatever. And I always tell them, I said, you know, you need to let your teammates know that your superpowers are fueled by Ward's chili burgers. Right? I said, that's the secret sauce. Don't tell everybody, but as I'm saying on statewide radio, but anyway, we joke about that. Is that, hey, you raised on Ward's hamburgers, there's a good chance you're going to be athletic.
1: So. I love that. Chili cheeseburgers from Ward's and Jacob Parker hitting bombs. All right, Steve Robertson, JeansPage.com, 247 Sports. Did I miss anything that's like really on the next 30 days M over S baseball, Steve?
2: Well, I mean, you got the portal window closes at the end of the month, but, you know, the state's going to have probably most of this class in place before the draft. But you want to save a spot or two for post-draft because there's going to be a lot of guys out there, veteran guys, you know, Drew Wires type guys that hope to get drafted, that don't, that will need somewhere to go that can help your ball club. So they'll probably, everybody's thinking about draft. There will be probably one or two guys added post-draft that can help this ball club in 2027.
1: Where do you think Ace Reese, when do you think Ace Reese will be drafted, Steve?
2: Well, that's a good question. I think he's going to be a first rounder all the way. And one of the things that's interesting too is like some people that I talk to think that he's a left fielder and you know, he wants to play third base. So I think that's going to be something they have to kind of flesh out in these meetings. But I had somebody in the industry tell me that this is about a month ago that Ace Reese led the draft class in percentage of baseballs barreled up and it's everybody, you know, that's everybody in the draft, that he barreled up more balls, had a higher percentage of barrels than anybody in the country. And those are the kinds of things that Major League Baseball is looking for, right? It's not just the fact that you hit all these bombs, because every ballpark's a little bit different. I mean, you know, like at Wake Forest, they play in a farm silo, you know. But if you're barreling out baseballs, you know, they feel like, hey, with, you know, an adjustment here, some strength and conditioning there, you're going to be great. And so ACE, the analytics stuff, that's what they look at. The stats are great, right? But the analytics on ACE are amazing. And we fully expect him to be the next first-round draft pick from Mississippi State. I'll be surprised if he's not.
1: All right. Yeah, so ACE in the first round. And I was trying to – do you think that – you mentioned ACE at left field in left, which makes sense. Do you think that they could get a look at him at first base in the minors, or no, just left field or third base?
2: Yeah, I don't know. I mean, ACE is a ball player, but I just don't know if he has the build to be a Major League Baseball first rounder, but, you know, first baseman. But, you know, when you can hit, they find a place for you to play defense.
1: That's right. That's right. Good point.
2: And he can absolutely swing it.
1: Yeah.
2: I mean, I tell you what's so fun is, like, when, you know, I interview all these opposing coaches ahead of the series, and there's a lot of stuff they tell you off the record, you know. But it's so funny how everybody talks about how quick ACE's hands are. But just when you think you've got him fooled, he can foul a pitch back. He spoils so many pitches, right? He's a very difficult strikeout just because of the fact that his hand-eye coordination and his hand speed is so elite that even when he gets fooled, he's got a reasonable chance to foul a pitch off and just spoil a pitch. And there was one SEC coach that told me that last year there were so many times they had the perfect pitch called, or so they thought, and he fouled it off and fouled it off and fouled it off, and then hit 3 home runs in the weekend. You know, he said everything on the analytics told us this would work, and it didn't work. He just adjusted and beat us.
1: Damn. JeansPage.com, 247 Sports, the baseball message board is on fire. Most of it's good. Some of it's people still melting down. Steve Robertson's all over the portal. Steve, thank you.
2: We'll see you, bud.
1: All right, man. By the way, Steve, I meant to thank him. I kind of did, for giving me the North Carolina hookup. Noah Wyskoff, North Carolina baseball insider. He did make it. He says he can join us before jumping on a plane to Omaha. Father's Day is brought to you by Taste Italian Kitchen. Look at the dinner they're doing Saturday night. It's incredible. 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UNC baseball insider Noah Wyskoff coming up next.
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1: 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He joins us on the Farm Bureau Insurance guest line, North Carolina Ole Miss on Friday. Noah, good morning. How are you?
3: I'm doing well, getting ready to head out to Omaha. How are you?
1: Hey, dude, thank you. We're doing great. Thanks for taking some time. I know you're squeezed today, and we appreciate you. Let's start with Scott Forbes and what he has done. It doesn't always work out, as you know, Noah, because y'all are huge basketball fans and a great program, taking over for a legend. Forbes takes over for Mike Fox, who was unbelievable, and yet he has continued to win at a high level. Why is that, Noah?
3: Well, I think consistency is the number one thing with any program, any sport. If you bring in consistency, you bring in a culture that Fox had already had there, I think that's the most important thing, and he has sustained that. And I think that, you know, even this offseason or this end of this season into the postseason, there were rumors of some other jobs, and Forbes is being connected to it by some people. But I think his dedication to Carolina, the players see that, the players understand that. So I think that's the number one biggest thing is the culture that he's brought in, the culture that he has sustained even, and being able to build on that success, I think is the biggest thing.
1: Okay. So did you believe that this team could be in Omaha in January and February? I mean, was that what y'all were talking about? And did Forbes, when y'all were interviewing him, was that the buzz? Noah?
3: Oh, absolutely. Yeah, for them, the belief is always that they want to get to Omaha. There were definitely points throughout the season where you raise a couple eyebrows and, you know, you see some things and it's like, okay, and it leaves you in some doubts. But as the season progressed, and I think the later half of the season into the postseason, I think it was pretty clear that this is a team that could be in Omaha for a variety of reasons that I'm sure we'll get into. But I think that the makeup of this team, the way that they're built, the things they rely on are all things that are sustainable enough to bring you to the College World Series in Omaha, and I think that's what you're seeing, and that's what you've seen throughout the postseason already for them to be able to get out there.
1: Noah Weisskopf on the Out of Bounds Show, North Carolina baseball insider, Tar Heel 247, Rebs, Tar Heels. It's Carolina Blue against Powder Blue Friday.
3: Yeah.
1: What is the absolute strength? What's the number one strength of this team, Noah?
3: That's a good question. I think resiliency is the number one thing that comes to mind. But in terms of like an on-the-field thing, I really point to two things because as of late, they've gotten the pitching that they've needed, the starting pitching. They need the starting pitchers to go length. And I think that's really what allowed them to win a lot of games here in the regional, super regionals. Is Ryan Lynch, their starter, was able to go a long way in his starts. And then Jason DeCaro as well, obviously, with the complete game two-hitter against USC and a potential elimination game if they were to lose that one. So those are their two aces. Those are the two guys that they trust the most in terms of starters. And then you have in relief, you also have Caden Glauber, co-freshman of the year, that can come in, and he even started that game three against USC. And you have Walker McDuffie, who had a tough outing in game one there against USC, gave up that grand slam. But I think those two guys in relief, there's two starters, are the ones primarily they're going to rely on. There's some other guys still that are obviously they're going to need to step up. But I think pitching for them is the number one thing because we know what they can do when they hit the ball. And they're not one of those teams that hits the ball over the fence a ton. They're a team that can play gap to gap. They can hit a single, you know, three consecutive singles to score a run. They can manufacture runs, lay down a bunt, get a sack fly, those kinds of things. So they can score in a variety of different ways. And typically in Omaha, that's something that I think, you know, can help teams, specifically Carolina. They can manufacture runs when they need to.
1: Okay. All right. So starting is the bullpen better than the starting pitching, or which ones?
3: It really just depends on the day. You know, there have been times where the bullpen has really picked up the starting pitching this season. There's been times where their star pitchers haven't had the outings that they wanted, haven't went the distance, and then a kid like Kaden Glauber, true freshman, comes in and he's able to sort of go four innings of scoreless baseball and put them in a position to win the game. So I think it really just depends on the day. But I do think that, you know, that we've seen the flashes of all four of those pitchers I mentioned, the two in relief, and then the two starters, and they've even started some of those relief pitchers like Kaden Glauber started that game three. So it really just depends on the day, but I think if all four of those guys are at their best, I think it's going to be really tough for any team at Omaha to beat Carolina.
1: All right, let's go to the batting lineup. What is the strength of this team at the plate, Noah?
3: Yeah, well, I really do think it's the ability to just go gap to gap. A lot of these guys, they don't try to do too much. They don't try to power the ball over the fence. They have that ability. Some of those guys are big power hitters, but they don't necessarily beat you all the time with their home run hitting ability. These guys are able to string together multiple good at-bats. They make pitchers work. That's the biggest thing. Starting at the top of the order, Jake Schaffner makes pitchers work. He can get on base, and then they can move over. They can steal. They can lay down bunts. I think they're really smart at the plate, too, which helps a lot. But I think the biggest thing for them hitting-wise is they're able to get guys and runners in scoring position, and they struggled with this in the Super Regionals of getting them in. But at the most important times, when they needed to most, they were able to get guys in. So they actually are in a little bit of a slump in hitting with runners in scoring position in that instance. But the last time they had that opportunity, they hit a walk-off to go to Omaha. So I think their biggest strength is their ability to get runs in, manufacture runs, those kinds of things, and hit gap-to-gap. You know, in Omaha, that's a big field out there. So I think that their ability to do that will help them. And then they can't hit the long ball. So, you know, there's going to be times where they can get a guy or two on and then the guy puts it over the fence. Obviously, those things help as well.
1: All right. I think we've got time for one more. Noah Weisskopf, North Carolina Baseball Insider on the Out of Bounds Show. What about fielding? Strength, weakness, you know, walk me through it.
3: Yeah, Carolina has always been a team that is going to be really good defensively for the most part, and they pride themselves in that. So, you know, I'm not really saying a bunch, but I think that they're pretty sound defensively, and they pride themselves on that. You know, when it comes to the outfield, when it comes to hitting cutoff guys, when it comes to making plays in the infield, turning double plays, they've been really good at that as well. But defensively is one of those things that Carolina has always prided itself on. They want to be one of the best defensive teams in the country. And I think for the most part this year, They have lived up to that. They've been a really sound defensive team. They don't give up a bunch. They don't have a bunch of errors here and there, but really they're pretty consistent in the field as well.
1: All right. And last one real quick. I've got about a minute. Do they like to steal? Are they aggressive on the base paths or no?
3: Nothing crazy, nothing over the top. When there's those opportunities, they absolutely take them, and they can steal, especially at the top of the order, a guy like Jake Schaffner, Owen Hull, their leading RBI guy who typically will hit third. Those types of guys, they can steal. They're not overly aggressive. I wouldn't say that they're one of the, you know, crazy stealing teams in the country, but they can absolutely move on the bases. And it's something Jake Schaffner especially can do particularly well.
1: Noah, thank you so much, man. Have a great trip out to Omaha, and we appreciate you working with us and your schedule today.
3: Yeah, no problem. Thanks for having me, guys.
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0: Oh, look at that.
1: Good morning. Welcome into the Out of Bounds show. Yeah.
2: Never say never, but never. That'll be the last time that I address it.
1: Me too. Good morning to you. Out of Bounds, ESPN 105.9 The Zone. We'll be live from Greenville Country Club. Again, I don't know what year this is, 12 or 13 or something, but the Steve Azar, Steve and Gwen, because Gwen makes sure everything goes. But Steve and Gwen Azar, wonderful people, host a bunch of people from all over the country. And it's his Delta Soul charity golf event that raises money for arts programs in the Delta. And we'll be there tomorrow and Friday. And we look forward to having Azar on and Alex English. Absolute baller. Absolute shot caller, no doubt. Just 14, 16 feet. Money. Maybe the best ever mid-range. I mean, he's got to be in the discussion as far as mid-range score, prolific. He led the league in the 1980s in scoring. Alex English. So,
3: had no idea. That is so tight.
1: Well, I like to educate you.
3: I know, and I appreciate
1: on
3: that.
1: Stuff other than like Manny Ramirez or whatever nonsense you're talking about.
3: No, easy. That's a champion you're talking about there.
1: A who?
3: A champion.
1: Okay.
3: He's a champ.
1: You know, English wore number 2.
3: Yeah.
1: I can't wait. He played at South Carolina for Frank McGuire and then drafted by the Bucks, but ends up having, you know, the bulk, the sizzle of his career with the Denver Nuggets. So that'll be fun.
3: Did you say that when he was at South Carolina, they were not a part of the SEC?
1: No. Okay. They didn't join the SEC till 1992.
3: Gotcha. What were they?
1: With Arkansas.
3: What?
1: I don't remember if they were in the ACC or if there was another conference like the Metro or
3: right.
1: I don't remember who was what. Cool. I mean, I remember some of the teams, but or where they were, but not all. Hey, I want to let you know that Taste Italian Kitchen has a Father's Day dinner this Saturday. 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And that's a hell of a Father's Day meal this weekend. What you got?
3: How'd you pull that?
1: What's that?
3: South Carolina. That's impressive. They were. You nailed it. So they were before the SEC.
1: They were in the ACC?
3: They were that, but they had the Metro League.
1: Yeah,
3: they were
1: the Metro Conference.
3: So they went Metro, but it was ACC. But they were originally in the Southern Conference.
1: Okay.
3: So I guess they got booted?
1: No, they just moved.
3: Moved, okay.
1: Yeah. Right,
3: cool.
1: Yeah.
3: Southern Conference, ACC, and then Metro. What the heck is the Metro?
1: The Metro was Southern Miss, and I think Louisville and
3: so kind of CUSA-ish.
1: Yeah, that's okay. What it evolved into. And then when I started in 2003, and this is ESPN 105.9 The Zone for our listeners. I'm your host, Bo Bounds. When I started in 2003, Conference USA still had this. That's when everything unraveled for Southern Miss. Not their fault.
3: Right.
1: But all the major metropolitan markets left the Conference USA in 03-ish, somewhere in there. Because I remember talking about it, and I said, it's over, and people thought I was crazy. I don't know a lot, but we get sport and business and sports marketing. We were the first to come on the air and say, that once Louisville, Marquette, DePaul, and Cincinnati left, that's your population base to add all that together and deliver it to a network.
3: Right, yeah.
1: And once they all went their whatever ways, obviously Louisville's in the ACC today, right. Cincinnati's in the Big 12. It wasn't like that exactly. But Louisville's in the ACC, and the Natty is in the Big 12, and hell, I can't remember where Marquette and DePaul are.
3: Gotcha.
1: But But, you know, DePaul's in Chicago, Marquette's in Milwaukee, and
0: right.
1: and Cincinnati, you know where they are, in Louisville, you know where those are pretty big. Well, Chicago's huge, but pretty big metropolitan areas. And that was the sizzle.
3: So the CUSA was the Metro and the Great Midwestern Conference and combined?
1: They merged.
3: Gotcha.
1: Yeah. And then they went Conference USA, and then it split again. You know, we just kept having babies or moving around. You had to go where you had to go.
3: Right. Okay.
1: And and that happened. And I just remember the first few months on the air when I started in 2003, that was what we were studying, things like that 5 years before in grad school, as far as conference, before people were talking about conference realignment, we were going over that in 1999.
3: Dang.
1: So I was fortunate to be around, you know, professors who they had already been in the private world. And they understood two things: fundraising, which was great because that's the program was driven by that, and that's sales. And then we were talking conference realignment daily, which is fun. That was school.
3: Yeah.
1: I told you one semester we got to be NFL GMs.
3: That's cool.
1: And that was our whole course that semester. But anyway,
3: was
1: Conference USA, and when it imploded, it just wasn't a good landing spot for Southern Miss and some of the other teams. It was just tough.
3: Was Florida State? They were
1: in the Metro.
3: They were technically independent. Is that what that would have been considered as at the time? And then they joined ACC in 90, played their first year in 91.
1: They went from a conference to, I don't know how long they've been in the ACC
3: since 91. They played their first year in 91. They agreed to terms in 90.
1: I did not realize they went that early. Okay. So before that, they were in the Metro Conference.
3: Correct. Bobby Bowden's first year, first official ACC football season was 1992.
1: That was right around Charlie Ward. That was kind of their first. That may not have been their first star quarterback, because Bowden was winning in the 80s. He took the job from West Virginia, which is still incredible that he left.
3: Dang.
1: West Virginia was considered a better job at that time.
3: Really?
1: Florida State was a women's school forever, and so they were not really known for much. And then Bowden left. I don't know if they didn't give him what he wanted, or if he felt like if he could see the future and that Florida was booming and all that. I have read the story, but I don't remember.

0: remarkable. Much like, you know, a Bill Snyder at Kansas State, a Beamer at Vitek, and some other guys.
1: Moved closer to his wife's family.
0: Oh, well, that does it. When the wife says, I would like to do this, yes. And then they usually come back with, this is what we're going to do.
1: Yeah.
0: But it worked out for Bobby.
1: Oh,
0: He had a gift. He was a preacher, salesman, motivator, and promoter.
1: Golly.
0: And nobody gave a damn about Florida State anything. And he put that school and that program on the map. And, of course, you student recruit off of football. And today they're a much bigger – they're not as big as they think.
1: Right.
0: Just because some things have shifted out from under them. But they are obviously – the Florida State Seminoles are a much bigger brand. Oh, giveaway one more time. Enter in to win the Ole Miss bag cooler and other goodies. Tell us how you're listening. 105.9 The Zone or streaming. 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Don't forget that Mud Bugs is open all weekend. Best crawfish in Mississippi.

0: way, the Rogue Men's Store has the Omaha collection from Peter Millar at the Rogue Men's Store for Mississippi State Baseball. 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
1: 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Welcome into the Out of Bounds Show, ESPN 105.9 The Zone. It's Walker Hooks Day on the show with the text messages. We're over a couple of dozen text messages just on Brandon High School right down the road from us, just on Walker Hooks and everybody that knows him and his family. And the high school career that he has and all the people in the family that have played sports and the fact that he played for a 7A team that won the state championship. He's the MVP in my opinion. Y'all may have some other guys. He's the MVP. We're live in the Bank Plus studio. 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Michael Katz, DJournal.com, Ole Miss Insider. He gets to cover another team going to Omaha in the College World Series. He joins us on the Farm Bureau Insurance guest line. Michael Katz, did you think that this team would be headed to Omaha?
4: Depends when you ask me. If you had asked me in February, I probably would have said no. But teams surprise you, and matchups this time of year are so important. And this team's really kind of found itself these last couple of weeks.
1: Who is your? So I've got Walker Hooks as the MVP, but there's plenty of guys that have played unbelievable baseball on the bump and at the plate. Who would be Michael Katz's MVP the last two weekends?
4: I mean, I think that what Taylor Rabe has added to this team since coming in the rotation and really these last few starts, he has really, I mean, they've, depending on the day, you've got three aces out there, and he has been he didn't even have his best stuff a couple days ago against Auburn, and he still went seven innings, career high, most for any Ole Miss pitcher this year, struck out eight or nine, gave up two runs against a very, very good team. I think his emergence has really changed the dynamic of this team. I mean, Hunter Elliott, this time of year, you know what you're getting for the most part. You're gonna get a guy who's gonna keep you in the game and compete, and we saw that in game one. But Taylor Rabe and Townsend, you know, the stuff is filthy. And Rabe has just been a little bit more consistent these last few weeks. So I think his emergence has really changed the way we look at this team.
1: Fair enough. All right. So those are maybe co-MVPs. Now, the bullpen, cats. I mean, you've got Hooks, Calhoun, Robertson, and more. I mean, is there a better bullpen in the country right now?
4: I mean, they are hot right now, and everybody plays their role. You know, JP Robertson wasn't always he didn't have the cleanest year, but really these last few weeks he's been awesome, and they have just so many arms that can do different things. I mean, Hooks is so different from Calhoun, and he's so different from Robertson, and I mean, Will Liberd even when he came in the Lincoln Regional, really saved that game. Started for part of the year and went to the bullpen because he was ineffective, and that's when Taylor Rabe came in. But there's not a ton of guys. You get throwing 95, 96 from the left side, and you know, he's got off speed stuff too. So I think that what they can do in matchup wise, you know, obviously Mike Bianco is always going to want to go to Hooks in certain situations, because he's your closer, he's your all-SEC guy. But if you need to throw Hudson Calhoun out there, you feel pretty good. If you have to throw Robertson out there, you feel pretty good. And you know, if it calls for Will Liberd, I think they feel pretty good right now too. It's a really it's a diverse bullpen, and I think that this time of year, that combined with their starters, this is a really dangerous team.
1: Michael Katz, Ole Miss insider on the Out of Bounds Show. Rebs punched their ticket as they take the Auburn Super Regional in two games. They'll play North Carolina in their game one. And their side of the bracket is super advantageous. Don't you think, Katz?
4: Yeah, no, it's you can't control who you play, and they place you where they place you. But, yeah, I mean, if we're looking at it, there's certainly a path. And, every team is different, and the 2022 team's path was very different than this one. But, you know, you sort of look at some parallels. You know, they're both undefeated in the postseason. You kind of look at the bracket and you see a way through. And, you know, who knows what happens if you get to the championship, you know, matchup and who it ends up being against. Obviously, Georgia looks really good right now, but, you know, weird things happen in College World Series. So, yeah, I mean, there's a path. And again, with how they're playing right now, they're hard to go against. They have everything you look for in a team this time of year.
1: Yeah, because their pitching got super hot, both front line and back end, as you know, starting and bullpen. Michael Katz, DJournal.com. Hey, will you talk? You've followed this for several years now, and Bianco. I've been doing this for like 23 years, and Mike's the only guy that's been the head coach in Oxford and Starkville the whole time I've been on. And so I've interviewed him more than anybody else, and you know, so on. And he's also been on the hot seat more than anybody else, I think, in the history of possibly Mississippi sports, and also had more success. Talk about coming out of the national championship, things didn't go well, and he and Keith Carter had conversations. He had to make changes. And at that point in his career, he was willing to, and the Joel Mangum ad, just talk about how it's difficult for all of us to pivot and adapt and evolve. And what Mike did is maybe shedding a layer and looking at things from a different angle and maybe delegating a little bit more, Katz. I know you followed it. Walk me through it.
4: Yeah, I mean, you think about it. You win a College World Series, you did the same job for two decades, you're on top of the world, and then things go extremely poorly the next 2 years. And you know, in this era of college sports, you have to adapt. And I think that one part of it is, you know, with NIL and the transfer portal, you sort of have to learn what you need and what you do and the sort of things that you look for, because let's be honest, their first couple transfer portal balls didn't necessarily go great overall, and then they lost some guys. So there was that. But then I think too, like you mentioned, again, Mike had so much success for more than a couple decades, calling pitches himself. That was part of what he did, and he admitted that becoming less of a coach and more of a manager was really hard because you're so used to doing something and you've done it at a high level for so long, and then suddenly it's not something that you're excelling at and you have to do something about it. And you know, you use the word delegation, and Mike brought this up, like, this team isn't where it is right now. Joel Mangrum isn't there, and Joel's done an incredible job with this pitching staff. It is a perfect no, but man, if again, if you're looking at advantages for teams this time of year, what he has added and what this staff has, it's pretty incredible, and it's a weapon. And so I think that, you know, for Mike, I do think there was, I imagine it probably was really hard to, you know,
1: yeah,
4: kind of take your hands off a little bit more and say, hey, you know, this thing that I've been doing forever that worked really, really well and won a national title a few years ago, among other things, I got to do something different now. I have to be the CEO type more than the quote unquote coach. And he said that was, he admitted that was hard. But you have to evolve and you have to adapt. And I think that, you know, a lot of times we see veteran coaches be unable to do that. You know, younger coaches, it's a young man's game sometimes, right? You guys who have come up in these sorts of situations and understand how it all works. But, you know, for a veteran coach like Mike to be able to completely alter what he does and how he does it, in a matter of a few years, and to completely go from, 6-24 in the SEC to the College World Series, and just, you know, in Will Furness's career, that's the trajectory it was. I mean, it's only a few years, right? To be able to do that, I think it's a testament to him. And, you know, I know he's been on the hot seat more than any coach I've ever covered.
1: Me
4: and
1: too.
4: I've only been here like 5 years. It seems like there's always a conversation, but, you know, I think when it's all said and done, I don't think Ole Miss could ask for a better head coach than Mike Bianco.
1: No. Michael Katz, DJournal.com on the Out of Bounds Show. When's their first game?
4: It is Friday.
1: Okay. All right. Are they playing the afternoon or night game?
4: I don't think we know that yet.
1: Okay.
4: I think we'll get that today. It might have come out late last night, but I'm pretty sure it hasn't yet. I think it'll be sometime today.
1: When are you heading out there?
4: I am headed out Wednesday.
1: Okay.
4: You know, I know there's probably part of you that wanted to mention it, but we did avoid the Michael Katz Bowl because we almost had USC and Ole Miss.
1: Oh, that's right. I don't know why I didn't pick, because we've talked Southern Cal with you over the years, which has been a ton of fun with you being a Southern Cal alum. That's right, man. Y'all had a hell of a super regional with North Carolina and Chapel Hill, didn't you?
4: Yeah. No, it's funny because, like, I thought the Michael Katz Bowl was going to be in football because they had that home and home scheduled with SC.
1: Yeah.
4: And then that got canceled, and, you know, rescheduled to other games and stuff. And then I saw this and I was like, man, I think my nightmare might finally happen. And then, you know, as USC does for much of my life, they blew it. So, you know, I didn't have to worry about it.
1: Oh my gosh. I didn't even think about that. All right. Michael Katz heading to Omaha on Wednesday. Now, last time you were out there, did you take shots at Rocco's?
4: I think I had one the last night I was there.
1: Okay.
4: Not really my cup of tea.
1: Right.
4: That is a young man's game, and I'm no longer a young man.
1: All right. Well, who do you man, West Virginia feels like the party. You know, Ole Miss has done it. LSU's done it. Mississippi State. There have been others. Don't you get the sense, the excitement around West Virginia? And I've been out there 4 times, you know, and so once you go, you get the deal. I feel like West Virginia is going to be the party school out there this year. How do you see it?
4: Oh, I totally agree. Someone asked me that yesterday. Without hesitation, I was like, West Virginia. I mean, did you see their super regional was electric. This is their first time at the College World Series. They know how to party already, and when you've got a first-time situation, it's hard for me to not see them having a very, very good time no matter how long they're there.
1: Yeah, I think it's going to be wide open, and you don't know how long you're going to be out there. I think they're going to be like when you go on a guy's trip or you go on a vacation and you go all out that first night. I see Westford, whenever they get there, Wednesday night, I guess, but a lot of them Thursday. So for Thursday night, I think you should go to Rocco's just to watch them on Thursday night, Cats. Are you willing to do that?
4: I mean, it'll be performance art. I think it might be a once in a lifetime situation.
1: All right. Michael Katz, Ole Miss Insider, DJournal.com, on the Out of Bounds Show. We were talking earlier, and he's got Taylor Rabe. I've got Walker Hooks as MVPs. You can make them co-MVPs. Bissetta getting going again, right? I mean, and this is a story that you know all about. So he's at Clemson. He's got a UCL, coming off UCL surgery. He's not really getting much traction in the portal, and he has Duke, you know, and then someone from Ole Miss puts him in with the Ole Miss staff. Can you walk me through some of that too, Katz?
4: Yeah. I mean, he was not one of the huge additions that we talked about. I don't think any of us really knew how much of a factor he was going to be, because, like you said, not a ton of traction in the portaling, obviously the injury. And, I think he had like 7 career home runs coming into, when he finally got to Ole Miss. Has it been a consistent year for him? No. There's been some amazing stretches, and there's been some not so good ones. At one point, I think he was hitting like 340, and then, that went down, and I think he's right around 280 or something right now, which is, again, in the SEC, a very, very good player, and when you've got the power he has. But, man, I mean, just what he has added in the lineup, you know what you're getting with Furness, you know what you're getting with Judd Uyghur. To have another bat who can turn a game upside down with one swing, I mean, listen, I he does not get cheated on a swing. That home run that he hit at Auburn, I don't think I've seen a ball move that fast in a while, because I was coming right down the line where we were, and it was just a blur. And he admired it, and he knew it was a big one. And, I think there's something to be said for that sort of swagger. He's added a lot to the scene. He's been huge. Again, there's a lot of guys who you can point to that, this team isn't where it is if they're not a part of it. And Bissetta's emergence to a 20-plus home run guy. I mean, he's only like one away from tying the school single season record. I mean, I don't think any of us had that on our bingo cards when the season started. Or if you did, boy, you are far better at this than I am.
1: Yeah.
4: He's been incredible. I think you look at a couple years ago when the portal thing just didn't go right, and now you look at it, and have they all been hits? No, but Dom Decker has given you so much at the top of the lineup, and Bissetta has given you a ton. I mean, I think when you just looking at those two, Folley, he's a guy who started his career at Kentucky, and that's another, is he perfect? No, but he has meant a ton to this team. Those portal hits have been huge these last few years, and I think Bissetta has been a huge part of what this team has done this year.
1: Michael Katz, Ole Miss Insider, Southern Cal grad, now Omaha Insider, and maybe even Rocco's expert and insider, depending on how the week shakes out. He joins us on the Farm Bureau Insurance guest line. All right, my man, your work will continue. No summer vacation right now, because you've got more postseason baseball. Did you have a trip planned and have to move it?
4: Nope. I after 2022, I decided to never schedule anything again.
1: Right.
4: Until I absolutely need to. So I know that the College World Series, I believe, ends the 22nd. I believe that media days in Tampa for football are July 22nd. So That'll be a couple weeks for me to take a breath, but not right now.
1: Well, dude, this is an unbelievable story. And whether it's Hunter Elliott or Brissetta and so many others, it's insane. And so here we go with Bianco and the Rebs headed to his third trip to the College World Series. Y'all follow Michael Katz. He'll be writing about, covering the personalities and all the different things happening with this Ole Miss baseball team as they head to Omaha. DJournal.com, Michael Katz on the Out of Bounds show. Be good, my man.
4: Appreciate you.
1: Katz, I didn't even think about that. I should have put that. I usually do because we've taught Southern Cal with him. And it just never – I was monitoring that over the weekend with Southern Cal and North Carolina playing in the Super Regional. And it went three games, and North Carolina won, and that's who Ole Miss will play. So there we go. I know he was all over it, both at Auburn, and then, you know, they got to go home. I mean, Ole Miss was done on Saturday and in because Auburn had nothing for Ole Miss late in the game, in both games. We're live in the Bank Plus studio, Out of Bounds, ESPN 105.9 The Zone. Do we have the I want to go with the Bianco after the game. Okay. All right. This is Mike Bianco talking to his 2026 Ole Miss baseball team after wrapping up the Supers.
0: You deserved it, and I'm proud of you. And, you know, just, you know, from the start of this tournament, from Lincoln to here, we talked about it for weeks, you know, how you handle hard, and this hasn't been easy. You know, none of the games, right? But, man, did you guys just persevere? You know, we talked about it. The game doesn't, you know, demand excellence, but, you know, it's persistence. Man, that was you guys. And I'm so, so proud of every one of you for sticking, you know, with it, for being great teammates. Even when maybe you weren't at your best, you could tell the energy in the dugout that you wanted to succeed. And this is what happens, the culmination of that. You deserve it. To your seniors that have been around for a while, congratulations. You deserve this more than anybody. I'm proud of all of you. If we had a shirt, I'd give it to Furnace. I don't know where the hell the shirt is. But Fern, you finally get a shirt. Yeah, you know,
1: I don't know what they sing, so I didn't listen all the way through, just making sure that we're good. We are the Out of Bounds Show, ESPN 105.9 The Zone. That was Mike Bianco after Ole Miss beat Auburn in game two to go to Omaha, Nebraska and the College World Series. So again, on the Ole Miss side, you've got Ole Miss and North Carolina, and you've got West Virginia and Troy. Right now on the other side, you've got Georgia and Texas, and I don't know if you have another team yet or not. So we'll just see. Yeah?
5: Certainly feels like your winner or your favorite. How about that? It's coming out of that Athens Super Regional.
1: So you like Georgia? I mean, obviously they played well throughout the year.
5: Yeah.
1: It's weird. They, again, I'd like to know more about Wes Johnson and Will Coggan and their, look, they've had a million conversations. They've been building this team for a while. They've already had success out of the gate there and Wes's 3 years. They've already been successful in the postseason. However, this year they kind of, they were the leader in the SEC start to finish. I mean, they just got up there and then they just won and they went 23-7 and then they, you know, they went through the tournament and, now look, Mississippi State just stretched them a little bit in both games. But man, under pressure at the plate and even on the mound, even with all the runs scored, they did what they had to do, but I'd pay a lot of money to have been in the room or just go to dinner with them and let Wes Johnson and Will Coggan tell me about how they built this roster. Like, what was the plan and how did you get here with the guys that you have, both pitching too, but definitely hitting. It looks like a bunch of strong safeties in the Southeastern Conference football. That's what it looks like. I mean, Taylor Hooks, not Taylor, Walker Hooks for Ole Miss is an outlier. But Georgia is a bunch of damn strong safeties in SEC football. 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

0: In the South, it's always college football season. And the king of college football reigns supreme all year long. Southern Sports Today proudly presents The Chuck Oliver Show. It's an inside look at everything college football. 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
1: Fantasy on this ACC campus never had a chance. But the calendar should have. It is Chuck Oliver Show on a wonderful Wednesday talking college football, and that's what makes it so great. It's a Wednesday in June, and we've got plenty of college football to discuss. Courtesy of Heath Klein, Rolodex to the stars. Our truest reporter for the University of North Carolina, from 247, Andrew Jones is going to join us. Bobby Petrino knows how to call a successful college offense. I've seen that. There are some challenges. They've got their top two rushers back at UNC. They have some interesting options on the outside. I don't know what their offensive line is going to be. They're counting on a kid who they brought in last year from UAB, and I don't know. I have no idea what he's going to be. He's huge. But counting on him at left tackle and Billy Edwards, and all, it's like there's a lot of mystery. I know the adult in the room, like Petrino, the plays work. Got to have that roster, that offensive two and three deep sort of fleshed out. But we'll talk a lot about UNC with Andrew when he gets on from Tar Heels 247, bottom of this hour. Hour two, Clark Brooks told Heath, I was like, yeah, we got to get a breakdown of what Brendan Sorsby actually is as a player. I think I know, but let's get somebody who does this for a living. Clark Brooks on three is where you can consume Clark every day, college football analyst. And I'm going to quiz him, breakdown of what he is as a actual on-field player, i.e., in parenthesis, is he worth this? I think he is because he's a quarterback, and I think he's really talented. What about his completion percentage and some other things? Can I give you a real brief, like before I get to the rest of the show, real brief, here's what Brendan Sorsby is. Okay, so if this comes up, because at some point your coworker or friend or at the PTA or something, like somebody's going, you know, is this kid even that good? Think Ben Roethlisberger. As far as build, now he's now Big Ben's like 6'5", 250. He's not quite that big, but he's not that far off. I bet Sorsby's 6'3", 240, 235. And rough and tumble. Dual threat, athletic, outside the pocket, whatever. But think like the sort of game that Ben Roethlisberger would play. That's Brendan Sorsby. Resourceful, resilient, the play's never over until, like, that's good stuff. And Will Hammond, the thought was if he hadn't hurt his knee in October that they wouldn't have gone for a quarterback at all. But I know Oregon thought Dante Moore may go pro, and when Sorsby was in the portal for like 15 minutes, Oregon was pursuing him. Lane Kiffin was pursuing him. So there's that. And Texas Tech, who's got the fattest stacks and can, at least money-wise, get anybody they want, they match, they said him. And so that's why he was only in the portal for a minute. And then later they went and got the guy from Tulsa to be like the veteran backup. So what is he as a player? Stature-wise and approach-wise, think like an almost Big Ben. And to me, that's the kind of guy that can tilt things for a season. That instead of losing two regular season games, maybe you lose one or you don't. And then instead of coming close in the playoffs, like Sam Leavitt, man, they came close and Scataboo had a historical day and then they lost. If you got that kind of quarterback, and Sam Leavitt was, then you had a chance that day. Oh, just one more play. That's literally what Arizona State. Sparky makes one more play. They advance. Texas is out around early. So we'll have Clark Brooks on three, CFB analyst. And then bottom of hour two, truest reporter, Go Vols 247 is where you're going to find him. He covers Tennessee for us. Patrick Brown. I'm wondering, did Joey Aguilar represent himself? Was he like an agronomy major? And he's like, you know what? This is so easy. I'm going to beat up the NCAA like everybody else. Did he go that route? Did he not want to share like 33% of the settlement? There was going to be no money. 33% of whatever. Did he not want to go that route maybe? Because everybody else seems to be winning. Even when no one thinks they will. Even when literally outside of Lubbock, Texas, my goodness. The rest of the Big 12, we'll talk about this as we get into the show, but the rest of the Big 12, they're kind of on the record now. Yormark's in Dallas, and he's on like the conference call yesterday, and everybody, except Kirby Hokut, everybody is just heaving verbal slings and arrows at that guy. The Kansas State AD was particularly candid, if you didn't see. I don't swear a lot on this show. He said it was effing bull spit. And that's on the record from not like a third world dictator. That's from an athletic director on the record in the Big 12. Like, they're supposed to be amigos. And he was like, mm-hmm. And so that was sort of a general. That was a unanimous response, except for Kirby Hokut. So this is already mushroom. It took 24 hours for this to go from grassroots to gen pop. So we'll talk about all that with Patrick Brown, because somehow Josh Heupel, for the second offseason, he's looking around going, how? How did I get like that? First of all, the players have so many rights that I'm going to lose my quarterback the day before the spring game. Second year, I'm going to have what? My guy can't win his case? I thought all the players had the rights. So we'll also talk about what's right in Knoxville. What can work to get Tennessee back to the playoffs? Because a national championship, walking off the field in Columbus year and a half back, there was an idea that, you know, bigger and better and onward, and Nico's going to blossom, and so we're so close and we can see it. And that really could have happened. That was not, like, unreasonably based. And then we know how it unfolded from there. Well, regardless of the details and who's culpable, we're Tennessee and we've been to the playoffs. We don't have to be thinking like we did after that playoff game that, hey, bigger and better, onward and upward, we could be national championship contenders. We need to be in the playoffs, don't we? Oh, I know. Let's expand it to 24. Now we can make the playoffs. So there's a lot going on with Tennessee. And Josh Heupel, I think he is as resourceful. And he made lemonade last year. He didn't have a perfect quarterback, but he had a guy that pulled the trigger. And he made just about the most of it. When I say the fantasy on this ACC campus never had a chance, the season that North Carolina is looking ahead to in 2026, it resembles a build to me. When I look at all the components and how they stitch together, and I told you later on the program we're going to have Andrew Jones from Tar Heel 247 on. When I sit here on June 10th and I say, well, in like 7 weeks they're going to start fall camp, and then they open in Dublin against TCU, and hey, they better win that game. It's a tone setter. I'm not going to go game by game, but they got a home gimme, I will say, with East Tennessee, no disrespect. But it's at Clemson, it's Notre Dame, it's at Pitt, at Duke. Like, literally, you've got Notre Dame as a home game. The only contestable thing you have at home before October 24th is Notre Dame. Everything else is conference and on the road, and then across the ocean. So that's a weird start to a season, especially for a season that I'm going to step out of it now. Back into what do I think about the roster, it really looks like a build. When I say that the fantasy on this campus never had a chance, but the calendar should have, the fantasy was when Bill Belichick was announced as head coach, the 2025 season wasn't viewed as a build. It was viewed as, we're UNC, we just got big time. 33rd franchise, all that. And most of that was based around, we have Bill Belichick, you have Mario, who himself says, I'm not a good coach sometimes. We have Bill Belichick, you have an escapee from Washington State. We have Bill Belichick, you have a guy who really looks like a DC, not a head coach, and you could fire him after maybe even 3 weeks. UNC folks viewed this as, let's look all around the ACC at the chump head coaches employed by other conference teams while we have Bill Belichick. Now, that was the advantage. That's what it was supposed to be. Your head coach and everything he brings being an advantage. Sure, that's real. That's something several programs have. That's what Bill Belichick and UNC and everybody thought that they had, that they had cut the line. They're it, like, I don't know, LSU, they're better. Why? Because the adult. Were they better because of Ed Orgeron when he was the head coach? They weren't better in spite of him, but it's not quite the same thing. Lane, understanding, like, everybody talks about layered routes, layered play calls. Like, that guy's just so on top of it, man. He's the vision. He sees it differently. There's an advantage. I just talked about Josh Heupel. There are times that your head coach, everything he brings, whether it's culture, recruiting, play calling, that could be Orgeron, that could be Lane, that could be Heupel. Everything he brings is an advantage, and that's a real thing. UNC thought they were in the club. And the 2025 Tar Heels, they were awful. They were tough on defense, I'll say, especially like the closer to the line of scrimmage you got. And that, if you want to know, well, what's that mean for this year? Not a whole lot. I mean, if you want to drill down, they had a defensive lineman that was so good, Louisville said, we'll take him. They had a defensive lineman that Texas A&M said, hey, he's so good, we'll take him. And they didn't outbid him for they weren't going to pay more than Texas A&M for a tackle who's like Oregon. Oh, my gosh. There's only so many NFL defensive tackles in the ACC. Carolina had one. Oregon was like, woo, fat stacks. North Carolina's like, wow, we're not going to outbid the Oregon Ducks for a defensive tackle who's about to be an NFL player. We can't do that. So he's a Duck, whereas Bill Belichick went and took a defensive end who used to be an outside linebacker, blown up a little bit, from Richmond. Like, that's where North Carolina, they think they have some talented kids, but they're plugging gaps because they couldn't afford the kid that Texas A&M wanted or Oregon wanted. In fact, they got two kids from Richmond. One sort of a Vander Holyfield of defensive ends, the blown-up cruiserweight of defensive ends. And then they got a linebacker who's like 6'1", 220, who hits everything that moves. Like, if he comes to your house, the fish should stop swimming. But he's six. He did that at Richmond. So that's where Bill Belichick is. Defense is kind of good last year. What do you mean? They gave up like 32 to Duke. Yeah, Duke averaged 34 a game and led the ACC in scoring. So, I don't know, giving up 32 to Duke, that's not so bad, is it? So, there were some stinkers. They gave up a bunch to Clemson, and Clemson Dabo couldn't wait to run off that whole offense. But there were some, especially but Clemson was early. Duke was late. Like, they got better. So, I'll give them their due. That team stunk. It was awful. Bad, bad product as a team. And if you look ahead to this year, I mentioned Edwards. He was pretty good at Maryland a couple years back. Then he got hurt stepping off the bus last year, like week one, like it was over early for him. I don't know what they have, and I don't even know if he's not good enough to have seized the job. I mentioned some of the other stuff. Like, there's questions everywhere. Petrino, he can figure it out. But you've got to have pieces to kind of, like, he had some pieces at Arkansas. Arkansas's like 14th in the country in yards last year, or 7th maybe. I think they're 7th in total offense. But he had some NFL guys. He had Washington. He had David Green. So I don't think he has that at North Carolina. But he's like, Bill Belichick upgraded there. Defensively, again, we lost some guys to the NFL. We lost other guys because we couldn't pay the same bills, but we filled them. yeah, you filled him with the try-hard guy. And maybe, you know, Jared Verse came from somewhere. Maybe Richmond is going to be your version of with Hoylett. What's the kid? Dominic Hoylett, the defensive end. So he's talented. He's got great numbers. He doesn't really look like an ACC, but maybe I'm wrong. I also thought Aaron Donald was too small. So the fantasy was 2025 ain't a build. The reality, 2026 looks like a build. I don't think he'll get fired. He may quit. He may be done with all. I don't know. He's like 75 years old now or 74. I don't think he would get fired, but he may decide to move on. This does not look like a breakthrough season, regardless of what the conference is or not. They're not as good as Miami. Miami didn't win the conference last year. Duke did. And so that's not what this looks like in Chapel Hill, I can promise you. It looks like a build still into year two. All right, short break, and me and Heath Klein next.
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1: As I said, it took about 24 hours for grassroots to become all the rage, and I mean literally all the rage, a fairly complete roll call of Big 12 programs, and I mean either the coach on the record, the AD on the record, the president on the record of those schools, shows a galvanized response. And Heath, I got to say, even within the Big 12, or especially within the Big 12, because that stuff was pointed yesterday.
15: Yeah, absolutely, Chuck. I mean, just as one example, I mean, UCF, their AD flat out said, hey, we wouldn't do this. Just flat out said it. Said, quote, this is a verbatim quote, the integrity of competition must remain non-negotiable. Gambling on sports, particularly those in which a student-athlete participates, strikes at the heart of what makes college athletics credible. Institutions cannot control court rulings, legal strategies, or judicial outcomes. What we can control is playing time and the standards we set for participation in our programs. At UCF, if a student-athlete was found to have engaged in sports gambling that violated NCAA rules, that individual would be deemed ineligible for competition by UCF. Said, you know, hey, we'd let him stay in school, we'd support his mental health, but we would not play someone in this situation, period.
1: And that was not at Knight's Net message board. That was the AD with his name on it.
15: Yep. Terry Mosier flat out telling that to the Orlando Sentinel and saying, you know, our student athletes, coaches, fans, institutions deserve a system that protects the integrity of the game. So, yeah, I mean, to very publicly just call a conference rival out like that, you're right, Chuck. It's just not something. When it happens, it's normally an angry coach after a game about those blankety blanks got all the calls or something like that. It's maybe a recruiting ruckus. It's not, the suits don't do this. For the suits to be doing it, and for the suits reportedly to have done it unanimously, although not all of them have gone public like Mosier did, that does get your attention.
1: Yeah, the managers don't fight in baseball. You know, that's what this is. Like, the players may rumble and mill around the mound, but the goalies don't fight in hockey. That's what this is.
15: Yeah, and again, at least according to Brendan Marcello, he says every AD but Kirby Hokut believes that Brendan Sorsby shouldn't play. But this is, again, Chuck, where we get into the problem that we have in college sports, where –

0: But that is the official position of Lubbock, is that everybody is required to accept the lowest level possible out of self-interest, and no one is ever allowed to pretend there's any principle that matters to them ever, because we say we don't have any, so therefore you can't have any. And that's asinine thing to say, but that's their position.
1: They're looking at their cards, and they're like, they're probably like 8 high, maybe 9 high. That's literally what they're looking at right now. And so they're playing the, well, you've done this, even though it's completely unrelated.
0: Yeah, and again, I mean, look, Georgia's gotten plenty of criticism for the issues, particularly with driving, other arrests too, but particularly the driving issues, because those are legit threats to public safety when people are going way too fast on roads, whereas, and of course, they had deaths connected to it in their program. That's very different than, Zachariah Branch, for example, most recently as a former player getting arrested for smirking a little too much while he was on the sidewalk. There have been some arrests that, again, categorizing all arrests the same is pretty dumb too, but they've gotten plenty of criticism for that. That has nothing to do with this. You know, if you're somebody who's accused of misbehavior at work and you know that somebody else cheats on their wife, well, okay, that doesn't make him a great guy. But in the meantime, your expense reports being fudged really doesn't matter whether or not Dave and the secretary have something going on.
1: Yeah, and as we saw yesterday, part of what the legal process is now is, okay, well, when will the hearing be? You've got an injunction. When will the hearing be? It'll be in February. The expected timeline, Heath, I'm sure you saw this as well, is the day after the season for Brendan is complete, then his attorneys will withdraw their objection to the ruling, and the injunction will no longer be in force.
0: Yeah, that's always been the play here. It's never about the final ruling. It's just, you know, keep it going until such time as you can get past what you need and then move on and not even have to think about the actual case. And look, we'll see whether the Seventh Circuit is willing to expedite this appeal. If they're not, then they're probably going to get what they wanted. And then the question becomes, will the Big 12 actually do anything about it?
1: Yeah. I saw one case where 4 months was the soonest anyone had found a documented case in that court as far as an appeal, and that would put it mid-October.
2: Let me ask you a question today. Do you consider yourself to be a loving person? Now, I'm not trying to challenge you, but maybe I can stretch you a little bit in a good direction. Jesus said that we must love even our enemies and pray for people who mistreat us. He said that if we only love the people who love us, that's not even love. That's convenient kindness. And everybody does that, even the worst people. And Jesus didn't just teach us to love that way. He demonstrated that love. The Bible says that while we were still enemies of God, Christ died for us. To really be the loving person you ultimately want to be, you'll need Christ in your life to love and save you, and then to help you truly be loving. This is Tom Gray, and This Stuff Matters.
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6: All week long here, all college football, Chuck Oliver Show, 9 states, 71 sticks, dealing it out every day for a couple hours. It's wonderful. There's a number from North Carolina's season last year. They're like the college football team time forgot. Like, this can't be accurate. This can't be a real number. Carolina was 0-8 in games they allowed more than 15 points. Like, is this the 50s? Oh, the other team exploded for 16 and we just couldn't keep up. What? So I told you the defense was not bad. It wasn't great. Defense was not bad. The offense was bad. Like, nothing worked. So the adults in the room, it should be better this year. I have faith in Bobby Petrino. He's a horrible person, but I have faith in Bobby Petrino. The play sheet's awesome, and it works. Let's welcome on right now from Tar Heel 247. It's Andrew Jones. Andrew, how's your day?
7: What's up, Chuck? My day's fantastic. How about yours, man?
6: Doing okay. It means a lot less than it ever did, you know, one season to the next. But give me some sort. Let's start with the glass half full. The defense wasn't bad last year, I don't think. And, you know, I said they gave up 32 to Duke. Well, Duke averaged 34 and led the conference. I kind of like what they did. They stood there and swung with no help from the offense, and the coaching's back on that side, and they had some defections to Oregon and A&M and some other places. But just talk about how they plugged those gaps with their own transfers and just the general approach over there, because it wasn't bad.
7: Yeah, I would agree with you. I would say outside of the second half against TCU in the opener and the first half against Clemson, really the first quarter, they weren't that bad. They played well enough that an above-average offense could have won enough games to get them to a bowl. But as you noted, the offense was far from above average. It wasn't even less than average. It was worse than that. I think they've addressed a lot of the issues on offense. For starters, I think that they at least have a better quarterback room. So if it doesn't work out with Billy Edwards, for example, they have a lot of confidence in Miles O'Neill, even though he doesn't have much experience. That's probably a better option than what they had this past year. They also did a nice job of getting some help for Jordan Shipp at receiver. He had 8 eyeballs on him every time the ball was snapped. Now they've got a couple guys, a guy who can run in slot. They have a 6'4" kid from Lehigh who could stretch the field, and you can use him in fades inside the 20, which they struggled in big time last year. So Jordan may actually have a more productive year, and he's a chain mover. He's a great possession receiver. He truly is. So that will help things too. And they believe that they've improved the run game. They think the offensive line's better up front in the middle, the two guards in center. And they've got some dudes at running back that are big and strong. Caleb Jackson, a kid from LSU. Yeah. I think you asked me about him last time I was on with you. Everybody on the program says he looks like the four-star guy that LSU thought they were getting. So sometimes change of scenery is all a dude needs, a new situation, and everything I'm hearing about him is pretty good. So if they're average offensively and there's not that much drop-off defensively, they have a fighting chance to have a competitive season.
6: You mentioned Edwards there, and I'd said earlier before you're on, I was like, he's pretty good a couple of years back at Maryland, and then he got hurt at the coin flip last year. What he's expected to be the starter. If that's how it turns out, give me the vision with Bobby Petrino and what he wants to do with Billy Edwards.
7: Ball control, use clock, keep the defense off the field, move the chains. And he did that pretty well at Maryland a couple of years ago. The problem is they really struggled when they got inside the red zone, so he didn't put up a ton of points, but he moved the ball. So they think that they have the right people that can maybe get into the end zone a little bit more than Maryland did a couple of years ago. And if so, they're pretty confident about the situation. However, they brought in Teron Dickens originally, a transfer from Western Carolina, a kid who can run around the field and create and do a lot of things like that. Very different player than Billy Edwards, but he wasn't admitted academically. And I thought the reason they brought him in was because they weren't super confident with what they had. They wanted more competition, wanted more diversity in the room, and see if they can maybe even run two different kinds of looks, one with a running quarterback who can throw, and the other with a drop-back pro-style guy, which is what Edwards basically is. But they don't really have that now, so they're going to probably go with Billy Edwards. Miles O'Neill's kind of on his heels, I would think. And they really like Torrey Newkirk, a kid who was unheralded and came in last June, and by the third practice jumped over Bryce Baker, who was a top 50 kid, a 150 kid. So they like what they have, but, you know, most teams are pretty optimistic in June. It depends on if they're able to get off to a good start against TCU. I think the TCU game sets the tone for the rest of the season, because I don't think there's a great deal of confidence about the operation. Within, there probably is, but if they go to Dublin and they have a poor showing and Edwards is bad and they got to use two or three quarterbacks, that's going to really challenge the job that Belichick and Petrino have with getting those kids on the right page and keeping them there.
6: Close your eyes and think left tackle, power conference football. It might be Jordan Hall, like aesthetically, like that's what it is, man. Is he going to be a beast over there, or what's the outcome? Because he looks right, and he's played some.
7: He did, and I like the way they handled him because he didn't play right away. They threw Eden Buchanan into the deep end right out of the gate against TCU, and he wasn't ready. So they pulled him, and they really struggled at that position. But Jordan Hall came on and played better as the year went on. He earned his reps. They just didn't put him out there because he looked the part. He earned it. And he's somebody that I've been told had a really good spring, and they're very confident. They love the two guards in the center situation. But if they can extend that to at least one of the tackles, then you're in business. You can do a lot more stuff. You can maybe roll out more. You can do other things. So he has the specs. He has potential, but it's a matter of where he is by the time they start the season. Because if he's average and maybe no better than average, then I think they're still going to struggle. They need him to be above average for sure.
6: Okay. This is, again, it's an aesthetics thing, but if, like, you're entering a three-man MMA fighter rotation, I would go with just the tight end transfers to North Carolina this year. Talk about, because Petrino loves to get creative with that. Talk about Washington, Jelani Thurman, especially, who's huge, and then Jackson Warren, who's even bigger.
7: I love Jackson Warren. Too bad he got hurt last year. He was targeted 11 times in the opener for Colorado State at Washington. He caught 6 passes. So they were going to ride him all season long, and he got hurt the next week and against Northern Colorado. They have 4 guys in that room that could play. I think it's the strongest position group on the team. And you're right about Petrino. Petrino knows how to use those guys, and they could play, you know, 2 or 3 on the field. They could play 3 on the field at the same time and do a lot of stuff with them, because Warren was a high school quarterback, actually was a quarterback when he went to junior college initially. They moved him to receiver, not tight end, but receiver. So he's got hands, he can move, he's shifty, he's athletic, and he's 6'8". So you could run all kinds of stuff. And I mentioned a few minutes ago about helping Jordan Shipp. There's another way that they could help Jordan Shipp by how they utilize the tight ends. I do think if there's an optimistic point of view from the Carolina fan base right now, it's how Petrino will use the tight ends and that running back room and the running game, especially in between the tackles, being stronger than it was a year ago. And those two can play off each other.
6: All right, I'm only going to ask you one question, and sort of philosophical about defense. But I want to put some names on some guys. I was mentioning before you came on, Dontre Robinson. He's an NFL guy, and he's at Oregon now. And Mims went to Texas A&M. North Carolina replaced him with some good-looking imports, but for instance, one of them is sort of a blown-up outside linebacker from Richmond. Was that a size of the bag on the table sort of thing, and Oregon and Texas A&M can come correct?
7: I don't know, to be honest with you. I think it would be mere speculation. There were guys that they didn't really sweat losing anybody, as far as I can tell.
6: Okay,
7: there's such a confidence in that staff and the way Belichick goes about things that he's one of those dudes that you never see sweat, theoretically. So the word that I've gotten, when I've talked to anybody around the program, is that they're not worried about who left. They're only worried about who they got. So they don't really talk about it. So it's hard for me to say specifically, but they do like what they have up front defensively. They got a kid from Florida who they really think can play a lot of snaps for them. They like what they have retained. They retained a kid, Xavier Lewis, as a freshman last year, who from up the middle in a four-point stance had a pretty high pass rush grade. He can move the pocket some. Leroy Jackson was a redshirt freshman last year, so he's a redshirt sophomore now. They say that he's become an every-down defensive lineman, defensive tackle. So with the way offenses are sometimes tinkering with things where they make it more difficult for defenses to sub now, it's valuable if you have a guy in there that can handle every situation. They think they have that with him. But the kid from Richmond, Donovan Hoylett, he's someone that can line up anywhere. In fact, there was a game at Richmond last year where he got multiple snaps at seven different spots. So he's a guy that you put on the field and you say, go play football, go get the ball. Here's the scheme, go get the ball. And if he can complement Melkart Abu-Jadeh in the pass rush aspect from the other edge, it's going to make them a lot better. I think they have a chance to be pretty solid up front and generate a pretty consistent pass rush. I think there's a ton of concern at linebacker, and there's some concern in the secondary.
6: Last thing for you, and this is just observational, and I don't know, maybe just like a conversation between two dudes. Hey, that schedule's weird. You get the home game with Notre Dame, which is sort of like friends with benefits. You have the East Tennessee home game. You don't have anything in the conference until October 24th, and you start in Ireland. Like, it's just a strange-looking calendar the way it unfolds.
7: And they go to Connecticut in November.
6: That's right.
7: So they have a noon kick in East Hartford in November. That's going to be a glorious, glorious experience. It's a weird schedule. It's a difficult schedule because outside of East Tennessee, the rest of the games are very losable right now, including Syracuse at home. You got to figure Syracuse will be improved. However, if they can get off to a good start, I think it's paramount that they beat TCU. They don't even have to play well. They just got to get a win. Then they get a week off. Then they get East Tennessee. Then they go to Clemson, week off, Notre Dame comes in. They're going to know everything they need to know by the first weekend of October.
6: Oh, yeah.
7: And how they need to fix moving forward. I thought they did a nice job making some adjustments midseason last year. And they were a better team weeks 5 through 10 than they were before that. But they could get wrecked so hard in some of those middle groups that Clemson game and Notre Dame with that long period without them beating a power. They may not beat a Power 5 team until their Power 4 team until mid-October just because of the way the schedule lines up. And so it's going to be very interesting to see the climate around the program if that's the case, what the people who are still behind Belichick, what their narrative is, and honestly what people in the administration and the boosters are saying behind the scenes. They need to be competitive. I'll tell you that much. I think they need to be competitive and look like progress is being made because the message behind the scenes is 2027. They really think they have a chance to be very good in 2027. Well, you've got to see that bridge get built in 2026. If they don't see it, I think that there'll be a lot of angst behind the scenes.
6: This guy knows. Andrew Jones, getting Tar Heel 247. Thank you for your insight.
7: Appreciate it, Chuck. Take care, man.
6: Yes, sir. So that schedule also, and you heard one thing that Andrew included there. He's like, TCU, because that's a week zero in Ireland. He said, TCU, bye week, home versus East Tennessee State, at Clemson, bye week. Okay, so you've got a bye week, and then he said, and then we host Notre Dame, and so you're going to know by the first weekend of October. You're out of bye weeks. Yeah, nine straight games. And a closing kick. He mentioned the game. You're going two stores in November, and that's the only game in the final 2 months that's got a kickoff time on it. But you're going up there for whatever that challenge will be. They've been good enough for their coach to get hired. So you've got Syracuse, Miami, Louisville, at Virginia, NC State. Goodness gracious, with no buys. Is it awful? It's a challenge, especially if I think it's going to look a whole lot like it did last year. That it's a tough team that looks pretty good on defense if you squint, and it's the right Saturday. And if you include that the offense is really challenged, I think that could be a replay of this year, even with better play calling. But appreciate Andrew coming on. It's always a good conversation. Short break. Me and Heath next.
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19: It's how do you play the game on your terms? You know, like I tell our coaches all the time, like, I want to, if we're at the blackjack table, I want to be the freaking dealer. I want to deal the cards here. I don't want to wait somebody to deal the cards for me. So I think, how do you deal the cards? Well, you identify what your guys do well, play to their strengths, you know, and change. You can't stay the same. You're constantly evolving.
6: Ahead of his season opener. Not a week zero thing. Season opener. It's a night game. Good for everybody, I guess. It's not like on September 5th at 7:45. Okay, now it's 68 and breezy. But a night game versus FAU. And then the following Saturday, another home game versus the Camels. And that's a late afternoon game, but that's 2-0. That's what really you're supposed to be. You're supposed to work things out against live opponents. You're really, really, I respect all opponents. You're really, really, really supposed to be 2-0 at that point. It's kind of how you structure first part of the season. Texas Tech has done that. And Brendan Sorsby, as of now, the NCAA can appeal. It doesn't appear that it would be a successful appeal time-wise. I had mentioned earlier that, you know, we got the announcement Monday, the injunction granted, that a judge decided that legally the NCAA is not allowed to enforce its rules. We have laws. That's what the judge says. You have rules, and so laws take precedence. So I issue the law that your rule is suspended here. Temporary injunction. The fastest case, and this was not deep analysis or research, but I started Googling and searching and reading and what I could find that was official. 4 to 5 months if a case in that court is expedited, fast as possible, 4 to 5 months, which would be middle of October or end of October. Which is the same part of the season where the NCAA went palms out, walked away from challenging Diego Pavia. Hey, since it's the middle of October and the point here is you playing or not this season, yeah, we're just going to walk away now. So what is Texas Tech gaining potentially with Brendan Sorsby as quarterback for the final 10 regular season games in any postseason? Potentially a national championship. Not a favorite by any stretch, but potentially a national championship. Now, I use potentially in the question and the answer because it's so speculative how the season plays out. Not much speculation. So that's what they're gaining. Speculative is potential. What are they gaining? There's not much speculative about what Texas Tech is risking to have Brendan Sorsby play QB beginning week 3. Within 24 hours, the Red Raiders athletic department, I mean all sports, was already toeing the line of pariah, outcast, pay no mind list. 48 hours in, it's just working out the language at this point. It's a bunch of conferences. It's a bunch of ADs. It's about like, and by the way, don't look for any sort of relief or character reference from either of his previous stops in college football. The IU athletic department provided the following statement to the Daily Hoosier a couple months back when all this first surfaced. This is IU's only comment. Today, we were made aware of a media report regarding a student athlete who last competed for our football program in 2023. IU has no further comment. And they haven't. That's literally their own. They're like, he's on the pay no mind. As for Cincinnati, well, the Cats already were on the record with their thoughts. Dude owes us a million and we're suing. So you won't get the character witnesses coming forward from Bloomington or Cincinnati, I don't think. And his own conference now for like the past 20 minutes, his own conference, they're not so thrilled either. And it's direct and pointed and I'll say even unfiltered. So it took 24 hours for there to be some official announcements. Now there's like galvanized, organized efforts here. What's up, Heath?
20: Yeah, Chuck, look, today on Capitol Hill, there's yet another conversation about college athletics. Just like yesterday, there was another lawsuit filed about college athletics trying to render the CSC a moot point. But the guest list today is the thing I wanted to mention here. Last time that they had a hearing, you had one football player, one. All football players so far at the congressional hearings regarding this bill have been represented by one defensive end from Utah. Today at the hearing, you have two coaches, Charles Huff from Memphis and Derek Mason from Middle Tennessee. You have Syracuse's women's basketball coach. You have the president of Texas Southern University, the commissioner of the Big South, a women's soccer player from Akron, and a men's swimmer from Boston University. With all due respect to the women's soccer player from Akron or the men's swimmer from Boston University, like, you have nothing to do with anything. The only question here is what has to be done to preserve the overall enterprise that generates the revenue that allows Akron to have a women's soccer program, men's swimming to exist, a place like Boston University. Whatever has to happen to maximize the possibility for the books to stay feasible for those sports to exist. Like, I am assuming Gannon Flynn, this men's swimmer, will say swimming is important and that character development and athletics and team building and leadership translate.
6: I would have, you know.
20: Yeah. Got it. Stipulated. Understood. There's no reason for him to be there. Of course he wants swimming preserved. Why wouldn't he? I think anybody rational would say, I hope it's preserved somehow. But the fact that they keep basically ignoring the biggest stakeholders out of the student athletes, still have been a basketball player on the men's side, I don't understand. It's not very smart.
6: No, it has the most insight and relevance, to be honest. You're right. Whether it's the swimmer from BU or the volleyball player or the golfer, et cetera, that's not a wheel in the machine even.
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0: In the South, it's always college football season. And the king of college football reigns supreme all year long. Now more college football talk with the king of college football. It's the Chuck Oliver Show on Southern Sports Today.
1: Well, that guy said it, so we have to follow through now. It is the Chuck Oliver Show talking college football all week, all year. Been doing it since 2014. 9 states and 71 sticks. It is a wonderful, wonderful thing. Appreciate that. I was talking a little Brendan Sorsby earlier, and just what is Texas Tech potentially gaining? I know what they're risking. They're a pariah. They're just kind of shoved out onto their societal outcast. What are they gaining potentially? You still got to see the season play out. And I had mentioned Big Ben. I went and looked. He was 6'5", 240. It is in that vein, though, of Ben Roethlisberger. Not quite as big, but it is a rough and tumble, can get outside the pocket sort of guy, you know, all this stuff. But he also doesn't have necessarily a huge completion percentage. What about turnovers? Like, there's a lot of questions about him, but what are they gaining? That is a potential. That is a thing you got to project. And as good as anybody else I know, I wanted to bring on from On Three, college football analyst who knows what it's about. It's Clark Brooks. Clark, welcome. How you doing today?
2: I'm doing good, Chuck. Of course, you caught me at a great time. I'm actually in the middle of writing about a lot of these returning quarterbacks. So, yeah, Brendan Sorsby, very much top of the mind, even without Monday's news here. So, yeah, I'm glad to dive on deep and give you a little bit more shine on how this guy operates.
1: So, when I say Big Ben, maybe I'll go the other way. He's like a bigger Baker Mayfield, maybe. But that's just my opinion. You break down the tape and the tendencies and everything else. Tell me what you think Texas Tech will have if Brendan Sorsby is their quarterback this season.
2: Diplomatically, and he is not my favorite cut of quarterback. You did mention the size. That is great. Not a lot of these guys coming out have, let's just say, weight over 220 pounds. He's got 15 or 20 pounds over that threshold. He's 6'3". You know, he's got that prototypical size. But from where I sit, from where they're getting a natural thrower who has a very high floor type of modus operandi that limits mistakes and keeps you on a pretty good down-to-down standing. So looking at things inside of structure, without play action, without RPOs, things that can distort how the defense defends you. You're just asked to go out and get completions when you're not leaning on those types of things. His ball placement was much more sturdy. It was much more dependable than he was on just a normal down-to-down basis. Year over year, Chuck, he saw a massive regression using play action. So last year at Cincinnati, he very much was a game manager. They did not want him to do a whole lot of heavy lifting. They wanted to put him in situations to succeed. And they used a lot of play action. But with that regression, it really did hurt his statistics. So even though he can naturally zip the ball downfield, you know, that target on target percentage is just, you know, it's not where it needs to be. And, you know, there are a few ball placement metrics. So it's not just completion percentage, which can be distorted by drops and spray and a lot of other variables. I'm looking at depth adjusted accuracy per rep accuracy, taking away throwaways. Are you able to still throw a quote-unquote catchable ball, even if it doesn't have necessarily pristine accuracy? So all these different metrics just scream he's not accurate. So that sucks. And again, they're coming from a Brendan Morton type of quarterback who was a game manager, but consistently prevented them from getting to where they needed to be. So even though there is definitely areas you can talk yourself into him as a passer and as a quarterback, because he can move, he is athletic, he does give you value with his designed runs and stuff. So this is back-to-back impact studies against his hardest opponents where over 40% of his design touches result in a first down or points. That's great, but still at the end of the day, as a quarterback, you're going to have to ask to make downfield throws. And back-to-back impact studies, when you're judging him against inflated competition, he has failed to not only impress, but to be an average quarterback. So if you're going to talk about him as a first-round draft pick with all these traits, well, I kind of needed to see a little bit more on the field producing as a downfield thrower.
1: And you didn't even mention he plays quarterback and bet on his own team.
2: So this is besides the morality clause there. Between the lines, parlays aside, just not giving us enough hits.
1: All right, so let's stay in the Big 12 then, and you can bounce wherever you want to, because I think that you can win a conference. You can win any conference on the back of a quarterback. We've seen that in the SEC. In the Big 12, Bear Bachmeyer, is he a guy? Mestemaker, as he makes the move up. Connor Wegman, maybe. Is there a QB you look at in that conference and say they could ride this guy to the conference championship, which, i.e., playoffs?
2: Yeah, I mean, it's a wide-open conference. And, of course, the quarterback play will just determine the down-to-down or the wins and the margins. So, yeah, there are a lot of good examples there. Bear Bachmeyer, he was absolutely the epitome of a gamer last year. So, true freshman starter, could move around a little bit. Not the strongest arm, but he consistently put the ball where it needed to be, kept the offense ahead of the chains. I like them. I don't love them. But Drew Mestemaker, now this is a guy, one of the best stories last year. If it wasn't for Fernando Mendoza coming out of obscurity and winning the Heisman, this guy absolutely had a very similar rise. Unrecruited out of the Dallas area, a no-star, redshirt freshman, becomes one of the most prolific passers in all of college football, let alone the G5. But yeah, when I'm looking at him, yeah, he's got the size. He's 6'4". He can throw some ropes. He can throw with a lot of the emphasis downfield, not afraid of throwing downfield, which was kind of a Sorsby's issue. Even though he had that big arm, he had to, basically relegate his gaze to outside the numbers where things could be a little bit more visible. Mestemaker, with that size, he could test over the middle, literally sideline to sideline. He was not afraid to test. And when you're staying in with that scheme, you have some continuity, you're bringing over some teammates that had played with you at North Texas coming over to Oklahoma State, I think they're going to be able to hit the ground running, absolutely. And then another name that I think kind of gets lost in the weeds a little bit is little Noah Fifita. So he is a kinetic-driven passer. He kind of has to bob around in the pocket, not being the tallest guy, find his throwing windows. But last year, he had a nice bounce back year in terms of targeting the mid-range areas of the field. So he does have capped verticality. He's not going to, uncap the defense, show off his arm strength. He's very much going to be more crafty, timing, in rhythm, and deliver strikes between the numbers. But he, again, very nice rebounding, because the year before last, when Kett Millen was, being a first-round pick, his stock was hurt based on how Fifita was able to get him the ball or not get him the ball. Well, to Arizona Wildcats' optimism, he not only bounced back in that regard, but also passing under pressure. So there's going to be some offensive line concerns there, but, of course, this is going to be his third year as a full-time starter in a P4 conference. I really do like Noah Fifita to be an under-the-radar type of all-conference selection to them.
1: Oh my goodness, what just a few months can change. I didn't even bring up DJ Lagway. I want to ask you, remember this from last year, but the Georgia game, there was a play, Lagway's rolling near side, and everybody got stuck on, was it an interception? Was it a completion? Did it hit the grass? Mm-hmm. And I was like, why didn't the ball get there? Lackadaisical Lagway was a real thing for me sometimes. Tell me what you and maybe there's a wake-up call now, but tell me what you think Baylor may have with DJ Lagway.
2: Well, when he was a freshman, he was the SEC's most accurate deep ball quarterback. So what do I mean by deep ball? Over 20 yards downfield. He led the league in completion percentage and on-target percentage. That's great. But when you have shoulder surgery and you miss the spring and you're not necessarily be the best version of yourself and you're still counted on to deliver explosive plays, it just did not come together last year. So, yeah, when you're looking at him, if we're going to expand the scope a little bit, Chuck, and expand it to throws over 10 yards downfield. So that's what I just call downfield throws. Consistently bad across the board. Accuracy, interceptability, catchability, bad, bad, bad. But of course, you can just say, yeah, he wasn't healthy. Billy Napier played, or he called a fairly predictable scheme, even though if it had a lot of razzmatazz, pre-snap setups and play action. Chop plays, it was fairly predictable. People had their number. He was not necessarily able to elevate in any stretch or form. But when you're looking at Sawyer Robinson and how he was utilized at Baylor, also he's one of these strong arm quarterbacks who kind of sort of struggled with accuracy himself, but he was still a fairly productive and effective quarterback. They get him outside the pocket a little bit more. They utilize a little bit more half field thing. So just, not full field reads, getting the ball out, just making like a one or two man read, just really speeding up the process, getting him on the move, getting his legs involved in the equation. It just really is a simplistic style of play. But at the same time, when you're looking to find more easy down-to-down wins. I think there's a lot of comparable things that the staff could do to get a lot more out of him. But, yeah, last year with the shoulder stuff and the truncated offseason, he was just really thrown into the fire. And, unfortunately, he had one of the worst sophomore slumps I've seen in the SEC in quite some time.
1: Folks, this analysis is fantastic. We give you about 10 minutes, I don't know, every couple of months when Clark comes on. You can get him every single day. SECstatcat.com on 3. It's Clark Brooks. He knows what it's about. Brother, I appreciate you carving out a few minutes for us. Thank you.
2: No problem, Chuck. It's always fun to talk ball, even if it is early June.
1: Clark Brooks again on 3, StatCat, et cetera. So, DJ, It was unusually good, and I mentioned just the bottom line record, 6-1, as a freshman starter, true freshman starter in the SEC. Kid went 6-1. If you looked at when the mistakes came, this was the one thing. Well, he's just a true freshman. Then last year, well, he didn't have an off season, and it'll get better, and it never got better. Here's the one thing: not all turnovers are horrible. All turnovers are horrible. Believe it or not, some are even worse. And with DJ, if you have an interception where it's a guy like, Jackson Dart, I thought I could get it there. I really thought I could get it there. DJ's interceptions were, I didn't see the guy. I don't know. And sure, if he would have been healthy, it would have been better. And if he would have had an offseason, it would have been better. If he would have had something, you know, live before the week before the Long Island Sharks, it would have been better. But DJ was always kind of lackadaisical Lagway. And last year, I mean, the turnovers just piled up. And part of it was on him. It really was. Part of it was because of the shoulder or the foot or calf or whatever, why ever he had the boot on. There were a lot of things going on. There was an oblique, too. There were a lot of issues with DJ, and so they all conspired where he didn't get to work. He didn't get to do work. But what you just heard Clark say about, you want a red flag? Put this on your yellow legal pad, like sports rules, red flag. When the quarterback coach and OC choose to do the number one thing that the defensive coordinator wants to get done, when they want to do that for him, that's an issue. Chuck, what are you talking about? Clark said, you know, maybe roll DJ out to one so you can limit his options so that he doesn't have to process 4 or 5 targets, that you will roll him out towards the right side of the field where it's only the tight end and the flat and then a deeper receiver. Like, that's because we want to limit his options. Isn't the number one thing that a defensive coordinator always wants to do? All right, we want to cut the field in half. We want to take away half the field. The number one thing on a passing down, what do you want to do? Well, you want to hit the quarterback, but schematically. Like, that's one sort of thing. I've got Javon Kearse, and so I won. But schematically, what do you want to do? I want to take away this half of the field. Why do you want a cornerback like, I don't know, Darrell Revis? So I can take away this half of the field. Clark just told you, and this has always jumped out to me. When the OC or quarterback's coach, they decide, hey, let's take away half the field for the guy. Why? Well, we want to limit his options. Want to give him less. That's what the DC's trying to do. So it is a giant, that's a sports rule. It should really, it's not even pink flag, it's red flag. It's dripping. And so if that is the idea, you know what, let's kind of roll him out to one side so he only has a couple of receivers. The DC's like, heck yeah. But again, Clark was so accurate in the way he chose his words there. He said, if you want more down to down, that's a losing, like a short game. I'll say that's an end game if you do it that way. But as Clark said, if you want more down-to-down wins, that's basically, I'll translate, you do what you got to do. And so for DJ Lagway, maybe you'll do what the defensive coordinator would choose first and foremost above all other. But on this 3rd-and-7, it's the right thing to do. Maybe it will be a lot more advanced than that. We will wait and see. But so far, DJ, it's been a mystifying, just not even an EKG, a spike and then just a fall and then an exit from the conference and now a land at Baylor back in his home state. All right, short break. Me and Heath next.
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1: Wednesday, Chuck Oliver Show. It is June, and so our digital guy... We got a actually, we got two digital guys and a digital girl. Do a fantastic job. One of our digital guys comes to me with things like, hey, Chuck, give me your college football head coach hot seat rankings. And he wanted like 5 or 10 of them. And that's all he wanted was just the rankings. And he was going to digital media out my hot seat rankings. And I don't really do a lot of stuff. I talk a lot, but I don't really do like rankings. And so I thought, all right, how can I do this? So I decided to be blatant, not snarky, but I decided to just be blatant. And I was going to have 1, 2, 3, 4, and 5. And as one, I was going to have Shane Beamer, and then I was going to leave the rest empty, like, you know, kind of drive home the point. And he didn't get the, he just didn't get it. So he asked me, what about Mike Norvell? So I decided to answer literally because I was like, well, that's supposed to be funny. But Mike Norvell, I don't think Mike Norvell technically is on any hot seat. I think he's already fired. I think it's a formality, though. Like, you can't send in your taxes until, like, February 1st, is it, Heath? Like, sometime around, you can't send them in January 3rd. You have to wait a little bit. But you know you're going to do it. Like, he's not on a hot seat. There's Ashton Daniels does not appear to be the quarterback who can pass you out of this. So Shane Beamer, it's funny. Well, Norris Sellers is. And so I say he's on the hot seat because he can kind of still save this. Mike Norvell cannot save this. You got a quarterback who could account for 50 touchdowns in a season. So, yeah, you can play your way off the hot seat. Mike Norvell, he's whatever's already beyond the hot seat. Like, it's done. It's literally just, well, we can't file the taxes yet, so we have to wait until November, and we'll do it then. What's up, Heath?
12: Yeah, it's going to be fascinating to see if somehow FSU does confound expectations, if there is some sort of path where, I don't know, maybe they can get to 8, you know, just a little better than people think, and there's still enough talent that they just, some cards fall right, and they're looking at an 8-win season. When the whole fan base has already concluded, yeah, this is not going to work, and yet that would be an okay season, it would be progress, and the buyout is still enormous, would that be enough? It will be fascinating to see how it goes. If you're an FSU fan, if you're someone who wants change, hoping that not only does Alabama beat FSU this year, but that they destroy them, that they leave no room for hope. Basically, when they play, if you are an FSU fan who just wants change no matter what at this point, because you have concluded Norvell cannot get you where you want to go. Chuck, you know, you obviously just talked to Clark Brooks and Brendan Sorsby. Just Brendan Sorsby as a player was why we wanted to have him on. Just talk about what are they getting? Like, leave all the other stuff aside. How much is this guy going to help them? And I think it's safe to say, at least based on what Clark sees when he looks at the tape, he's a useful player, but it's not like this guy by himself is just going to be the magic bullet that gets them for sure anything, really, beyond what they already got. A Big 12 championship last year, yep. And then a loss and a pretty decisive one in the playoff. And I, Brooks Austin, I want to give him credit because he's the one who brought this up as to how many players are there out there that would be worth running the kind of risk that they're running. I mean, when you have people saying, I'm not going to schedule you in any sport, not even in men's golf, I'm not scheduling Texas Tech for anything, when everybody else in your conference is saying, hey,

0: do it for the year of Cam. I was trying to think of other examples of guys who might be such a difference maker that it would be worth all this. Maybe if you could add Barry Sanders, because Barry Sanders was just completely impossible for people to deal with. If you could add that version of Barry Sanders, we don't think about running backs these days as that level of player, but him as a kick returner, him as just a guy on any play that could take it 80 yards, like maybe him. I don't know that there's anybody defensively that's ever been so dominant that you'd say you'll win the whole thing just because of him. A guy like Ndamukong Suh got votes for the Heisman, but he's not that guy. Hugh Greene finished second for the Heisman back in 1980, and he was a terrific player. He's not that guy. There's so few examples that would justify debasing your program like this, and Brendan Sorsby just certainly doesn't seem like that level of guy.
1: Who are you? That's what I got to know. Like, are you Oklahoma State? Are you Penn State? Are you Notre Dame? Are you Arizona? Arizona, their entire time in the actual for real Pacific Coast Conference, like the Pac 8, 10, 12, they never made the Rose Bowl a single time, did they?
0: Nope.
1: Okay. If you're Arizona, would it be worth it to have a Cam? So I got to know who you are. Now, it still is sketchy, iffy, slippery. I don't want it. But if you're Arizona and you're looking around going, dang it, let's think roses once. I need to know who you are because it's going to change your answer. If you're Alabama, no, you don't need this. And I think if you're most places, the answer, it really should be no, it's not worth it.
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1: Coming up this week, that's right, Chuck Oliver Show on the road and home away from home. 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
1: All week, all year, all college football, Chuck Oliver Show. Five of the Tennessee Vols SEC games now have available point spreads at various digital outlets. And I will absolutely invent something. This is fantasy. But if it works out the way that Vegas says, Tennessee will start the season with they're a touchdown dog, basically, to Texas. They're 8.5-point dog to Texas A&M. Then they're a 1.5-point dog to LSU. And then in the regular season finale, a 3-point favorite against Vanderbilt. I want to think that that equates to somebody grabbed the quarterback job, put it in a hammer lock, and took off. Like they got better. That's the way it's supposed to work. And with Halsley, with Josh Heupel, that it's, again, really supposed to work that way. What didn't work is suing the NCAA. Somehow in Knoxville, it didn't work. It works everywhere else. Didn't work there. So welcome on right now, a guy who can tell us what's what in Rocky Top, Patrick Brown, Go Vols 247. Appreciate your time today, Patrick. How you doing?
2: Doing well. Passing these summer days as well as we can.
1: Yeah, let's kind of just look back a little bit. Were you surprised? Did you think that Joey Aguilar had a good pitch before the judge? Were you surprised that it turned out that he's one of the very few who actually lost his case to the NCAA?
2: In hindsight, yes. And when Joey and his whoever pivoted to, because they were on the Diego Pavia lawsuit, right? I don't know that there's even been a ruling in that case. When they pivoted and tried to go the Trinidad Chambliss route, the Charles Bediako route, and I guess now we can call it the Brendan Sorsby route as well, and go local, you felt like, yeah, it's a pretty good chance. But the obvious caveat was that, I mean, who knows what any judge or court's going to do. And at the actual injunction hearing, I was in the courtroom that day, and that's the second courtroom I've been in for as a college football reporter covering lawsuits. I guess that just explains how the sport has changed, because there was the one a couple years ago where Tennessee sued the NCAA over its NICO investigation, all that. And this one, you kind of you didn't get the warm and fuzzies. It didn't seem like the judge was. He clearly did not show up to just, you know, sign the document, sign the injunction. Like it was a much different feeling than what a lot of people seem to glean from the Chambliss situation, which I wasn't there, but based on the people that were there and some of the stuff, it seemed like the guy was, you know, head over heels for the quarterback at Ole Miss and yada, yada, yada. Didn't get that vibe from that injunction hearing. And so it felt very up in the air after that. When it was denied, it wasn't a total surprise. I guess with the Sorsby stuff, it's like, I mean, how in the world did he not get that, right? How did Aguilar not, how did it work out for everybody but Aguilar? I mean, this guy bet on his own team, which is supposed to be, you know, the, I don't want to say death knell, but, you know, it's generally accepted publicly that if you bet on your own team, you should be kicked out of whatever sport that is, but not in college football, I guess.
1: No, and Joey Aguilar did something in San Francisco about 7 years ago, and that counted. So there you go.
2: Right.
1: Patrick Brown, Go Vols 247. So let's talk about who still is in Knoxville. George McIntyre, can he play? You've seen him a teacup, but do you think that he can play?
2: I think it'd still be to be determined. I do know that Faison Brandon was physically more impressive to a lot of people who watched the quarterbacks during spring practice. Obviously, we didn't get to see very much of it with all the stuff being closed. But just Faison's physical talent really jumped out to a lot of people. Now, both quarterbacks, they look like young quarterbacks a lot of the time. And they were going against a full-bore Jim Knowles defense. It wasn't a, you know, they weren't taking it easy on the young quarterbacks to give them confidence or anything like that. None of that Hugh Freeze nonsense from a year ago, Jackson Arnold. So, you know, because they're trying to install defense on that side, too. So, you know, the quarterbacks and really the offense never really had the upper hand in any of the three scrimmages, if you want to throw in the spring game. The defense was better in both of those. But you just saw more flashes of the upside from Faison Brandon. And, he, you know, he's 6'3", 6'4", 215 pounds. He looks the part, moves around really well. And so, you know, everybody kind of going into spring ball thought that George had the leg up you didn't really see it play out that way, though. I don't think he took full advantage of it. I don't think he performed as well as probably he expected he would and thought he would. So there's been a lot of Faison hype over the last several weeks coming out of spring ball. And that's accurate. That's the way it should be. But, you know, nothing is settled, right? I mean, they've still got these summer months when they're, you know, throwing with their teammates and in workouts and things like that. And then it's going to be one in preseason camp. So, you know, could George bounce back? Absolutely. He's a talented quarterback. He was, you know, had the physical ability that had LSU after him, that had Alabama after him coming out of Brentwood Academy there and outside of Nashville. So he's got to be a little bit more decisive and a little bit quicker in his decision making. I don't know if he's just not seeing the field well, but he had a tendency to maybe hold the football a little too long and maybe not pull the trigger when he needed to, especially like you thought he might, being a guy that's been in the system and has played a little bit at this level. He's at least practiced against SEC defenses more than Faison Brandon has. So it's still open-ended, but I don't think George had the spring that he wanted to, probably. But he's a guy that a year ago made a big jump from the spring to preseason camp, and if he's able to do that again, he'll certainly remain a big factor for the starting job.
1: Okay, you have to block, and then somebody has to throw the pass. All right, but I'm going to put both of those, you know, details aside. I'm impressed, man. The wide receiver core, and they're layered class by class. Matthews, and then Staley, and now Keys. Am I projecting too much with Keys? Because this looks like I don't know who's going to block and who's going to throw. Is this wide receiver core as special as maybe it appears from the outside?
2: It'd be. And remember, they had Chris Brazel last year. He was all SEC. He was the only receiver that had over 1,000 yards in the league. It was a third-round draft pick. So you put that guy next to what we saw from Staley and Matthews, that's a pretty good trio in the country that had. So that's a big.
1: Oh, okay. We're going to hold on and get him back. And so do we have Patrick Brown again? He's on hold. We're seeing if we can get a better connection with him. I was asking about the wide receivers because what I don't want is for it to be an island of discontent like you had at, for instance, Auburn, and then at the end of the year, almost all of them take off because they can never get consistent quarterback play. That's the last thing that you want to get. And with Tennessee, like I said, they had layered it class by class by class. And it really looks set up to be special there. And with Brazel, as he said, leaving, I mean, there's a lot of catches and a lot of yards. And if it's the same approach as it has been with the other quarterbacks, and I think it's going to be, it is slant, shot play, or throw it out of bounds. It all happens quickly, and then the next play happens quickly, and then the quarterback doesn't get hit. Welcome back, Patrick. You were going through some of the wide receivers there, and I was talking about how the passing game it could develop and what you think of those top three receivers, if those are the top three.
2: Well, I think it's – Keys is sort of the wild card because he was not fully 100% healthy during the spring. He did a lot of stuff but didn't do a lot of team stuff. So there's a couple of sophomores there. Rodarius Jackson is probably the leader coming out of spring. He and Travis Smith Jr., who's a four-star from Atlanta. Neither of those guys played a whole lot last season. They each had some injuries that sidelined them during the season that would have had them maybe playing more, maybe catching some passes here and there more. But Keys, if he's full go and he's got he's certainly got the talent to force his way in there. So we'll see, but they need one of those guys to emerge. They got some tight ends that are probably going to be an upgrade in terms of pass catchers than what they've had. So they need some other guys to emerge there because if you're a defense going against Tennessee going into the season, you're thinking, hey, we got to stop Staley. We got to stop Matthews. That's where your attention is going to go. And they need that third guy or three, four, or five guys to sort of take the attention off and take advantage when they maybe don't get as much attention and have one-on-one matchups and space to exploit over the middle of the field, outside, wherever it may be.
1: So I was mentioning the blocking part. David Sanders, this is the weird thing. He's 6'6", and he's 300 pounds. And I look at him, and I'm like, he looks more athletic and lean than he does SEC left tackle. Is that just me? Or like he just looks like a young kid who can still fill out and add like 30 pounds, I think.
2: He could. What's different for Sanders this offseason is that a year ago when he got here, he was 270 and was all about just packing on weight, right? Yeah. get as, you know, get as big as you can. We don't really care how. This offseason, it's okay, you've got the weight on, so let's sort of reshape your body, right? Let's put on good weight, so to speak. So they've got a new they overhauled the strength staff, the nutrition staff. That they hired Derek Owings from Indiana. We helped build that team into the national title, the hard-nosed physical team that we saw Indiana every week be. And so for Sanders, obviously he's supremely athletic, and he's so much more comfortable going over to left tackle because that's the position he's always played. He never played right tackle before last season, so he's a lot more comfortable. He knows the system. Physically, could he get bigger? I think he could. I don't think they're in a situation now where they really need or feel like that. The gist that I've gotten is they don't feel like they need to put on a bunch more weight with him because they already did that. Now they can sort of say, hey, let's get your body to where it's, you know, maximized, whether that's at 305, whether that's at 310, whatever it may be. I don't think you're going to see him show up at 330 come preseason camp. That doesn't sound like the plan for him, but, his ability to play with power, certainly you can add power without adding weight. I think that's been a focus for him, too, this offseason. So I'm really excited to watch Sanders play. He's a great kid, very mature, has a really infectious smile. He's already is a guy that in the locker room a lot of players respect and gravitate towards. And so but he's got that edge to him, too. So he wants to be really good wants to be really good at Tennessee. So I'm excited to watch him play this year. I think he's the guy that could go from the way he kind of talked about it this spring, a guy that was sort of surviving a little bit, right? As a freshman, yeah. You get thrown in there, you're going against, he shared a story back in the spring about how he was going against Caleb Banks, who I think was a first round pick from Florida, 330-pound defensive tackle, and just kind of tossed him aside. And he kind of shared about how that was sort of a, wow, that's what I was last year, but I'm not that this year anymore. So he expects to be much better, and I'm excited to see what he goes into because he obviously has a lot of potential and has a couple more years to develop.
1: Last thing, quick comment. Chas Coleman, is this going to happen or not? Is this just a formality? We got to wait for an announcement?
2: It's a little bit more complicated than that, but to answer your question, it's more likely not. It doesn't. Nobody expects him to really be, I guess, I don't say on the team. Nobody's expecting him to suddenly show up and start doing workouts and doing all the things he needs to do to be actually part of the team and play this fall. So that's what it's kind of at. Doesn't seem like it's going to work out. I don't know what the finality might be at this point. I think it's obviously in this day and age, it's not as simple as just booting a guy, right? Yeah. With all the obligations and whatnot there. But yeah, it doesn't. He essentially hasn't really even been part of the team since March, first or second week of spring practice. He really hasn't been involved in any sort of team activity. So nobody really expects him to be part of the team when they get to the season.
1: Wowzers. Patrick, I appreciate the insight, man. Thank you for coming on.
2: Appreciate you guys. Have a good one.
1: Yes, sir. Go Vols 247. That's where it is. Patrick Brown again. Talented kid who there's almost been a, like the news has been dried up for about a week or so because it's just now assumed that, yeah, he's not going to be part of the team. And so at some point you wonder if they do something with either, I'd say that scholarship, maybe that remaining money. I don't know what it would be, but it was about $2 million and he had received, I want to say $285 was the thought that he had gotten $285,000 of it. And so, there are sometimes when you're that young, you think that, again, as he was saying, it's a very involved situation, and he basically just disappeared at the end of March. But it's a young person, and you're investing a lot of cash, and it's different when everybody used the exact same currency and had the exact same amount. We all have a scholarship, and we all have 85. It still stunk when you had some. We invested in this kid. And you invested some coaching and you invested a scholarship. But again, everybody had the exact same currency and the same amount. That's not what it is anymore. All right. Short break, and Heath and I wrap it up.
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20: Man, I came here so eager and ready to go, and everybody said they were ready to go. So I just took off running, and I kind of outpaced everybody, you know, not intentionally, but that was just the mode of operation that I was used to. And then I had to realize that not everybody was a part of what I was a part of. So I had to slow down and teach.
21: Hey, hey, hey.
1: Jimmy head coach, and we think about, Brendan Sorsby, Joey Aguilar, how in the face of what happened 2 days ago, Brendan Sorsby getting an injunction against the NCAA, how did Joey Aguilar lose his case? Tony Elliott, his quarterback, lost his case as well from last year. If you don't remember, Chandler Morris, and he was an older guy. He had played a lot of football at a few places, and he wanted to have one more season of college football. He had started way, way, way back at Oklahoma. Then he went to TCU. Then he went to, he was going to go to Arkansas. Then he went to OU. Then he went to TCU in North Texas, and then Virginia. And they're a couple of plays away from winning an ACC championship. And so, oh, yeah, well, him too. And so they lost their really experienced quarterback. I think Virginia might have the most returning experience, not there, but returning experience in college football. Elliott said older guys who have played a lot of snaps, maybe not superstars, but older guys who have played a lot of football. So he is going the experienced route. And so those guys cost. It's different, though, than when you look at, for instance, a $4.5 million quarterback, $5 million quarterback versus what Tony Elliott decided to do on his end. So again, it was a really surprising year. I thought Tony Elliott, he's talking about how to build a roster. I thought he was going to get fired. And then they're playing for a conference championship. But he had a lot of talent to replace, and he did that with, again, they haven't gotten experience at Virginia or with each other, but there are a lot of returning starts and snaps across that roster. And so if you value that, then, and if you trust the staff there, then that's not a bad place to look if you're maybe forecasting who will win that conference this year as well, which is what we started the show with today, saying who could jump up out of the ACC and maybe snag that thing. What's going on, Heath?
13: All right, Chuck, we got one piece of recruiting info that I think is worth a mention that just came down a few minutes ago. Auburn picks up a commitment from a kid named Ryan Jackson.
1: Saw it.
13: And that is a four-star edge player from the DMV area. And this is noteworthy on two levels. One, because they won the battle with Virginia Tech for him. And obviously, given the way that Franklin has been recruiting at Virginia Tech, you would have thought a kid from the DMV, which for those who don't know, that's Delaware, Maryland, Virginia, that D.C. general suburban area there. A kid from that DMV area, right now you would have thought maybe you give the edge to Virginia Tech in that situation over a school that's farther away and that has a new staff. I'm always interested in this, though, Chuck, when it is a staff that's going into places that on paper, it's not obvious they'd be going into. If this is a Florida kid that you want to battle for when your head coach and some of his staff just came from Florida, that's one thing. Auburn, it's not like has an extensive history of going into the D.C. area. I'm curious to find out more about how they pulled this off, but on paper, it seems like a pretty nice pickup.
1: It was Durkin, maybe?
13: Could be. Durkin was the head coach in Maryland, so maybe that's it.
1: And it wouldn't be, obviously, like I've been recruiting that kid since he's an eighth grader. I'm saying I knew the coach, or maybe there's a relationship there, but I don't know that. That literally is just top of mind, but I don't know.
13: No, that's as good a guess as any. But then on the other hand, again, under Freeze, I don't remember them getting a kid this high profile of the area. We'll see if it opens up a pipeline or if this was just a particular relationship that actually worked out. That's an area that's got a ton of talent if you can get it out of there.
1: Yeah, they finished second for Stephon Diggs back in the day, I remember. That's about all I got for you.
13: Meanwhile, Chuck, this is one that I just want to mention just because next month, whether it's ACC or particularly SEC, there will be a lot of attention paid to the media's predictions before the season about, you know, who's going to win and who's going to finish in what order and who's on the all-conference teams and all that. And then inevitably, there's somebody who always has to say, you know, the media hasn't gotten this right. Except for recently, the media has actually been pretty good because you just say Georgia every year and it's worked out more often than not. Chuck, in baseball every year, there is a preseason predicted champ. There were 31 Division I baseball conferences this year. Would you care to take a stab out of the 31 preseason favorites? How many of them even made the NCAAs?
1: Out of 31?
13: 31 conference favorites. How many of the 31 conference favorites even 20. Made the tournament? Nine.
1: Yeah,
13: out of the
1: I would have guessed LSU in the Southeastern Conference.
13: They were. They were the number one seed, and then they did not make the field. But they were the projected favorite for the SEC. Did not qualify. The Big 12 projected team to win was TCU. They did not qualify. But only nine made it. Out of the nine that made it, not a single one of them made it to the Super Regionals. So literally not a single school projected to win their conference in college baseball before the season got to the second round of the tournament. That has to be the worst level of prediction in any sport there's ever been. So we're all off the hook when we get to Tampa. We can't possibly swing and miss. Unless somehow SMU wins the SEC, we can't swing and miss as bad as what they did this year all across the board in baseball.
1: That's what matters to us today, presented by This Stuff Matters and Pastor Tom Gray, former SEC player at Vanderbilt. Follow him at thisstuffmatters.net. Appreciate Andrew Jones coming on, Truist reporter for UNC. Clark Brooks from On Three, and then Patrick Brown just joined us from Go Vols. For me, you, David, Heath, everybody, inhale, exhale, back with recharged batteries in 22 hours.
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2: 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It's a Wednesday. What do you want to get into? What's on your mind today? Text me, call me, comment on the live stream. Hey, howdy, cameras up and rolling in the Bureau to whatever end, for whatever that's worth. So feel free to comment if you're on YouTube or Facebook or the old Twitterverse out there. Type in a comment, post it. When you do, it pops up on this screen right here, this column, and then I see it. And I can click it, and then it pops up on the screen for everybody else to see. So that's one way to be a part of the show. Another good way to be a part of the show is to text me on the Country Please and text line, Country Please and Sausage, on grocery store shelves all around the Southeast. It's the best. It's the best sausage in the world, as far as I'm concerned. Number to text is 885-3776, 601 number, 885-3776. So text away. Already got a text from Grumpy. I'm coming to that in just a minute. You can also call me on the Junction phone. Junction Deli's all across the state of Mississippi, fueled by Prince Oil Company. They've been fueling central Mississippi since 1960. That's even before I was around. I'm old. I'm pushing half a century. They've been around a long time. Call me. The number is 897-1059. 601 number, 897-1059. All right, Grumpy, what do you got? Grumpy, you say on the Country Pleasing text line. Matt, Grumpy, sadly, is seeing the Dodgers beat the Pirates 12-3 yesterday. Grumpy hoping that Jake Mangum will do well in his series here, Hale State Baseball. Hopefully better today, he says, regarding the Pirates. Also today, Matt, he says, Matt Hayes, USA Today, has a great article out about Coach Leach and why it's a no-brainer for the College Football Hall of Fame. And then you also said you enjoyed some Country Pleasing with blueberry pancakes this morning. Attaboy. Yes, sir. I had some other stuff in my Country Please until I had jalapeno and cheddar. Yeah, that's right. All right. Dodgers and Pirates in Pittsburgh started the series yesterday. You know, Connor Griffin, the all-world shortstop from straight out of Jackson, from Jackson Prep. He was playing for Jackson Prep 2 years ago. Now he's a starting shortstop for the Pirates, number one prospect in baseball. But he's got a hurt arm, so he's out. And yesterday, Jake Mangum initially was not in the starting lineup for the Pirates. I saw that. And then something happened with O'Neill Cruz. What was it? His left hand. So he's what? A right-handed hitter should be his top. I'm sorry, his left-handed hitter should be his top hand. Something in his left hand. So they removed him from the lineup, put Jake in there. He batted seventh. And so he didn't get, you know, the normal. But anyway, they're ball players. He goes 0-for-4 yesterday in the game. They built an early lead, had some early home runs, and then the Dodgers came back and beat them. Had a big, they didn't score many runs against Paul Skeens, surprise. And then the Dodgers did score a bunch of runs against Pirates bullpen. That's also not a surprise. So yeah, we'll see what happens here the rest of the series on that. What's up, Keith? Keith on Facebook, you say, hey Matt. Will Georgia be able to hit half as many home runs as they usually do? A few of those batters could really clobber that ball. You're talking about in Omaha. Yeah, in Omaha. It used to be Rosenblatt. It's not. They leveled that. All they have is a little commemorative home plate stuck in the ground. You can play wiffle ball over there where Rosenblatt used to be. And then the new one forever was TD Ameritrade Park. But it seems like they've got some other name now for that thing. I can't ever tell what, I don't know. I don't remember what it is, But yeah, especially Keith, what, 10 years ago or more, when the bats were dead, they were doing the whole BB Corps thing in college baseball, and the bats were dead. And nobody was, you know, balls that were leaving some of the college ballparks were not leaving that one. You know, I don't know. In recent years, it's sort of even. I don't, didn't they adjust the fences a little bit at that park 1 year, 2-3 years ago, maybe? And then on top of that, it's like the technology in the college bats and stuff has kind of come back around there. They're all, you know, little trampolines, little springboards, launching them out of every ballpark. So they'll hit some at Omaha. It's just, no, they probably won't hit as many at, you know, per pitch, like we were talking about yesterday. Mm. On that note, did anybody do their homework? I laugh because it was not a real serious homework project. It was really just one of these ideas I came up with. I'm too lazy to do it myself and wondered if anybody else did. But we were wondering about Georgia. There's been a lot made about the ballpark they play in Athens and the idea that it is a launching pad. The numbers of home runs per pitch at home versus the rate of home runs per pitch away from home for Georgia, I wonder how that would line up, or would it line up at all? I don't know. I didn't go do it myself. There's a little bit of football news out there today, too. And, okay, I'll just tell you this. I don't know. Look, it's June. My Bulldogs didn't make it to Omaha, so I don't have that. Now, the Rebels are out there, but I'm not a Rebel fan. I'm a Mike Bianco fan. I'm pulling for him. I'm glad for him. When do they start that thing? Is it this weekend? College World Series starts this weekend? Anyhow, it's June. So it's the time of year when I probably lend more of my attention to these kinds of stories than throughout the rest of the year. But the whole, you know, the business of college sports thing, there was this thing out here that says, according to Ross Dellinger, a new class action lawsuit has been filed in California against the NCAA, against the power leagues, power conferences, and against the College Sports Commission. And this lawsuit is claiming that new NIL clearinghouse stuff violates state statutes and federal laws and is a conspiracy to suppress athletes' NIL earnings. That's a new lawsuit. Tom Mars, the attorney, commented on that, and he said this: not surprisingly, the law the NCAA ignored for so many years has now come home to roost. When its institutional ashes are all that remains, the NCAA will be remembered as an organization that was destroyed by its leadership's great enemies: ego, arrogance, and stubborn unwillingness to change, even in the face of inevitable self-destruction. Whatever all that means, I don't know. You can tell me what it means. I don't have the energy to try to figure that out. I mean, Old Tackle, what's up on YouTube? You said, bless Georgia's heart with their cute little stadium and their plastic field. Well, they're pretty good, I would say, in spite of all that. I don't know. I mean, the game that I saw, the first game in Super Regional, looked like it was a good crowd and, you know, pretty decent atmosphere. And no, they don't have tens of thousands of people there. But yeah, but the whole, I think I was surprised at one point where they showed a camera angle of a guy at first base, but kind of from the foul territory, looking at first base. So you're kind of looking at first up to second base. You can see the baseline. And then it's finally, it hit me. The whole thing's turf, isn't it? Like, there's no grass at all. Yeah, I hate that. Hate looking at it. I really believe I would hate playing on it, but I don't know. You know, we played on some of the old AstroTurf stuff. Field turf wasn't even around when I was playing football at State in the late 90s. Like when we played in the SEC championship game in 1998 in the Georgia Dome, it was the old AstroTurf. That really dense, thick, green, matted stuff. Yeah, so I don't know. We played on that and didn't really care too much. I think we were too young and stupid to care. We just didn't know it. Nick, you texted me and you said the stadium doesn't matter when you're hitting it 400 feet. You said those boys can rake. That's kind of how I feel about it. I think the numbers even back that up at one point in the year too, Nick. But yeah, Georgia's really good. They're the best team up there in Omaha this year. Just getting started on a Wednesday. Back after this. Stick around.
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2: Oh, my goodness, let me tell you what happened today. Y'all see that logo right there on my coffee cup? Man, it's out of focus when I lean out like this. See that? Zoom in. It says High Point Roasters. That's the coffee roasters operation in New Albany, Mississippi. The heart, the seat, in fact, of Union County up in North Mississippi. High Point. I went to the mailbox. Here's the deal. I forgot to go to the mailbox yesterday. Can you believe that? I almost never forget to go to the mailbox. I forgot to go. So I went out there this morning. I approached my mailbox. I opened the lid, you know, it opens up. I look in there. There's letters and different things. But then there's this box, the same size and shape as the previous boxes I've gotten when I got a shipment of High Point Roasters coffee. And when I opened the lid, not only did I see it, I smelled it. Whole mailbox smelled like coffee. I am stocked up. Yes, sir. I've got some of that Kenya double A something. I don't know, but it's the whole beans came from Kenya. They roasted that. That's good. It's the premium coffee. Big 1 pound bag of it. The campfire blend, got some of the breakfast blend. I am set up. And so if you like coffee, go there. HighPointRoasters.com. Okay. Look here. Patches. Thank you for asking. Because I looked it up today, I wrote it down, we got a plan, and it's going to start soon. Patches, you said, Matt, what about the fight song countdown? Let's go. We're down to double digits. You're right. I did the math this morning, and yeah, of course, I missed the 100 thing. We didn't, I did a 90 one somewhere back. It seemed like a couple years ago we did 60. I don't know. But anyway, the point is, today is 87 days from Saturday, September the 5th. So we're going to do the countdown. I will. We will. It'll be 80 teams in 80 days starting 1 week from today. That'll be exactly 80 teams in 80 days leading up to September the 5th. So we're going to start that 1 week from today, Patches. And I'm not going to go in any particular order. I think early on, I'm probably just to keep myself interested. I'm probably going to focus on like, some of the, you know, the opponents that are on state's schedule and non-conference stuff. Maybe the same for Ole Miss and Southern. We'll see who they got. And then start making our way down through it. I'll find some list somewhere and use that. In the past, I used FPI. But I'm not too fond of that anymore. So I'll find something else. But, yeah, we'll do 80 teams in 80 days. We'll do a bunch of fight songs. You know, I have a ton of fight songs already loaded. Let's see. So just, I'll tell you what, I'll throw you a bone, Patches, just for fun. Since we're not starting today, we're starting next Wednesday, 80 teams in 80 days. I'm going to give you a fight song and I'm going to see if you can tell me what it is. Okay. We'll do a little, this is live production. Ready? I'm not going to play the whole thing. Tell me what this fight song is. You know what that is? You may not be able to hear it. Here you go. There's several people who I know will know that. Patches, I want to know if you know it. If you're listening, take a guess. It's the first bar of somebody's fight song. Who is it? Anybody know? Any guesses? Tony, you said, Matt, I saw that a typical college game goes through 60 to 65 baseballs. You said that would have been a gold mine of free snow cones at our old Little League Park on Lakeland Drive. Yes, it would, Tony. That is a lot. Well, and it's contributed to all these outfielders. They catch a third out, fly ball, and they throw the ball to fans. But, you know, that's part of it. Yeah, I don't know that I knew that number, though. 60 to 65 a game. We're going through some baseballs, man. I wonder how much each one costs. I guarantee you some athletics director can tell me exactly what a baseball costs. And then we can do the math on it because they're always doing that. Okay. The guesses, Patches. No, but you're actually very close. I think in the way that it sounds, it's not USM. It's not USM. Kenny, don't call me Ken. You guessed Notre Dame. Maybe I could see where that would come from, But I have three correct answers. Wes, to prove it, I click on it. Wes on Facebook, Steve on Facebook, and my man Scott on the Country Pleasing Sausage text line because he played at Auburn. That's War Eagle, the Auburn fight song. All right, I'll tell you why I played it, Scott. So, I don't know. It's like, for me, baseball season's over. I went ahead and started thinking about football. And, you know, these random thoughts. And then I'm thinking, okay, well, what should I do? You know, I used to break down games and draw up the film studies and post those YouTube videos. And then, I don't know, I got so sort of burnt out on just, frankly, college sports as a whole. I kind of ran out of gas on that, and I was like, I need to get back to doing that. And I used to do quarterback stuff. And anyways, just the most random thing. I'm having coffee this morning with Jasper, the Wonder Dog. He wasn't drinking coffee. He was just sitting next to me. I started thinking about QBs, and I remember that at one time I intended, since Bo Nix became the starting quarterback at Denver, I know he's hurt now, but he became starting quarterback, played really well, and just became – you know, a surefire franchise NFL quarterback. And I'd made the comment before about how, you know, Auburn fans, they sure were convinced that he was the problem back in the day. And you could see, you know, if you knew what you're looking at, you could see that he wasn't. And I thought about this one instance in the game against Mississippi State where State had that big comeback that year when Brian Harsin was the head coach and then they fired him, you know, after the year, when State was down 28-3. And scored 40-something unanswered points in Auburn and won the game. It's 2021. Mike Leach, Will Rogers. I think it's the largest comeback ever in Mississippi State football history. Down 28-3. You come back from 25 points, score 40-something unanswered, and blew them out. I've never seen a game turn around like that to that degree. Okay, but what I remembered was, even in the losing effort, I remembered the toughness that Bo Nix showed in that game. And I'd always kind of admired him and liked watching him play. Well, in that game, you know, he basically broke his ankle, right? The ankle and the lower part of the leg where it meets the ankle is broken in the game. Well, the kid kept playing. And you didn't know it until after the game that it was broken. When they finally, at the very end, when the game's out of hand, they took him out. And then after the game, announced he was out for the year. But after the broken, he kept playing on a broken ankle. And it was his drive leg, which if you're right-handed, you're driving off your right foot. And not only did he play with a broken ankle, he kept leading some drives down the field with a broken ankle. He kept running around, taking hits. There was even a time when a fumble was loose on the ground. He dives in there in the melee, recovers it, gets his leg stepped on. Keep in mind, his ankle and his leg are broken. He gets up and keeps playing. Even on a broken ankle, led them on what I think was a fourth quarter touchdown drive. A couple of big throws, and once he kind of figured out how to throw it all arm without trying to drive off that leg. And you could tell, when I remember we were watching the game, and I could tell that Bo Nix was hurt. Something's not right. He can't push off that back leg. Throws are sailing on him. He just stayed in there and kept running around and getting hit and battling. I mean, the toughness. And then when I found out after the game that it was not just something hurting, it's a season-ending injury, broken leg, ankle, that he's driving off of as a right-handed quarterback. And when I was playing in Germany, I got a bad enough sprained ankle on my right leg, right ankle, you know, drive leg, where it would shift around. It had no stability. So, you know, I couldn't really push off. And anytime you did, that ankle would shift around. It just was totally loose in there. And I just remember how hard that was to overcome it because you have all this muscle memory in how you drop and how you throw. And it's almost impossible to stop driving off that foot and just throw all arm. It was a really tough adjustment. And on top of that,

0: Robinson and Josh Robinson and Dak, and I was, and that's when I thought, okay, that's the loudest that it's ever been in Davis Wade Stadium. So that was my stream of consciousness this morning, and why I had Auburn and Mississippi State football on my brain here on June the 10th. That's how all that happened. A little peek inside the mind of a has-been. All right. Rolling along with you in the Bureau. Back after this.
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0: All right, back with you. Hale State fans said that baseballs are about $10 a piece for NCAA teams. All right, so do the math. 60 to 65 baseballs a game on average. Not too bad, is it? It's not as bad as I thought it would be. Guess they're buying them in bulk, right? In bulk orders, you get them less per. Wes on Facebook, what's up with you? You said it's so close to my lake house at Lake Martin. Maybe you're thinking about getting a line in the water. Yeah, you know, and what? At Lake Martin, this time of year, that clear water, deep, clear lake, full of spotted bass, you got to figure out a way to, first of all, beat the heat for yourself, stay cool fishing. And then I guess now that you have live scope, live view, it's maybe a little easier to talk, but you're targeting those fish in deep water, aren't you? You got to learn how to fish deep. You want to catch them at Lake Martin this time of year. It's like Bay Springs up in North Mississippi, same way. Will on YouTube, you said, I think Georgia might struggle without homers, and those are harder to come by in Omaha. Well, you know, they historically every year are harder to come by in Omaha, but you know, a team like Georgia, they're going to hit some. They're going to hit some. It's just a matter of what and how many, when and how many. Hey, back to what I was telling Scott, stream of consciousness. I was thinking about Auburn and State this morning. I was thinking, okay, I'm going to get back into maybe starting now this summer, start kind of ramping it back up, get back into doing the football videos. And they're fun to do. It's just a matter of putting the time and effort into it. Diagnosing some plays and drawing it up, doing little X's and O's film study, posting it. That's fun to do. And looking at quarterbacks, I enjoy doing that. Yeah. And I intended, maybe it was last year before Bo Nix got hurt when he was in Denver. I thought, you know, I remember when he showed all that toughness in that State game. And even though they lost, I remember coming away from it going, look, that's a tough hombre to do what he did in that game. On a broken leg. And, yeah. So I thought this morning I'll pull that back up. That might be the first one I do jumping back into these individual players. That'd be fun to do. Pulled it up, watched a little bit of it. 2021 game, State at Auburn. Big comeback for State. Bo Nix at the end, breaks his leg, keeps on playing. Broke his ankle, a lower leg where it meets the ankle. Led a touchdown drive on a broken ankle. Isn't that impressive? So then the next thing the algorithm on YouTube suggested was the 2014 Mississippi State and Auburn game. Number three versus number two, you know, Dak and the bunch beat them, go to number one for a little while in the playoff. They jumped out 21-0. And I saw the very beginning of it. I posted that video clip of that touchdown pass to DeRonya Wilson where State went up 7-0 on their way to going up 21-0. And when that happened, because that place was ready to, you know, spill over the minute something happened. Well, you get an interception right out of the gate from Jay Hughes, and then Dak hits DeRonya Wilson on the second possession of the game for a touchdown, runs it in the end, and that play started shaking. And my comment was, when I posted it, that that's probably the loudest that it's ever been in there. And I think that's true. In my experience, and like you say, I got a good bit in that for the last, 15, 16, 17 years, what is it? That amount of time I've been to all the home games because I've been doing the radio. And then before that was on the team. And yeah, I think the loudest I've ever seen or heard the stadium was then. Okay, when Dak threw that touchdown pass to DeRonya Wilson to start that number two versus number three Auburn game in 2014. It's the loudest I've ever heard it. Loudest it's been. That's what I think. Somebody was bringing up the Arkansas game years earlier where you had an overtime deal. I think that was Ryan Mallett versus Vic Ballard and that bunch. I don't remember it being that loud, though. I'm sure it was loud. I just don't remember it being up there with what noise level you had in that Auburn game in 2014. I tell you the other one that is up there somewhere on the list of the loudest games or loudest moments. And it was actually before they expanded that north end of the stadium up there. So they still had to temporary bleachers up there in the north end. But it was when 09 when Jonathan Banks picked off Tim Tebow in the end zone and returned it 100+ yards for a touchdown. When that happened, even though that north end wasn't closed in yet, I still think that's up there with some of the loudest I've ever heard it in that stadium. Somebody described it as in that moment, the fans went feral. And that's about, it just went berserk. MSU 1980, your text, you said, yeah, same what we saw on Facebook there. Matt, I looked up what baseballs used for college games cost, and I'm guessing about $10 each. I found out they cost between $8.50 and $11. Pretty close. That would mean a school would spend over $600 just for balls in each game. So, I mean, it's expensive. It's just not really as expensive overall as what I thought it would be. You know, it was. Wes, you got a good point. Wes on Facebook said last year against Texas was loud. It was. When you had built that, you know, significant three-quarter lead over Texas, and it looked like you were going to beat them before you just laid down and quit, basically. And they whipped you in the fourth quarter and completed a comeback. But, yeah, I mean, it's up there. Okay, I'm going to give you a really obscure one, but as I was thinking about noise levels in Davis Wade, I'll tell you another one that is out of nowhere, but if you were there, you're probably going to agree with this. Mike Leach was coaching that year. It might have been 2021, the year that they hosted NC State in what, week two of the season. You're hosting NC State. It was a night game, and Tulu Griffin returned the opening kickoff for a touchdown. 70, 80 yards, whatever it was, returns the opening kickoff for a touchdown. And when that happened, it's one of the loudest times I've ever heard that stadium. It was nuts. And the dadgum TV crew, remember that? Of course, I didn't know the time that it happened. I just saw everybody complaining about it on social media afterwards. I went and looked. And, yeah, the TV broadcast, they're trying to do some, you know, we're going to set the stage with our words here, some heartfelt story about something nobody cares about. And the girl doing the sideline report is just straight talking over this touchdown return. And the play-by-play guy just has to interrupt her and jump in and say, I'm sorry, I got to call this. We got a touchdown. I mean, you talk about botching it. Okay, old tackle, you said 2019 versus Ole Miss was loud. Was that the hiking his leg game where they missed the extra point and State won by 1 point? Yeah. Yeah, you're right. Okay, yeah. So when that one sailed wide, yeah, the place went berserk. It was really loud. It was a different kind of loud, honestly, though, than the Auburn game. You know, the 13 Egg Bowl when it's overtime and you had Dak score in overtime off, you know, off the injury, and then they stripped the ball from Bo Wallace and it was recovered in the end zone. That was before the stadium expansion up there was complete. It was under construction, but it was really loud. That was a really loud moment for sure. For sure. Bodine Dog, what's up? You said on the country pleasing text line, Pearl River Community College women's softball, 2026 national champions. Record of 48 wins, 7 losses. Went undefeated in the World Series. Pearl River baseball team won the national championship also. So Pearl River Community College becomes the first D2 JUCO in the country to win both baseball and softball championships in the same year. How about that? I didn't know. That's incredible. That's really incredible. First time that's ever happened. Thanks for letting me know. Dog Tired in Florence, Mississippi, where they are the home of Country Meat Packers on Highway 49 in Florence, where country pleasing sausage comes from. Dog Tired, you said, did MSU lose anyone to the baseball portal? Refresh my memory of notable NIL football signees for Coach Levy. I would love to be able to rattle that off the top of my head, but I don't know the answer to either one, Dog Tired. I'm just I have not been keeping up with it. The NIL thing, I could probably not care less than I already do. They need to just give me a roster and tell me who's on the team when practice starts. Baseball, I haven't kept up with who's going in, but, you know, it's a guarantee a bunch of them are. But I'm kind of like that, too. It's just NIL and portal stuff. Anytime I look at it, think about it, I feel like I need to go take a shower afterwards, so I just avoid it. So I apologize about that, but I don't know. All right. Rolling. Back after this.
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0: 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I encourage you to check it out. Will, you said on YouTube, Alabama's 2017 was loud the entire game, even though we lost. Yeah, it really was. That was a heck of a ball game, wasn't it? I mean, it was a heck of a game. Just a little bit short. State, you know, at one time was kind of controlling the game. You know, and if we were to go back and study that one, Will, do you remember Bama had that year in 17, at that time, they had some injuries at linebacker. And they had a guy named Holcomb who was a really good baseball. Like, he was a starter on their baseball team from a local school there in Alabama. But he was also on a football team. He had been a football recruit, just hadn't been a starter or anything like that. And he was sort of pressed into having to play the whole game at, like, middle linebacker, you know. Number one, there's a bad matchup there because this is a Nick Fitzgerald power running team that's going to run it down your throat the entire game and have plenty of different ways to spread you out, move you around as a defense to isolate certain defenders and just go right at them. And that's what they did. They went at him. And bless his heart, he stuck his face in the fan over and over and over again, didn't back down. That kid showed a lot of toughness, but State just sort of took advantage of they didn't have their best guy. They weren't able to have their best guys out there. And State, I mean, Mullen, they had a brilliant plan of how and where and when they were going to run the ball based on position on the field, down and distance, and where to get the ball into their defenders they wanted to get them into, make it a little more physical game than they even thought that they might have wanted to, throwing a little bit of play action off of it, but just running it down their throat. And Fitz played really well. And then you just get down to the end, and it's a one-score game, and Bama's athletes on offense took over. Hurts and a great receiver or two, and you know, you blitz them on a third and one or a fourth and one, and they slant out the gate. See ya. That's what they do. That was a great game. And yeah, it had the one call, yeah, where they had the big play that they shouldn't have. The guy missed, the referee on the State sideline, the side guy missed the Alabama receiver went out of bounds on his own. He was not shoved out of it. He went on his own and then was allowed to come back in and catch the ball. And the hat was thrown and everything. They still didn't do the right call. And it turns out that particular referee was the son of a guy who had played quarterback for Bear Bryant. Couldn't make it up if you wanted to. True story. Will, you said, I wasn't there for the A&M game in 2018, but maybe you can comment on the volume when Nick Fitz broke free to the go-ahead touchdown in the fourth. Yeah, so is that the one, Will, where we have somebody took the phenomenal photo from the end zone view, field-level end zone. Fitzgerald is running right at the camera, and down the field behind him is Darrell Williams, the center, on the ground doing this right here. He could already see it happening. I think that's the game you're talking about. Yeah, that's right, because that was Moorhead's first year, wasn't it? Yeah, that was a loud moment. But you know, again, to me, if I were ranking the loudest moments at Davis Wade, I'd go Auburn 14-1. Somewhere up there, even though the stadium wasn't expanded then, I have to have the Jonathan Banks 100-yard pick six against Tebow. It's up there somewhere. Prior to any of those, the loudest I ever heard it prior to those was when Anthony, was this Johnson, had the pick six against Alabama when Kroom and them beat them in Starkville in Nick Saban's first year, I think it was. Or was it his second year? Second year. Because his first, wait, no, yeah, his first year, but it was in Starkville. Yeah, and they had the pick six out of the end zone. Remember against John Parker Wilson? Prior to that, that's the loudest I'd ever heard it. The whole place was shaking. Wes, you said, what about high school buddy of mine and your teammate, Westerfield kick? Oh, yeah, Scott. Yeah, when he hit the kick against the one year, he hit, you know, that year in 99, he hit one against Kentucky to win it. And he hit one in the Egg Bowl to win it. That was, yeah, it went berserk then. But the opening kickoff return for touchdown, Tulu Griffin against NC State a few years ago, it's one of the loudest it's ever been. Some people commented on the Twitter post. Somebody here, Mac, commented, and he said, top five not in order. The Auburn 2014, when Dak hit Darunya. He said 2018 Florida. So you had Mullen coming back in there. 13 Egg Bowls. So that was the one we talked about earlier where Dak came off the bench, scored in overtime, and then you get a fumble in the end zone recovery to win the game. The hike the leg and the missed kick in Egg Bowl. And then he says a gap because I'm only counting games I've been to. He said 2018 Auburn and the Nick Fitzgerald long touchdown run. There were several loud moments with Fitz in there, wasn't it? What are some of the other comments on that post? I'll tell you what they are. Hang on. Ricky said, to me, 2010 overtime versus Arkansas. Yeah, I mean, that was, and Arkansas actually won that game. That was a heck of a ball game, though. I remember Vic Ballard had an unbelievable game there running the ball for State that particular game. Any more comments? Somebody talking about Bear Wilson in that, you know, Darunya Wilson, Bear Wilson in that highlight. They said an agent convinced him to turn pro, and he really needed to stay in school another year at least, and it destroyed his life. Yeah, he was murdered in Birmingham a few years later. You could argue that for sure. For sure. Wait just a minute. Kenny, don't call me Ken. Today is his birthday. Kenny! Today is Kenny's 63rd birthday, and his special request is he wants to hear the Jackson State Sonic Boom. So here you go. Just for you, Kenny, turn your radio up to 11, roll the windows down, see if you can get anybody to turn their head. Happy birthday, by the way, young fella. Here we go. Y'all sing happy birthday to Kenny. Happy birthday. It's almost over. Hang on. I had to check and see if the other music started. Hang on.

0: Happy birthday, Kenny. Just for you. I hope somebody gives you a cake also. When did we start that? When in history did cake become synonymous with birthdays? Why? Why cake? Somebody was letting me know on the Country Pleasing text line that in baseball, State has had four guys enter the portal, and they've signed three out of the portal. Okay. See, that's what I'm talking about. Like, just tell me who's on the team. Right now, it's in flux. I'll wait. When that's all over and the dust settles on the in and out stuff, give me the roster. Then we'll talk about it. That's just kind of how, I mean, I can't handle covering all that stuff. I can't handle it. I don't have enough soap. 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
0: 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So, all right, dog tired. You had the question earlier. You said, did MSU lose anyone to the baseball transfer portal? I didn't know the info, but I do not mind at all being the middleman. I'm passing along the info here from Craig on YouTube. He says catcher Andrew Raymond has entered the portal. And Craig, you said Raymond played in 22 games for the Dogs this season. You said also Peyton Fowler, Chris Billingsley, who I think both of those are pitchers, right? And James Nunnally, outfielder, have also left state's baseball team. So those are the four that have gone into the portal, and then somebody was saying they had signed three, but I don't know who those are. But I do know that Denzel commented, I think it was yesterday, about a kid from where's he from? Georgia Southern, I believe. But his initials were BC. And so Denzel's idea was to have a NIL endorsement deal going on for BC headache powder. Yeah. Paul is in on Facebook. Same to you, Paul. You said, good afternoon, guys. Hope all is well. Yeah, we're doing well. Doing well. Beaver is on the mend. He's battling through, showing some toughness. Getting back to 100% soon, but he's getting us on the air every day. And, I'm fine. You're here. We're all good. Whatever you want to get into is cool with me. Here in hour two, we were talking earlier about some of the loudest games. Some moments came up. Nick, you commented on the country pleasing text line. You said Fitz owned A&M and Mississippi for that matter. Talking about Ole Miss. Ole Miss fans have gotten over the whole thing of being offended if you call them Mississippi, I think. I think they finally wised up and realized it's not an insult to be called Mississippi. Like, why wouldn't you want to be called that? But, yeah. Yeah, he did. And he had that one game, in Mullins last year where he had the injury that took him out of that game the year before, man. He totally took over the game the year before. So that would have been, 16? Yeah. Wasn't it? 2016? Yeah. He took over the game. Just took it over. You don't see that too often. In Egg Bowl history anyway, where it's like one individual player just completely take over the Egg Bowl. Fitz did it. That dude, you talk about toughness. So earlier I was talking about, had a video idea of going back and illustrating this tough moment that Bo Nix displayed when he He was still leading touchdown drives on a broken ankle against Mississippi State in 2021. Fitz. Maybe, you know, you look at kind of the style of play and the way they played. He and John Bond, those guys. Look, Ralph was up there too. I mean, they're up there with Dak. Just tough individuals, physically, mentally tough to play the style of football they played at quarterback and physically also deal with it. I mean, Fitz, it's not overstating it. Nick Fitzgerald at times would simply wear the other team down, where he would get stronger and stronger and seemingly not get tired in the fourth quarter, just keep popping back up, keep on barreling into the fray head first, and other teams just simply wore out from tackling him. They just simply wore out. They got tired of having to hit and tackle him. I'm telling you, man, the toughness impressed me so much. He would get, you know, take a beating and play that physical style of football, carrying the ball as many times as Fitzgerald did, and would get stronger as the game went on a lot and into the fourth quarter. And no, he didn't go, you know, I guess he didn't throw it well enough to go play quarterback in the NFL. So what? You know, big deal. The fact is, some of the, and the way they used him was perfect. You know, I thought it showed the brilliance of, you know, a guy like Mullen. He would take any quarterback and go, after a little while, go, you know, okay, this, we can win with this guy because he can do this. So we're going to build everything around him doing this because he can do it well. He likes to do all this. He's good at it. We can build it around that. That's what we're going to do. That'll be our identity. And so you look at some of the guys that Mullen coached. Tyler Russell, an entirely different approach with Tyler than what Dan took with Dak. You look at Dak 15, his senior year, an entirely different approach than what he took with Fitz. And just build it to suit that guy and then just go do it. So it was brilliant on his part too. But they, you know, Fitz just running into a brick wall over and over and over and over until all it would take is one guy try to avoid solid contact every now and then, and pew, here he goes out the gate. It was fun to watch back then because the whole thing was so cohesive, too, offensively. It was fun to watch. I will say, too, okay, so that was, if you looked at, here we are. All right, I giggle because here we are on June the 10th, and we're about to go philosophical on college football offensive X's and O's. You ready? So just hold on to your hat. Say that sarcastically. But, hey, is what I like. So that was 10 years ago. So 2016, for example, when Fitz was running the ball on and through and over everybody. So that's 2016. 17 would be pretty close to 10 years ago, so a decade. And when you look up now, sort of quietly, without noticing it too much, here we are 10 years later, and there are very few unique offenses out there and very few unique players. What I mean by that is last year, you go watch a college offense last year, and it almost doesn't matter what team it is, what they're ranked, or what conference they're in. They could be the number 2 team in the country or the number 102 team in the country. It didn't matter. From a scheme and style of play on offense standpoint, they're all the same. I mean, really, think about that. Again, I realize it's June, so it's been a long time since you looked at it. We just happened, that happened to be where this conversation over coffee deal has gone today. Think of who you saw last year in all of college football. From a scheme, philosophy, and approach standpoint on offense, Tell me somebody who was unique from everybody else. Tell me a team, an offense. The closest thing you're going to come to it is going to be Pavia and Vanderbilt last year. That's going to be the closest thing you come to is a little guy who's 5.5 feet tall running his, you know, zone read stuff, straight up zone read RPO offense where he's running and throwing off of it and really hard to defend. But everybody else is doing this. It looks identical. So running game, it's that's what it's gotten to. Good or bad, I don't know that it's good or bad. I mean, it's just an observation. I would compare what I saw last year to my eyes from a scheme and approach standpoint, every offense I saw, including State's. It's like what it was like watching the NFL at the turn of the century. From about 2000 until about 2012, 13, every NFL offense was identical. Every formation. And then you'd have one outlier, and it was like Kurt Warner and the Rams. But every other, it's the same formations, the same kind of personnel. The running game looks the same. The same patterns in play calling down and distance. They'd all look like they're all running the same stuff. That's kind of where we've gotten to in college football. Hour two underway. Back after this.
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Back with you. I'm Matt in the Bureau. Paul, you said on Facebook, you're correct. I can't think of a team that was unique, whether defensively or offensively. Some lean more one way or the other, depending on the strength of the players. But yes, all have the same approach. I mean, it's all the same. Same personnel pack. You don't really see any more, you know, really any difference in approaches and styles of offense and how they line up and, you know, when they're in the gun and when they're under center and what they're doing. You just don't see any differences, really. It's all the same stuff. Blitz, you texted the show. Country Pleasing text line. Country Pleasing sausage on grocery store shelves all over the Southeast. Made right here in Mississippi. You said Fitz and Relf were both way tougher than Dak, just not as talented. You said Fitz is the toughest I've seen at the QB position at MSU. And you said, no offense, man. Well, let me just tell you, there is none taken. I'm with you. You know, I mean, yeah, that dude, I would sit up there with a headset on at times and just be flabbergasted watching him in the fourth quarter of some of these games. You know, there's a physical condition part of it also. You know, and there was one game, I want to say maybe it was South Carolina one year. State hosted South Carolina. And it was one of these where, you know, the game kind of started mid-afternoon, I think, and was still going on pretty much while the sun's up. But when the game started, it was brutally hot. One of those where even these fine condition athletes on both teams, some of them, I mean, they were struggling. It was oxygen on the sideline and all this. And that guy, it's like he didn't even break a sweat. He wore South Carolina. They were ready to get on the bus and go back east after having to tackle that dude for four quarters. I couldn't have been more impressed with his toughness. Joe. What? You said, Possum Neck Joe in the Country Pleasing text line, you said, I call Ole Miss the Umbrella Rigs, .. cheaters. All right. That's a fishing reference for those that don't know. Look up the Umbrella Rig. Hey, Joe, you want to know the honest truth? I have never once in my life tied an umbrella rig on the end of my line and cast it out there. Not one time have I done it. Know it, seen it, watched it, never done it. Now, I got a buddy who, like, he's diehard. This guy is fish year-round except for the hottest part of the summer. And then he plays golf, and then he's fishing tournaments and fish all over, catch big fish. Like, he's die hard. And he's told me that, especially when it starts warming up, that you need to be in the gym working out, getting your upper body in really good shape and in good condition to be heaving that umbrella rig out there with like a 7-foot flipping stick and then hoisting it around and, you know, winching it around through the water all day long. But yeah, look, Joe, is it cheating? It is if a tournament governance says you cannot use umbrella rigs, you know, the Alabama rig, whatever, the umbrella rigs in our tournament. And then you go and do it. Okay, well, that's cheating. But just going to catch fish and using it, that's not cheating. I mean, who's to say that's cheating? Why is it cheating? For that umbrella rig, it's this big old wiry thing, and it's like throwing 10, 12 different lures out there at once. It's like a little, instead of one bait that resembles one bait fish, it's like a bait that resembles a whole little school of bait fish. Yeah, that's what it is. Look it up. Everybody probably knows. Grumpy, you texted and said, Matt, in Grumpy's memory, John Bond,
popping up after being completely covered up by a pile of defensive players was unbelievable. And Fitz was there too. I have talked in the past, and John will always laugh about it. And then you think, well, what else are you going to do but laugh? But he, about the idea that, you know, when the spread option, before the quote-unquote RPO stuff really took off, and that's what you've had the last few years, you know, when you go back and you look at the Tebow years at Florida under Dan Mullen and the style of offense that a guy like him, like he brought the spread option to Mississippi State, and they start running it with Chris Relf and then Dak later on. So the whole spread option thing was a lot of the, you know, the old tried and true zone read where quarterback is taking a snap and reading, you know, one in man on line of scrimmage. You are not blocking him on purpose. So let's, you know what I mean? So like you see the quarterback back then, you take the snap shotgun. So you're 4 or 5 yards back, take shotgun snap. And then here we go and attack, run at an unblocked in man on line of scrimmage on purpose. You're not blocking him so that he has to make the decision. Is he going to come and take me, the quarterback, and then I pitch? Or does he stay outside and try to take the pitch and nobody collapses and I keep the ball? You know, it's just one example. Well, the thing is, this is quarterback in a shotgun 5 yards off the line of scrimmage and the unblocked is over here, the end. When John was playing, running midline veer option stuff at State and at Wishbone, he's under center and the guy who he was reading unblocked was like this defensive lineman three technique with his hand in the ground right there. I mean, it's that close back in the day. And I'm telling you, those old quarterbacks back then, old. But, you know, the wishbone quarterbacks like John, the midline veer option quarterbacks like Tommy Frazier at Nebraska, and the, there was this guy at Prattville High School back in the day named, he was older than me, named Johnny Jackson. And he was like, I'm watching him read that midline veer stuff. I was like, that is, how does he do it so quick? Because you're taking the snap under center. You're then pivoting to seat the ball in the belly of the running back as he hits the hole, and the three technique defensive tackle who I could reach over and pat him on the head. That's how close he is. And we're not blocking him. And he's the one I got to read. Is he far enough out where I give, or does he collapse and I pull? I mean, it's like hut, boom, and the reads happen. It's that quick. And John would laugh. I'd say, John, how would you like to have just read the option out of the shotgun and it's the inmate? He said, it would have felt so weird. He'd have felt like he's 10 yards away from the guy compared to what you were reading on the inside there and I think those old style of offenses were why when I was a little guy coming up, I didn't really get interested in football until I was in the eighth grade. Prior to that, all I cared about was baseball. And when my dad would put a football game on TV when I was little, in my eyes and in my head, what it looked like to me on TV was all these men would line up and then they would snap that ball and they'd just pile up. They'd all just pile up. And then they'd unpile, stand up, and that all line back up in straight lines again, and then just pile up again. And I remember as a kid looking at that going, I don't want to watch that. That's stupid. I'm going outside and, you know, I'm going to throw this baseball up against the side of the house and field ground balls, you know? I'd rather do that than watch grown men just piling up on each other. That's what the game of football looked to me like when I'd see, like, NFL games on TV and my dad would watch them. And I think that's probably why, because a lot of it was back then, the old 3 yards in a cloud of dust. All right, Bulldog 44. Your text says, the advantage guys that ran physically as a quarterback like Fitz, Dak, Tebow, others, they could condition their body, their mind to play like that as an individual, but the defenses had to condition to play a whole schedule, different styles, different offenses, different players. You said where that individual and the coaching staff and training staff knew this is what we're going to do, how we're going to do it, prepare for it. I'll read the rest of your text, but I see where you're going with it, and you're right.

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Love to hear your voice. Bulldog 44, you went on to say, also, Mullen is one of the very last few of the coaches that would take what his players do best and adapt the system to their abilities. And I think that's why offenses look so much the same now, as you have these guys that are so-called gurus. You say, but run their system, and if a player can't do it, that player just won't play. There's no adaptability from the coaches to the player's talents. Either the player's talents can run with the coach, what he does, or he just won't play. Now, I agree with you, Bulldog 44, but you have to think about this also. This factors in. I think coaches now desire to have sort of ubiquitous plug-and-play systems because they are having to bring in new impact players every year who are brand spanking new and have never been here before. There is no developing. That's done. It's over. And so what you get, it's like pro football. You know, talking about the NFL, it's a little bit plug-and-play because one year a guy is cut loose or traded or he hits free agency, and this year, our guy's hurt, so we got to go pick up a new quarterback. Well, he's got to be able to come in and pick up terminology and system just like that. It can't be that much different because we got to have. So when you're in a situation where half your team is going to be new players who were on other teams last year, you almost have to run something that is easily picked up, remembered, and put into practice. There's no developing things. You know what I'm saying? That's part of their challenge, is anybody can leave at any time. So it's almost like you better have something that somebody can come in the spring, summer at the latest, and go ahead and learn it, start running it, be able to do it. And if what you do is very familiar with what everybody else does, then it probably helps your chances of making that transition. Dog Tired, you said on the country pleasing text line, I distinctly remember by the fourth quarter, Fitz's arms, back of his hands were swollen from the licks. And my dad would say, tough as a pine lighter knot. Yep, pine knot. Possum Neck Joe, you texted and said, Nick Fitzgerald is owed an apology by about 90% of the Mississippi State fan base. Fitz was a heck of a college quarterback. The mega over-the-top hatred by Mississippi State fan base for Moorhead came down on Fitz's back also. Yeah, they did not put him in the best position when they made that transition that year. It's true. They didn't. You know, it was tough. You know, I remember, you know, Coach Moorhead addressing questions about it. And he said, it's hard to go up and down the field just running the football. Okay. And I remember thinking, yeah, I mean, it is true. It's hard to do that. But if you look, it's one thing to go, we have to be able to throw it and mix that in to keep everybody honest. And we've got to be able to do it well enough to where, if they're not honest, we make them pay. It's one thing to do that. It's another thing to go, well, it's hard to go up and down the field running the ball, so we're just going to do something totally different, and we're going to throw it 25 or 28 times a game. What? Why on earth would you do that? And, you know, not to dig things back up that have been buried for a while, but the reality is, Joe, at that time, when Coach Moorhead was hired, I think, looking back on it, I think you had an athletics director who was obsessed with moving on from Dan Mullen and sort of erasing
Mullen's fingerprints on things and proving that either Mullen was wrong in his approach on things or proving that there was a better way to do stuff than what Mullen did. When Mullen left to go to Florida, there was a bit of an over-the-top obsession with, okay, I'll show you sort of deal. And so that vein ran straight into the hire and then ran straight into Coach Moorhead's head also. Y'all, excuse me one second. I got to give some driving directions here while I'm on the air. Hang on. Done. I need Jeopardy music. Does that make sense, though, on the money thing? I mean, that was a part of it, too. So I think that, okay, and it shouldn't have. It never should have. But I think that factored into the, we're going to make this kind of hire. We're going to make this kind of, Mullen has left us, and I'm going to prove to Mullen and anybody else that there are better offensive coaches out there than Dan Mullen, and there are better offensive approaches than what Dan Mullen did. So we go get the offensive coordinator at Penn State, and the hire was, you're talking about winning the press conference. I'll tell you this, it's hard to win a press conference any better than they did when they hired Joe Moorhead. Now, that'll tell you all you need to know about how important it is to win the stupid press conference. So you did. And then really, like you say, from day one, the approach was, we're going to show everybody how smart we are. And we're not, even though Fitz is here, we're the all-time leading rusher at quarterback in SEC history kind of guy. We're going to prove that we're going to be way more balanced. We're going to throw it a lot. We're going to be complicated, and we're going to outthink people in our pass game approach in Southeastern Conference football. We are actually going to outthink and outscheme people in the SEC. And guess what everybody learned from AD to coach to staff to fans to radio guy and everybody? Guess what we all learned? You ain't outthinking and outsmarting anybody in the Southeastern Conference, period. Get that out of your head. What you better do in the SEC is you better be more physical than the team you're playing against, to the point and good enough at doing something, headbutting the wall, to the point that you can tell the guys on the other side what you're running and you can still run your stuff with success. You better dumb it down to that simple and just be better at doing it, because you ain't outthinking and outsmarting people. It won't work. You'll get embarrassed. And guess what happened? It's like, it don't work that. It may work that way in some other sports. Does not work that way in football. And certainly not in SEC football, ever. All right. A little bit of time left with you here on this Wednesday. 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We've got a little bit of time left when we come back. So stick around, would you? Back after this.

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Appreciate y'all being here today. Thanks for all your texts and your comments on the live stream. That's really what keeps it going. I'm just telling you, it certainly is not me standing here flapping my gums. Your comments and interaction and your texts and phone calls, and that's what keeps it going. That and Beaver, and we're going to get Beaver back to 100% soon. But that's really what keeps it going. Trust me, it's not me. But regarding, you know, the transition from Mullen to Moorhead, I mean, we're still going over it. How many years ago? Almost 10 years ago. But Paul, you said, well, he proved himself wrong. Mullen was and is a great coach. We got embarrassed. You're right. You're right. Got embarrassed. And Mullen's a great. He is. He's a heck of a coach now. And that's the thing is Mullen has some. What did I heard somebody one time in a conversation that worded it this way. They called it personality quirks. And I remember sort of like chuckling on the inside thinking, okay, yeah, well, that's one way to put it. Other people might say he's just, frankly, he's a horse's rear end. I mean, and I say that loud because I think Dan would probably, he might even laugh about it some himself. And at times Dan was really good to me, and other times he's a horse's rear end to everybody. But that sort of, I think, is a quality of a lot of type A really good coaches. You know, they get everybody on edge, and sometimes that's why it works. And so that's the thing about Dan is like, spend some time around him. You wouldn't be surprised. If you spend some time around him, you probably wouldn't be surprised that he would just completely rub somebody the wrong way, and they would decide, all right, you know what? I'm fixing to show that, sorry, you know what? Fixing to show him and get a burr in the saddle and never get rid of it. You can see it happening. But the reality is he's a brilliant offensive coach. And he knows how to put a team together. And when he does it the way he wants to do it, which part of the downside of dealing with a guy like that is how much can you take? How long can you stand it? Because if you can stand it a few years, you're going to win something. That's the way it is. I don't know what that's a commentary on, but it's the truth. Robbie, thank you. He paid me a compliment. He said, it is you, brother. And Beaver, love listening to the show. Me and Beaver are with a reason. All right, Robbie, just for you, I'm giving you some Auburn Tiger rag. You ready? Here you go. There we go. Hold that tiger, Robbie. Hey, and Paul, I think it is true. It is true. That's what it takes. It takes a coach who's kind of rough around and kind of gets everybody on edge. I mean, that's how it works. It's not fun, but it's true. Just for you, Robbie. Big finish. Here it comes.

0: You know, because Paul, like Coach Moorhead, he's genuinely one of the nicest human beings you could have in the coaching world. Genuinely. And the nice stuff, it just, I don't think it plays. That's just the way it is. You know, part of me hates to make any sort of real life, especially a military, make use of a military example to make a point about sports, but I will do it in this case because you get what I'm saying. It's like if you're going into battle, you don't care one bit if you have a nice guy leading you into it. You just, because this is serious, this is life and death. So really, all you care about is, does this rascal know what he's doing? Okay, and can I trust him? That's, so to heck with nice. You see, and so I think, what was it Nick Saban said? If you want to make everybody happy, don't get into coaching. Sell ice cream. I guess apparently everybody likes ice cream. Robbie said the only thing better would be the Sonic Boom. Well, we had a full playing of the Jackson State Sonic Boom earlier as a birthday present for Kenny Don't Call Me Ken, who's turning 63 years old today. Young, 63 years young today. So he asked for that for his birthday. He got it. He got it. Here are some moments on this day in sports history. You ready for these? Now listen closely. On this day in 1921, Babe Ruth became baseball's all-time home run leader with 120. Now he wound up hitting 700, but when he got to 120 in 1921 on June the 10th, that was the most anybody had ever hit at that time. How about that, huh? Hey, are you being serious? Robbie, the Auburn fan, texting the show. He got Tiger Rag, and then he said Sonic Boom, and I said, we already did that for Kenny's birthday. And Robbie, it's your birthday too. You got to be kidding me. Is it really your birthday? Well, then I guess you get some Sonic Boom also. Oh, no. It's not your birthday. No. Okay.
1: He's Beaver, fooling.
0: He was lying. I was 0.7 seconds away from clicking the button to give him some Sonic Boom.
1: Yeah, so I saved the day.
0: You certainly did, my friend. Beaver, I need you to investigate something for me. Would you do this?
1: Sure.
0: I want you to find out what Robbie's birthday actually is, and let's make sure we don't play him Sonic Boom on his birthday. Because he lied to us.
1: Dirty pool.
0: I mean, because you can't, Beav, if you hadn't yelled at me, I was fixing to click it.
1: And that's the quickest way. I didn't want to just yell out, no, but there was no other way to get through at that moment.
0: Hey, we almost, so 1 hour and 52 minutes into the show, you said your first word, Beaver, on the show, and it was this, no! Okay, and Beav, now that you're here, so I have said for 2 days that you're not 100%. Where would you put yourself on the percentage scale?
1: Man, it's so strange. It's a strange feeling going on. 86%.
0: 86%, okay.
1: 82. Let's be 82. 82.
0: Let's go 82%.
1: Yeah.
0: Okay. All right. Which that also may be the temperature inside the studio today. It's hot outside, B.
1: Yeah, it has been warmer in here the last couple days.
0: Mm-hmm. Gets hot in there in the summertime, doesn't it?
1: Mm-hmm.
0: You got the fan blowing back there behind you?
1: I turned it on earlier, which is disappointing because that's actually the first time I've turned it on in many months.
0: Uh-huh. Hadn't felt like you needed it. Well, Beav, on a day like this, when it's going to get up to like 94, June the 10th is National Iced Tea Day. Now, so that might cool you off. The problem is we don't call it iced tea in the South. We call it tea.
1: And the ice is a given.
0: I mean, so last thing, have you ever had tea without ice?
1: I
0: mean like hot tea. I mean just, you know, regular tea, lukewarm tea.
1: No, because yeah. Even when I've made like green tea, I'll still dump it over ice.
0: Right. I'm the same way. Don't ask me if I want iced tea. The ice is a given. Ask me sweet or unsweet. I probably will go sweet, but I don't, you know. But anyway, today is National Iced Tea Day. That might cool you down. For Beaver, I'm Matt. All of us on the show, thank you all so much for being a part of it. Your texts, your comments, your calls. Enjoyed it. Back at it tomorrow, same time, same place, in the Mississippi Farm Bureau Insurance Studio. See y'all then. See ya!
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16: 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Ben Rice.
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0: Rochester does here. Home for the Cowboys to start it off.
1: I think that's a loss.
0: Okay, TJ.
2: He gets it.
0: He gets it. Then you visit the Rams on a Monday night.
1: That's probably a loss, too.
0: Oh, that's 0-2 now. 0-2, home for the Titans.
1: I think we win that one.
0: All right, went high register. Home for the Cardinals.
1: Win.
0: 2-2 now at the Commanders.
1: I think that's a win also.
0: All right, high register. 3-2, home for the Saints.
1: Well, I actually called earlier in the year and I said the Giants would beat the Saints, which turned out to not be true.
0: Well, they turned it over 19 times. So what are you going to do here?
1: I'll say win.
0: All right, that's 4 in a row now going to the Texans.
1: And that's a loss.
0: 4-3 at the Eagles.
1: That's week 9.
0: That's coming off a bye.
1: A loss.
0: Okay.
1: Yeah.
0: You're now 500, 4-4, hosting the Commanders on a short week Thursday night. Do you sweep them?
1: No, I think we split because the Eagles are probably going to beat us pretty bad.
0: And we're coming off a bye. You're now under 500. You're now 4-5 hosting the Jaguars.
1: That's probably a loss too, honestly.
0: 4-6 at the Colts and Daniel Jones.
1: We should win that one.
0: Okay. Ending that four-game losing streak, you're now 5-6, hosting the Niners.
1: That's most likely a loss.
0: 5-7 at the Seahawks.
1: I think we need a miracle, but that's probably a loss.
0: 5-8 hosting the Browns.
1: I think we'll beat the Browns.
0: 6-8 at the Lions on a Monday night.
1: I think the Lions beat us.
0: 6-9 at the Cowboys.
1: I actually think these last two games we might win because the Eagles and the Cowboys might rest their starters. So we might have a chance there.
0: That's 8-9. Tom in Westchester says the first season of John Harbaugh with the Giants is an 8-9 campaign.
1: And hopefully we'll improve on that.
0: Thank you, Tom. Appreciate the call. 8-9. Your thoughts?
3: I think they should be happy with that. I think they'd sign for that.
0: I don't think they would be signing for that or happy with that at all. Starting with 0-2, then get to 500 and get above 500 and then lose 4 in a row. They'd finish 4-7 after being 4-2. I don't think that would be a happy time in New York.
3: I mean, their win total is 7.5, so 8-9.
0: Okay, that's I got you. There you go. So Tom's right on the number. Yeah. Speaking of numbers, there's 10 of them in power rankings.
3: Hey!
0: I have my power rankings of NFL defenses in 2026, as they currently stand in my mind, presented by SoFi. Hit it, please. Hit it.
4: This is mine!
0: Power rankings!
4: There are many like it, but this one is mine!
5: Power rankings!
0: Man, I love that open because it involves Private Pile from Full Metal Jacket and then me screaming the word power rankings into a microphone. I don't know. Well, that makes me laugh. It does, and that's all that matters to me, as you know, frequently on this program. When I said earlier on in this show, hey, I'm going to do power rankings of the top defenses in the NFL, somebody from one end of the sets goes, what's your criteria? What are you basing it on?
2: This is a question.
0: What are you basing it on? I'll tell you what I'm basing it on. Numbers, facts, and gut feel. And a set of eyes.
2: I like that.
0: You know what I mean?
2: You know, I'm not a big analytics guy, Rich. I like your head, your head or your gut. That's
0: and I'm starting with
2: by.
0: Two teams that weren't anywhere near the top defenses last year. Because there's always something to improve upon.
2: Yeah.
0: Okay?
2: I think I know where this is going.
0: Number 10 on the list, Nnamdi Matabike. If he comes back and then you can plug in their new head coach in Baltimore to the equation. You know? They're plugging in their new HC. Their young guy, my guy from the University of Michigan and the Jim Harbaugh program, also John Harbaugh.
2: Both of them.
0: I think the Ravens are going to be a top 10 defense again. What do you think about that? That's not a rhetorical question. What do you think about that? Top 10 defense.
2: Why not?
3: I don't know.
0: All right. Good response.
3: Not exactly,
0: Okay.
3: Breaking it down, but it's just gut feel.
0: Then you're definitely not going to like
3: what I'm saying. Gut feel, I'm eh.
0: Huh?
3: My gut feel on that is eh.
0: Okay. Jesse Minter, all he does is just stop people. Okay. Number

0: not on the list. They were DFL last year. I love what the Cowboys are cooking.
1: Okay.
0: And I'm calling my shot here.
2: Okay, baby.
0: I'm calling my shot and say the Cowboys are going to have a top 10 defense.
2: Ooh, a top 10?
0: Yes, sir. I'm putting them at 9.
3: Top 9. Top 9 defense.
0: I love that line. I love Caleb Downs in the back to solidify and then marry the front and the back end. That's what you're supposed to do. That's what Warren Sapp told me a long time ago. Front and back and then the defense play together. They're married. That's what you got to do.
2: I'm hearing good things, man.
0: Dude, and Overshown in the middle. He's healthy, running like a deer, sideline to sideline, doing his thing.
2: Caleb Downs is supposedly taking over.
0: Dude, let's go.
2: Come on.
0: Defensive Rookie of the Year candidate on the back end of a Dallas Cowboy defense, the chip on his shoulder saying, wait a minute, I could play for my dad's team, and they went with an offensive lineman instead. I could have played for the Commanders. They went for my teammate and Sonny Styles instead. He's going to have chip on his shoulder twice.
2: Both of them.
0: And they play two teams.
2: How many?
0: Twice.
2: How many teams?
0: Okay.
1: Yeah, Dallas was 30th in yards per 30 allowed last year.
0: 30.1 points per game. That was DFL.
2: Yeah,
0: that was last year.
1: Yeah.
0: Number 8 on the list. You know, I know they let go of Jonathan Greenard, but they still have Brian Flores, and they still have this defense. I put the Vikings 8. I put them 8 here. Okay. I still think they've got a top 10 defense. And that Jala horn should be a blowing quite a bit.
1: Yeah, nice.
0: Thank you.
1: Do that again.
0: I don't wish to do that again.
1: Vikings 3rd in yards allowed last year.
0: You like that, Jay?
3: I did.
0: Okay.
1: That was like that.
0: They lost Jesse Minter, but the Chargers are still the Chargers, and they still got all those guys, and they still got Derwin James, who's been pizzayed. They were 9th in points per game allowed last year, 20. Flat, but the Chargers are 7th here on my list. Number 6 on the list was 5th overall last year in points per game, 19.1 per game. The Philadelphia Eagles are still pretty damn good on that side of the ball. Everybody focuses on the offense for a reason. You know, obviously AJ Brown's gone now, so let's focus there. But the Eagles still have, you know, Guantanamo Bay and Cooper DeJean and those guys in the middle of that defensive line that. And you know, if they need pass rush, Howie Roseman will just flip a 3 for somebody, knowing that they'll walk at the end of the season and they'll get a 3 as a draft comp. He does it every year.
2: Yeah.
0: So that's the bottom half, if you will, of the top defense in the NFL. Number 5 on this list, everybody watched them improve game to game to game last year, certainly towards the end of it. I'm putting your Patriots 5, Christopher.
1: I like it. Good spot.
0: I think Christian Gonzalez might be a defensive player of the year candidate this time.
1: Yeah, around. Speaking of guys about to get paid.
0: He's that good, man.
1: Yeah.
0: He's that good. And I know we're not writing home about a lot of these name players, but together, holy crap. Did they peak when it was necessary last year?
1: I mean, the Super Bowl wasn't pretty, but it could have been even uglier if it wasn't for him making a few stops.
0: Yeah, they ranked 4th last year in points per game at 18.8 points. That's it. That's all they gave up. They gave up less than 3 touchdowns a game last year. Number 4 on the list is the team that beat a lot of people up defensively. I'm putting the Broncos here. I'm putting the Broncos at 4. Man, are they friggin' good. Number 3 on the list was 10th overall last year. They gave up 20.4 points per game. But Myles Garrett is on this team now, and I'm putting him here. I think the Rams are now in the top 5 defensively. Don't forget Trent McDuffie's on the back end too, man.
1: And Aaron Donald's coming back.
0: Well, I mean, if Aaron Donald comes back, then, you know, obviously I'll revisit this equation.
1: I'm just going to keep
0: this conversation. Jalen Watson was added defensively as well. So they took 2 corners from Kansas City. Which, by the way, is not on this list, but they were a top 10 defensive last year, even with them having a massively off year. So
1: yeah, they were 10th in yards allowed, the Chiefs.
0: They're 3. Number 2 on the list are the Houston Texans.
2: Okay.
0: I mean,
1: 2? Who's better?
0: What do you mean,
1: who's
0: right?
1: Better? Who's left?
0: Who are you talking about?
2: There's one I can
0: miss. The Texans are unbelievable. And they're young and they're good and they're just gunning for you and they're trying to make your life miserable. But number 1 is the defending Super Bowl champs.
1: Oh, now you respect the champs.
0: What do you mean? What is? Come on.
2: Wow.
0: Come on. What do you mean now I respect? Wow. I've always respected the defending Super Bowl champs. I had them.
1: Power rankings.
0: They weren't. I don't have them 1 as the way too early number 1.
1: Or 2.
0: Because I wanted to use that. Excuse me. I wanted to use. There's a method. Let me explain my method. How dare you?
1: They got the belt.
2: He's like the method man.
0: I went with an AFC team and an NFC team at the top two there, just to kind of give people an idea of where I'm thinking for a Super Bowl matchup.
1: More Sam Darnold disrespect.
0: Okay. Seattle's defense. Seattle's defense was stupid, off the charts. And, you know, let's see if any of their losses will come to bear here. But I'm just going to assume John Schneider got a couple draft picks right.
2: You know. Tends to do that.
0: And that's my power rankings of the NFL defenses, 1 to 10 in 2026, as it currently stands. Presented by SoFi. Get your money right. I hope you get your money right as much as I got these choices right. Because I did.
1: No love for the Raiders.
0: Come on. You know you're a fan, but
1: you're
0: come on.
1: Supporting Tim in Arizona now.
0: Come on now.
1: Oh, wait, really?
0: Yeah, Tim in Arizona joins Raider Nation, says, I'm going to be so into this 5-12 team.
1: I'm here. We suck. Okay, thank
0: you. Okay. All right, you know what we're going to do? Speaking of Raiders, let's buck you up, okay?
1: Thanks.
4: Here, we suck.
0: Let's buck you up. You want to hear from Kirk Cousins and Fernando?
1: Oh, yeah.
4: Come on.
0: You know what I mean?
1: Stepbrothers.
0: Peaches and cream, the stepbrothers. You know what I mean? Well, who are we hearing from first? The top first overall pick? Let's hear Mendoza first. What's he talking about? Oh, he's talking about learning. Oh, we keep talking about, you know, other quarterback competitions and learning and things like that.
1: This should be a competition.
0: Well, I mean, it may be, but these two guys are, you know.
1: Best friends.
0: You know what I mean? They're best friends, right?
1: Yep.
0: One of them's not scraping their you-know-whats, and the other one's drum kit. All right, here's Mendoza.
5: Yeah, I feel like we're all in different stages. Kirk being more veteran, Aiden being in his fourth year, fifth, pretty sure it's fourth, and then me being in my first year, and then also Jacob Clark, the other UDFA quarterback who's also in his first year. We've all come together and have combined our experiences, whether it's from an experienced mind, a naive mind, and Aiden's mind, who's a little bit of, you know, who's a mix, who's a little bit of a veteran, and to be able to collaborate with Coach Janoco and Coach Sullivan and Coach Kubiak has been very, very influencing for me in my development. Whether it's just sitting back and listening to Kirk have a conversation with Coach Janoco, whether it's asking Aiden O'Connell a question, whether it's hearing Coach Kubiak talk to the whole offense, it's been an overload of information, and I've been trying my best to take on all the information and try to apply it on the field.
0: Come on, man. You just want to hug him after every answer, don't you? Just to give him a hug.
1: Get a Mendoza jersey.
0: Because he's talking about Aiden O'Connell, right? He's talking about the undrafted UDFA guy. That's right. Okay. Yeah, Fernando's not the only Big Ten quarterback from the state of Indiana in that quarterback room. There's a Purdue Boilermaker named Aiden O'Connell in there. A lot of young pups in there. He's just a pup.
1: That's cool.
0: You know, they're all eating from the same bowl.
4: Like puppies.
0: Yes. Well, let's get the
2: pup cup.
0: The pup cup. Pup yes.
4: Pup cup.
0: Yeah. They're all puppy dog pals. That's what they are. So but tough, right? The old dog, the OG, Kirk Cousins, he was asked about mentoring.
1: Oh.
6: I think to say I'm mentoring them is a bit of a reach, probably more of a narrative than it is the truth, in the sense that they're pretty good players and pretty experienced, and I'm learning a lot from them too and asking questions of them. And so it's always been a working force together in the quarterback room, and that's what it is. Nobody's, you know, leading more than someone else. I think we're all just kind of a working force together, helping each other, giving feedback, giving perspective, giving another set of eyes. And I've always felt I prepare my best during the season when we can all kind of be together in that room in the evening, going over things together, rather than working in our own silos. I think when we can kind of all be giving feedback on each other, that's when you can, I think, the best ideas come out.
0: Yeah, man. The opposite of the Minnesota.
1: Exactly. Can we send this clip to Minnesota and be like, hey, guys, just this is how you need to answer questions from now until week one.
0: Unless that is an accurate accounting of what it is in their quarterback room. And the one that you heard from Minnesota is an accurate accounting of what's going on in their quarterback room. And one and the other are different ways to approach it. One sounds more healthy than the other, right? But there's also another reason why Kirk is pushing back on the mentoring thing. Is like, he's not there to mentor. He's there to start games and win games for the Las Vegas Raiders. That's what he's ever. So at the end of the day, there will be a competition. There will be some people going out there competing for the one job that's out there. And, you know, there can be a lot of this all shuck stuff that you want to just hug Fernando Mendoza. But at the end of the day, that's a competitor down there, man. And he's going to want that gig, right?
1: This is going to be hot. The Raiders are going to have a better season than the Vikings.
0: That is hot.
1: Sure.
0: I don't think we could take the temperature of it. That's how hot it is. It's melting the thermometer. That's it. Right there.
1: I don't think you need to go any further than ridiculous. Listen to the quarterbacks talk.
0: Just because you're because
1: listen to them talk.
0: That's absurd. Because one of the two is going to get chosen in Minnesota, and one of the two or three, or you know, you include the fourth one, is going to get chosen in Vegas, and they're going to go out there and they're going to play.
1: TJ, you got the vibe meter out.
0: Yeah.
1: What is the vibe meter in Vegas versus Minnesota, and that is going to translate to wins and losses
0: in June?
1: So what?
2: Kind of early, but.
0: Yeah, or in the case of Minnesota, that's a May soundbite. Come on now. At one point, Kevin O'Connell's going to choose one, and that's it. End of the story. And they're going to start playing games, and they're really good. That's still Justin Jefferson out there, who is someone who can overcome a vibe, by the way.
1: We're a 5 start away from, you know what? I want to be somewhere else.
0: Hot takes.
2: I'm kind of surprised it hasn't happened already.
0: Okay, that's an interesting take, and I'll allow it, if you will, for the lack of a better phrase. I hear you. Put a pin in it. I'd love for you to, although unfortunately you're Minnesota fans, you to come back on the show, say, late October and go, you remember on June 10th? Okay, that's entirely possible. You may be right as well. Speaking of another Billy Joel song.
1: Yeah, right.
0: Right? but the only thing I'm thinking about is you're hearing this stuff about this quarterback room right now. The Raiders quarterback room used to be hungover and tired and smoking cigs. You know what I mean? Like
7: tattoo artists in the corner.
0: You know what I mean? Right. And these guys, they're probably watching Puppy Dog Pals in their spare time.
1: Oh, yeah, for sure.
0: What the hell's going on?
7: They brought their toys.
0: 844-204-RICH, number to dial here on the program. We'll get you set for Game 4 tonight. One last time. Don't go anywhere.
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0: 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All right. One last NFL soundbite that caught my eye. Mike LaFleur. As you know, James Conner's there, right?
1: He's back.
0: Coming back.
1: Yeah, that's right.
0: And they went ahead and drafted Jeremiah Love. Those are two pretty damn good backs. And that's... You know, they got Trey Benson there too, right?
1: Yeah.
0: I mean, that's a loaded running back room.
1: Riches.
0: What are you going to do? How do you handle that if you're the head coach of the Arizona Cardinals? Roll tape.
20: You want to be able to divvy that thing up. Now, you can't have everybody up on game day because of obviously the roster limitations right there. But if we can split it up, keep it fresh, have a third down back, like, we're not at that point, but that's the perfect world. And we'll see what's the best thing, you know, going into September. With that being said, just like if Steph Curry's on fire and he's supposed to get his sub, you're not taking the hot hand out. And well, that's kind of the same approach you end up taking with a back. Like a back, just like a basketball player, any football player can get into a rhythm. It's like just keep giving him the football. Like he's just feeling it right now. So, again, hopefully at some time all those guys are going through that flow and they're kind of in that zone right there. But to your first point, the depth is that's a net positive for the Cardinals.
0: Two things. You're drafting Jeremiah Love, top of your fantasy draft. This has got nothing to do with winning games for the Arizona Cardinals. We're talking about you.
1: Not anymore.
0: Who are thinking Jeremiah Love, you're going to use top five pick on him.
1: Not anymore.
0: And all of a sudden, James Conner's getting all these carries. Well, Trey Benson's got that hot hand.
1: This sounds like Falcons year one, Bijan Robinson.
0: Is that like a danger warning sign to you, that Conner?
1: That is a red flag across the fantasy universe right now.
0: Right? TJ, you feel the same way? Because I heard that. I'm like, wait a minute.
1: Yeah.
0: Be careful. I'm drafting a rookie here. Or is he just so damn, that's what he's got to say right now because there's too many guys that are so damn good. And it's going to be Jeremiah Love's gig at the end of the day. He's going to have that hot.
2: James Conner's too good to not get run, though.
1: But James Conner is on the wrong side of the running back age, coming back from a pretty serious and gross injury.
0: Right.
1: We've been waiting for the Trey Benson, takeoff, and it's just been kind of stalled out a little bit the last couple seasons.
0: Mm-hmm.
1: It does give you kind of pause, like, whoa, I don't like hearing that, but it's June, and Love's going to be the guy.
0: Okay.
2: Yeah.
1: 1,600 total yards, double-digit touchdowns. I can't anticipate it being less than that.
0: The other thing that I'm taken away from this, and the radio audience might miss out on it, but it's too bad. What's the bangs to tall hair ratio on Mike LaFleur?
2: He looks so young.
0: No, I'm not young. I'm talking about the hair.
2: I know. This is but Brockman and I were
0: He's talking got bangs, him. And then it goes up. Like, it goes straight up.
1: Is it a Pelissero situation?
0: I don't know.
2: Those are bangs?
0: But it looks like he's got a straight line.
1: Well, it looks like
18: it's a hairstyle.
0: What? But so you about a again?
2: I mean, his lineup is.
0: I have these questions because I don't
1: have. Jealous.
0: So you've got the hair. You go an inch up, and that's when you take a comb or a brush, and then you go straight up from there.
2: I'd have to call Benny.
0: Why don't you just go straight up from jump?
18: I think they cut it shorter, and then leave.
0: It's a haircut situation.
18: Why am I saying anything?
1: I mean, we're to the wrong.
0: And then the sides, they're high. It's a high
1: tight.
0: Fade.
1: It's a nice
2: That's
1: fade.
2: A fade, man. That lineup's kind
1: it's
2: of
1: tight.
2: Immaculate.
1: It's tight.
0: This is all, by the way, all of it's Fresh a choice. Cut. All of it's a choice, which, by the way, I'm jealous that there's a choice. I'm out of choices. I have no choice.
2: Well, that's not true, Rich. Yeah. It's not Turkey.
0: Dion and Susie might go.
2: Turkey.
1: I mean, look, Rich Eisen show live from Istanbul.
0: Yeah, the Istanbul version of the Rich Eisen show. And suddenly I look like Cousin It.
18: Do it. Family trip.
0: From the Addams Family. Nice.
2: Before it's all said and done, I want to see
0: reference.
2: You rock a ponytail, man. I think that would be
18: ponytail.
2: Rich, a ponytail or a man
0: that's
2: bun?
0: That's a choice from Mike LaFleur.
1: Yeah, he's making it.
0: You remember, like, we had the picture of him with the NFL owners meeting, and he's sitting there, and there was a cactus behind him, too, and it's like, who's wearing it better? You know, spiky? Who's wearing it better? It's a choice. I'm jealous, man. Mike, you do you, man. You do you.
1: And give the ball to Jeremiah Love.
0: If Brockman's taking Jeremiah Love top five in his draft,
1: a lot,
0: you better not
1: please.
0: Play a hot hand named Demarcado.
2: Just know that Connor is going to get some goal line touchdowns.
1: That's
2: have to
1: true.
2: Be okay with
1: That's
2: that. Yes. It's going to happen.
1: True.
2: But Love is probably going to, he's going to be the RB1.
0: Yeah. He might run it in from midfield, though.
1: Love say he wanted to play That's kickoff.
0: That's not happening. He said that to us at the combine. I told him to his face at the combine, we just met, sir. But I can assure you, that's not happening.
1: You are not
0: I don't know
1: punt.
0: Which team's going to take it.
1: Yeah, like, come on.
0: Chris Webber is going to break down game four of the NBA Finals tomorrow on a great, fun show. 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
12: I'm Christine Lisi. Tonight it's time for Game 4 of the NBA Finals. Knicks home to the Spurs, 7:30 Eastern ESPN Radio, 8:30 Eastern on ABC. San Antonio may be down 2-1, but certainly doesn't lack confidence about its title chances. SiriusXM NBA host David Shepard.
13: I feel like now their confidence is at an all-time high. They know they can play at the most hostile arena in all of basketball at MSG right now and take it to the Knicks in that fourth quarter. And they can do it with a 22-year-old, a 21-year-old, and a 20-year-old, and obviously Wemby, Castle, and Dylan Harper. And so I think the Spurs have to be the favorite moving forward for the rest of the series. Absolutely.
12: David Shepard on ESPN Radio. Baseball Braves placed outfielder Ronald Acuna Jr. on the 10-day injured list with a strained left hamstring. NFL Colts receiver Alec Pierce said he still faces many weeks of recovery from March's left ankle surgery, with the return timeline ranging from 4 to 6 months. That could keep him out into training camp as well as past the preseason. U.S. men's national team defender Chris Richards says he's recovered enough from a sprained ankle where he's ready to face Paraguay in the team's World Cup opener Friday.
14: Hey, it's Evan Cohen coming up Thursday. We'll react to Game 4 of the NBA Finals. Plus, with the Stanley Cup Finals tied at 2 games apiece, can the Hurricanes wrestle control at home? It's on Sportsmanlike 6 a.m. Eastern right here on ESPN Radio, ESPN 2, and ESPNU.
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0: Get funky with the Wednesday Groove with Found Your Funky Bad Self with Harry Douglas and Freddie Coleman. That's both of us together on Freddie and Harry on Sirius XM Channel 80, as well as tune in. Don't forget to tell that smart speaker to play ESPN Radio and check us out on ESPN Plus. So much speculation, so many predictions about what we're going to see in game four involved the New York Knicks and the San Antonio Spurs. The Knicks up 2-1 in the series. But Stephon Castle of the Spurs told Malika Andrews of NBA Today of ESPN, they feel pretty confident that they got one on Monday. They can get three more.
1: I expect us to win the next three, but

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13: I'm Christine Lisi. Breaking news, a three-time Super Bowl champion has the first NFL deal valued at over $500 million. The Chiefs adding 2 years to quarterback Patrick Mahomes' contract in a reworked deal that ties him to Kansas City through 2033 at a value of $504 million. It is the third time in 6 years the sides have reset the QB market. The road team, a perfect 3-0 in the NBA Finals so far. Spurs hope that trend continues when they visit the Knicks in Game 4 tonight, 7:30 Eastern ESPN Radio, 8:30 Eastern on ABC. San Antonio's feeling pretty good about its chances despite its 2-1 deficit, believes Basketball Hall of Famer and former Knicks star Carmelo Anthony.
14: Even though they dropped 2 at home against the Knicks first 2 games, they still feel like they're going to win this series. And when you have that confidence as the team with Wimby at the helm, that approach coming to the in Game 4 is totally different. There's no pressure on them. They really feel like they can win this game.
13: Carmelo Anthony on the Pat McAfee Show. U.S. men's national team defender Chris Richards, dealing with an ankle injury, says he's ready to face Paraguay in their World Cup opener on Friday.
15: Hey, it's Evan Cohen coming up Thursday. We'll react to Game 4 of the NBA Finals. Plus, with the Stanley Cup Finals tied at 2 games apiece, can the Hurricanes wrestle control at home? It's on Sportsmanlike 6 a.m. Eastern right here on ESPN Radio, ESPN2, and ESPNU.
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17: So what's it going to be tonight? Who's going to win Game 4 of the NBA Finals? The Spurs down 2-1 or the Knicks up 2-1? He is Harry Douglas. I am Freddie Coleman. It is the Wednesday Groove-a-thon known as Freddie and Harry, presented by Progressive Insurance on Sirius XM Channel 80, as well as tune in. 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Are you taking the boy?

0: boys from Texas or the boys from New York City to win game four tonight of the NBA Finals. Like we mentioned, you get a little bonus, Freddie and Harry. We take you up to that coverage that begins at 7:30 Eastern time on ESPN Radio and the ESPN. Now, we'll give you our predictions, but it ain't about us. It's about YOU at 888-SAY-ESPN, 888-729-3776. On the Freddie and Harry call in line, one of our favorites is Big Al in Houston. Big Al, Knicks going to win game four or the Spurs going to win game four? Which side are you taking and why?
1: Well, you know, we're coming back. We got a little bump in the road. Get rid of Trumpster. We don't need no celebrities up there because our real celebrities are Knicks fans. And they bringing up Taylor Swift. Come on, man. Just stay home, man. Stay in your lane. But, yeah, I got the Knicks. I got them New York Knickerbockers.
2: I don't know why, but every time Big Al starts to talk, I smile and I grin ear to ear. I really do. Those New York Knickerbockers.
0: By the way, I didn't realize this because I follow things but don't follow things. I knew Taylor Swift was going to be there tonight, but thanks to Rachel Robinson, I had no idea her wedding's going to be at Madison Square Garden. I had no Rachel.
3: Supposedly.
0: What do you mean supposedly? It is going to happen.
3: I don't know. I don't know if it will really be there. Mm. Yeah, sources are saying that's where they expect it, which
4: Our
3: tells
4: Taylor
3: me
4: Swift
3: I just
4: insider.
3: Don't think that's where that's going to happen.
0: TMZ literally said this is a rehearsal to see what it's going to look like as a big event. If TMZ says it, it going to happen.
3: Mm. Or they're saying what Taylor Swift has told everybody, so that everybody's looking here. Mm. She's over there zinging and zagging.
0: Let me see. Nah. Nah. Even Taylor Swift wouldn't buy that.
2: Rachel, how do you feel about Taylor Swift going to game four tonight?
0: That's a good question.
3: Okay. Is she? I do not know her sports affiliation.
0: Me
3: is
0: neither.
3: She a Knicks fan? If you're a Knicks fan, I think that's fine. If you're going because you're a celebrity and you can. That's when it's questionable. But if you are we know you're a certified Knicks fan, 100% go support your team.
0: Okay. By the way, she is a Knicks fan. Oh. Taylor Swift. This is not the first Knicks game that she is going to because she's not a diehard Knicks fan, but she's attended 6 different Knicks games since she became popular. She's done that.
3: And I know she moved to New York. Like, that's part of her story. That's part of her thing. So if she's a Knicks fan, go for it. Enjoy the game. Have fun.
0: Now, she's been so busy. The last time she attended a Knicks game was 2014. She's been a little busy. Being a billionaire.
2: It's 12 years ago.
0: Yeah, she's been a little busy.
2: She's been a lot busy.
0: Yeah, in the 12 years since she went. But she used to go to Knicks games routinely. But since 2014, she's been taking over the world. She ain't got time for those piddly Knicks that weren't winning back then since 2014.
4: She was at game 3, I believe, with Travis Kelce in Cleveland.
0: Okay. Yeah, because he's from Cleveland.
4: Because he's from Ohio.
0: Yeah.
4: Did not know that she was secretly there rooting for the Knicks.
0: She was. She had blue and orange on.
4: I wasn't paying attention. Yeah, I was watching the game.
0: No, but she was.
2: Because she stopped Travis to make sure he's either talked to a kid or signed something that a kid had.
0: Absolutely. Yeah. And she had a little blue and orange on going on that night. I completely forgot about that.
4: See, she was trying to tell us.
0: She wasn't trying. She succeeded.
2: Hello.
0: Kyle in Kansas. You got the Spurs winning game four tonight at the NBA Finals or the Knicks winning game four tonight? Who you got and why?
5: Spurs, I believe they are the best defensive team out there, and history is they're going to break the Knicks' heart just like they did in 99.
0: Okay.
5: One of the things first thing before we even talk about that, I must tell you, I freaking love your theme song. It's best theme song ever.
0: Thank you.
5: I love it every time it comes on. It hypes me up. Best part of my day is listening to your show. When I'm driving home, I actually get sad if I get off of work early and Rich Eisen's on. Hate to say that, Rich, but it is what it is.
0: We appreciate that, number one, Kyle in Kansas, as far as that goes. By the way, the song you like, the beginning of the show, is called, by Oza Motley, is called Magnolia Soul. So if you're looking for that on Shazam or YouTube, which is a really cool song.
2: Let the good times roll.
0: Exactly. It's called Magnolia Soul by Oza Motley. When it comes to breaking the Knicks' hearts really weren't broken back in 1999. Nobody thought that team was going to win that
2: series. I would say 94 was...
0: That's the heartbreaker. Up 3-2 on the Houston Rockets. You had a chance to win game 6. I mean, people talk about John Starks having that miserable performance in game 7. Pat Riley could have done him a favor by sitting him down, putting in Rolando Blackman, maybe to get his thoughts to be reorganized a little bit. But Pat Riley just played 6 guys in that game. He won the guys he trusted. He won losing game 7. But in game 6, go look at that on YouTube And John Starks was unguardable in game six. He was hitting shots over Akeem, Otis Thorpe. He was kicking their behind and taking names. And Olajuwon got a fingertip on the last shot from the corner. If he doesn't get over there, Starks knocks that down. The Knicks win that series in six. That's how hot he was in the fourth quarter, game six that year.
2: But it's also the tale of, listen, this game or any sporting event can humble you in so many different ways.
0: No doubt.
2: John Starks, unbelievable in game six. Couldn't hit a shot if the ocean was the goal in game seven, and the Knicks lose that series to the Houston Rockets.
0: I've always been a big believer in this, HD. Each game is so different in the NBA playoffs. No matter what the end result is going to be, all games are never going to wind up being the same as the game before or the game after. One of our new favorites is Keith in Sweet Home, Chicago. Keith, you got the Spurs winning game four tonight or the Knicks? Who you got and why, Keith?
6: Fellas, I got the Spurs. I think that the Spurs found a blueprint in game three. All you got to do is follow the script. But one more thing, fellas. That guy that called and said OKC Stadium is louder than the Knicks, he is right. But the only reason he's right is because when the games are played in OKC, he's got the volume cut up high on his TV. When it's played at the Garden, he's got the volume down to three.
2: Keith,
0: wow,
2: you just won the day with that one, my man. You just won the day.
0: There's long distance strays across callers, and then there's Keith from Chicago.
2: Just keeps it real. Let me get straight to the chase. That's Keith. Keith, we like you. Keith in Chicago, baby.
0: Oh, man. Believe me, my cousin Charles, who lives in Chicago, my cousin Charles is just like that. Some people keep it real. Keith and my cousin Charles, they keep it 100. Not 100.
2: My father's like that.
0: Oh, your dad keeps it 200. He's different, man.
2: He is not sparing feelings. I don't care how. You could be 3, 4, 5 years old. You could be 96 years old. He going to tell you the real, tell you the truth. And if you don't like it, you can rotate counterclockwise, and you know the rest from there. I'll be dead serious about that one.
0: Salute the HD3 when it comes to your dad. Jonathan in Texas. Spurs playing the Knicks tonight in game four. Knicks up 2-1. Jonathan, you like the Spurs to win, or do you like the Knicks to win, and why?
7: Man, I got the Spurs. I think the momentum has shifted, and I really like the way that they played. But listen, I got two little things for you.
0: Okay.
7: Number one, y'all don't got to do my man Mahomes dirty like that. Whoa. Creamy tea, you broke gear. No. That man is Scrooge McDuck.
0: I wasn't. No,
7: that
0: Scrooge.
7: Man is Scrooge McDuck. Y'all got the wrong cartoon animal.
0: Hold on a second, Jonathan. You talking about us doing him dirty, then you dirty it up like that by saying Scrooge McDuck?
2: Howdy ho.
7: Scrooge McDuck diving into them coins, baby.
2: True story.
8: I'm a bat.
7: But listen, my man, HD.
2: Mm-hmm. Yes.
7: My man, HD, the reason I called, I didn't realize that we had a mutual connection with my boy Kendall Wright.
2: Yes, Kendall and I.
7: We were teammates in Tennessee. 5 a.m. morning workouts at Baylor University. I was with the tennis team. He was in football. We were always in the same building at the same time. And we had an 8 a.m. class. And let me tell you, Dr. Connolly didn't get us taking no notes. We were sleeping every day.
0: By the way, Kendall Wright at Baylor was no joke, man.
2: I know.
0: No joke.
2: Freddie, a lot of people don't know this about Kendall. He was a two-sport athlete. He played basketball as well, too. So,
0: oh, okay.
2: Like, he can hoop. He can hoop. But he was unbelievable. Those are the years he was at Baylor with Robert Griffin III.
0: Yeah.
2: I want to say Terrence Williams was also their receiver.
0: Slot wide receiver for them. So, okay.
2: And Kendall was putting up numbers, man. He was, if I'm not mistaken, Kendall was a first round draft pick, too.
0: First round pick in 2012. I'm looking it up right
2: Tennessee
0: now.
2: Tennessee Titans.
0: Yeah. I can't say I knew it off the top of my head to look that up, but I remember him at Baylor, man.
2: You only knew the amount of nights that me and Kendall was up late shooting them dice. In the kitchen, on the table, on that carpet.
0: Who won more?
2: Come on now. Me no compadre.
0: So hate you right now. He's Harry Douglas. I'm Freddie Coleman. It's the Wednesday Groove-a-thon, known as Freddie and Harry. Keep weighing in at 888-729-3776. Who do you like to win game four tonight, NBA Finals? The boys from Texas, meaning the Spurs, or the boys from New York City, meaning the New York Knicks? But it's title time, not just in the NBA or in the NHL, but in the UFL, the DC Defenders are trying to make it back-to-back by having an unsung hero leading the way at the quarterback position. He joins us next. We'll keep it here on ESPN Radio, the ESPN app, and ESPN Plus.
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9: 10 seconds, Kobe Bryant against Christie. Kobe Bryant on the move against Christie. In for the right, flips the shot up, no good. O'Neal lays it up, missed it. Ball tipped out to Aurea, straight on three. Good! The Lakers have won!
8: And we're just getting started. 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

0: Here's Harry Douglas. I'm Freddie Coleman. Welcome to the Wednesday Groove with an edition of Freddie and Harry on ESPN Radio, the ESPN app, SiriusXM Channel 80. Don't forget about us on TuneIn. 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Like I mentioned, we lead you up to coverage of Game 4 of the NBA Finals. You get an extra half an hour of us right up till 7:30 Eastern Time. Game 4 at the world's most famous arena. That is Madison Square Garden. The New York Knicks up 2-1 in their series against the San Antonio Spurs, but the Spurs are able to win Game 3 to force this pressurized situation involving both of these teams, trying to make a Game 4 either 2-2 for the Spurs or a stranglehold favor to the Knicks up 3-1. Who is going to win tonight and why? Who do you believe is going to find a way to win this Game 4? Let's hear from you at 888-729-3776. Mark in the 518, meaning upstate New York. Mark, who wins Game 4 tonight and why, my friend?
1: Hey, gentlemen, I appreciate you taking my call. I think the Knicks can win. Let's play some defense. And if number 8's not refereeing, they have a better shot of winning because he let the Spurs beat the heck out of Jalen Brunson. I'll let you guys go. I love you guys.
0: Thank you, Mark.
2: Who is number 8 as a referee that he's talking about?
0: It wasn't Tony Brothers. That was Game 2.
2: Because I don't know the numbers.
0: Yeah, I try not to know numbers of referees. I make it a point. I don't want to know the referees that personally. If I know referees'
3: Mark
0: numbers.
3: Davis.
0: Who is it?
3: Mark Davis.
2: Oh, that's Mark Davis. Oh, I like Mark Davis.
0: So though. Do I. Mark Davis was fine in Game 3. He was better than Tony Brothers in Game 2 because I thought Tony Brothers and that crew, they let them foul. They didn't let them play. They let them foul and get away with that.
2: Agreed.
0: Yeah. Although Tony Brothers is going to run for mayor of Richmond, Virginia when he retires the NBA. Do not mess with that guy in charge of the law in Richmond, Virginia when he wins the mayorship in about another year or two. You've been warned. Andrew in Westchester, New York. Andrew, Knicks winning Game 4 tonight or the Spurs win Game 4 tonight? Who you taking and why?
4: Obviously, New York all day. Avid Knicks fan. Been a Knicks fan my whole life. Freddie and Harry, thanks for picking up. I'm sorry, Harry, about your Hawks, man. We had to do it to you guys. But, yeah, I got the Knicks in 5, maybe in 6. What are you guys thinking?
0: Well, you had Spurs in 7. I had Knicks in 6. So I know we're both not backing off of that.
2: No, I'm staying with my Spurs in 7. But I'm not going to say who I'm picking tonight. Yeah. But I'm going to save it for later, Freddie Coleman.
0: Yes, you
2: are. I do believe the Spurs, when it's all said and done, they're going to win this NBA championship in 7 games. And it's going to launch the start of Victor Wembanyama of the many championships that he will get throughout his career.
0: But there will be a championship decided this weekend in the UFL, the 2026 United Bowl. That's going to be played between the D.C. Defenders, who won the UFL championship last year, and the Louisville Kings. Title game will take place at Audi Field in Washington, D.C., Saturday, June 13th at 3 o'clock Eastern Time. Let's bring in the quarterback of the D.C. Defenders. His name is Jason Bean, who's been terrific for this football team and about to go against his former team. Jason, you were traded from the Louisville Kings to the D.C. Defenders in April. What is it like that you've gone through the season with this team and now you're about to face the team that traded you to the team that's trying to win a championship again?
5: Yeah, you know, it's the type of story that they make in movies. You know, it's a crazy deal. You know, but I've tried to enjoy it as much as I can. You know, I'm very excited to have this opportunity to be, you know, playing against this team. And, you know, I'm very excited to, you know, get out there again with my boys on the D.C. squad. And, yeah, it'll be a fun one this Saturday.
2: Your offensive coordinator, Coach Kice, how easy has he made things for you so you can catch up to speed to where you're playing comfortable out there on the football field?
5: Yeah, you know, it's been interesting. You know, I've never been in a situation to where, you know, I've been traded or, you know, switched teams in the middle of a season like this. But, you know, they've been awesome. You know, him and Coach Harris and, you know, just all the coaches and even the players, too. You know, they've made it a very smooth transition. And, you know, I'm very excited to be a part of this team. And, you know, just the way they run the organization is top notch. And, you know, I couldn't ask to be a part of a better squad.
0: The knock on you is inconsistency, but you've been able to figure that out with the D.C. Defenders. How are you able to figure out and find your consistency, Jason?
5: Oh, yeah, just believing and trusting what the coaches tell me and coach me every day on, you know, watching the film, you know, learning from the mistakes that I made in the past. And, you know, also trusting my teammates, you know, that they're really exceptional players, you know, too. You know, so I also know that I don't have to do everything on my own. You know, I can just facilitate the ball and get it to where it needs to go.
2: when you look at the Louisville Kings, no one knows better than you because you were actually on that roster and started a few games to start the year off. But their defense, Cam Gill, he led the UFL in sacking the quarterback with 10 double digits. When you look at their defense, what is the number one thing you have to make sure you guys share up on offense?
5: I think what they do on the back end is pretty basic. The strength of their defense, is their front seven. They got a really good D line, and their linebackers, fit really well in, the run game and, in the pass game too, whenever they're bringing pressures and stuff. So just making sure that we're sound in our protection, making sure everybody's on the same page, running backs, tight ends, O-line, me, myself too. Just making sure we're all on the same page so, we can have time to get the ball to our, playmakers outside.
0: Hey, Jason, really appreciate the time. We know you can't rate the grade for a championship Saturday. Go get them this weekend. Good luck, and thanks for joining us. And Freddie and Harry, take care and be well, my man.
5: Yes, sir. Thanks for having me.
0: Great stuff by Jason Bean, D.C. Defenders quarterback, part of the 2026 United Bowl. His D.C. Defenders will be taking on the team that traded him, the Louisville Kings. Audi Field in Washington, D.C. happens this Saturday at 3 p.m. Eastern Time on June 13th. He is Harry Douglas. I'm Freddie Coleman. It's the Wednesday Groove-a-thon known as Freddie and Harry. Carl Anthony Towns, your time is up, kid, in Game 4. That's next. 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

0: And welcome back. Well, the second half of the show is live. Certainly the Sorsby story remains one of the biggest stories in sports. I realize the Knicks are playing tonight, but certainly in college football, Joey McGuire has spoken today. We spoke to other people about it earlier. Let's talk to Dan Wetzel right now from ESPN. Been very opinionated on this, as many others have. Dan, thanks for the time. Great to hear from you. And as the world turns, here we are a couple of days into it. Where are we and where are we going?
1: It's a good question. It's a good question. I guess right now it's pick on Texas Tech season. They're kind of getting it, which, you know, hear me out. I think Judge Ken Curry made an absolutely ridiculous decision, and Brendan Sorsby, the NCAA should have the ability to cast aside any player that bets, that violates its sports wagering bylaws, particularly betting on your own games. I mean, right now in all of Earth, there is only one governing sports body that isn't allowed to do that, and that's the NCAA. Doesn't matter if it's FIFA or the English Premier League or cricket or whatever, the NBA. Everybody can do this. Everybody agrees that they should have the right to do this, except for Judge Ken Curry. So I think it was a terrible decision. That said, I find the Texas Tech bashing and the Texas Tech blaming to be over the top and hypocritical, because, Paul, as you know, this is college athletics and there is no honor among thieves. So if you want to do the right thing, hey, have at it. But virtually no one ever does the right thing, especially when they find themselves in these kind of controversies.
0: Yeah, I'm glad to hear you say that, Dan, because it just seems like this has given everyone in the sport a chance to say, hey, look, I just took a bath. I'm clean. They're not. I mean, guys like us never like it when everybody's on the same page. It doesn't make it right. It just makes it makes the other side look wrong. But some of the hypocrisy out there, and you know, we're still waiting for the Big 12. I know they've issued two word salad statements, but do you think they have anything in their arsenal that they could do or at least try to do?
1: I cannot possibly imagine they could. And then let alone the cost. And they've already discussed, like, oh, we've been having discussions about it. Like, it's almost admitting collusion. And I mean, I think this is a lot of hot takes from a lot of ADs and presidents. And I get it. I get why everyone's upset about this. I agree. But just because you can't, you have no way to get at the judge, right? And, you know, I'm critical of the judge, and I understand that I now have to drive under the speed limit in Lubbock County because that's some backup there. Be careful. But if you can't get at him, you're just taking it out on Tech. I mean, Paul, we've had no-show classes. We've had, despicable scandals. We've had cover-ups of this. We've had Ponzi scheme. Like, every school does stuff. The Big Ten is like, oh, you know, what about the collegiality? Make a decision for the good of all of college sports. Like, were you doing the good of all of college sports when you raided the Pac-12 and destroyed a 108-year-old conference? Or were you just saying, hey, that's business, man. We want the money. I'm fine with that, but that's what you did. You weren't thinking about anybody else or the greater good. It's not whataboutism. Anyone can have the right to do the right thing. If that's what Texas Tech thinks is the right thing, to not play them. But the idea that we would just punish this one school for not doing it, I'm sorry. If you don't think that Brendan Sorsby's playing at any other school, I mean, maybe like Naval Academy or something, but virtually any other school, and this set of facts goes down, and he wouldn't be playing, you know, I've got a Mountain View home in Lubbock, Texas to sell you.
0: Ooh, I'm interested. I mean, I heard somebody today say, well, this is the worst scandal in the history of college football. And I don't know. I mean, I thought Sandusky was pretty bad.
1: Yeah, I've seen worse. Look, again, the integrity of sport needs to be, it's a third rail. And I don't know why Ken Curry didn't get that. Like, you have to protect against this. You cannot have there's no wiggle room. It is a glaring line. But that said, it's a lot worse to destroy the Pac-12 if you talk about the overall health of college athletics, let alone something like Sandusky or something like, I mean, just virtually anything. No show classes in North Carolina. We don't really have to go to class. Well, the guys you're playing against do. Is that collegial? What about that? All of the cheating, all of the different stuff. We're going to sue and get this 26-year-old Bulgarian NBA pro basketball player into the tournament, or, you know, let's get G League guy. All the stuff everyone's doing is also that stuff. It's more, you know, all the criminal, all the stuff is more real world problems than whether Brendan Sorsby in 2022 bet on the 4-8 Indiana Hoosiers. Like,
0: and Dan, let me, without, at the risk of upsetting the outraged police, considering that all eyes will be on him, I mean, I don't know about you. I'm not as concerned he's going to be throwing any games here in the future. But I am concerned about a lot of players who we don't know anything about. I talked to a coach today. I said, do you think college football players are betting? He said, of course they are. But nobody's talking about it. That, to me, is a real problem if that is going on.
1: If Brendan Sorsby or anyone else throws a game, then they'll go to prison.
0: Yeah.
1: Okay, so, like, that, there's a bit on that. I'm a little more concerned at why they take 4 years to find out.
0: Yeah.
1: And, well, you know,
0: by the way, Dan, I have your answer. Nobody knew Indiana played football until 2 years ago.
1: That actually should have been the clue. Wait, someone's betting on the team. What is there's an abnormality here. Someone bet, like, 40 times on the Hoosiers. Something's wrong. Why did it take four? There's a lot. It's, again, I don't want to just excuse anything you do because, you know, other people have done it. But when you hear the other people that have done it all ganging up on one school and yelling at Texas Tech, it's just like, really? You guys? Like,
0: But Dan, do you think it has something to do with the fact that no matter when you look at Texas Tech, you see a picture of Cody Campbell?
1: Yes, that's it. I mean, they're mad about a softball team right now. Yeah. Like, all of a sudden, everyone's outraged because Texas Tech got good at softball. Okay? Like, softball's fun to watch, but I don't think that many people really cared that much before. And it's funny because Tech, you know, I think nationally Tech's pretty much, like, was kind of a fun program. You know, they had Mike Leach, and they got this cool mascot with the bandana. He comes out on the horse. They throw tortillas. Like, it's fun. Now they're the absolute villain of the sport. Like, it's crazy. So it's season 3 of Landman, Paul. Like, this, I hope they're writing this thing in, and we're going to get all that. I don't know. Everyone's mad at Texas Tech. This is the thing. I just think a lot of this is misplaced. Again, I'm not excusing any of this, and the ruling was terrible, but at some point everyone's just got to pipe down and go, look, if you're pointing everything at Texas Tech, you're missing the problem. The problem everyone should be focused on is somehow making sure we're no longer the college sports is governed by local judges and these rando rulings and these temporary injunctions. The NCAA has got to be able to enforce some of its rules, including what, like this, eligibility and things like you can't gamble. Those are really should be, like, they shouldn't be bipartisan issues. They should be nonpartisan issues.
0: Well, the only thing I regret, Dan, I think you will agree with me, and I'm sorry for Texas Tech. I just wish he had been on Lane Kiffin's team at LSU.
1: He almost went.
0: I know.
1: He almost went to LSU. Oh, my. Yeah, good point. Good point. That's why you're Paul Feinbaum, man.
0: Hey, Dan, we had Randy Levine on earlier, the president of the New York Yankees. I'm sure you've heard of him. He's trying to save college football.
1: Yeah.
0: Just on that subject, not that you cared what he said because he didn't really say anything, but just the whole Ted Cruz show in Washington and the line that a lot of them are using, that if you don't sign off on this, as imperfect as it may be, college football is done. It's hard. That seems to be the message from D.C.,
1: Yeah, I mean, the histrionics and, the over-the-top stuff, And I get it. It's Washington D.C. But yeah, I mean, some of the stuff where, I mean, they were talking about like colleges will go bankrupt. Like not the big one. No, like really? No. Like yeah, some like little schools will run out of enrollment. But yeah, it's over the top. College football is not going to be destroyed. Certain things will happen that are, you know, there's certain things will happen, whether they're good or bad. The students will have to, regular students will have to pay more, you know, in fees. Some teams will be cut or dropped down to club. Different things are going to have to happen. But I don't know that it's not, college football is not going to end. Nobody takes away something this popular. And I would say this, Paul. We people have been trying to kill college football every which way for long before our lives, and it has not succeeded. And so that's not going anywhere. I don't know what the Yankees are doing. They need a relief pitcher, I think.
0: No, yeah. I mean, I appreciate him taking time out from ruining a great franchise to try to ruin college football.
1: There's nothing about the someone I want more to set up the equitable system for a level playing field in college athletics more than a guy who runs the Yankees.
0: Yeah.
1: That's quite a thing, but I'm sure his intentions are good. He's a smart guy.
0: And when the president asks you, the United States asks you to save college football, you have to do it.
1: You do it. You do what you can. Do what you can. And so he's trying. That's fine. We appreciate your service.
0: Dan, thank you for your service. We always
1: thank
0: enjoy
1: you,
0: it. Dan Wetzel joining us from ESPN. Quick break. Plenty of time for you to get in. Phone lines are open. We're back after this.
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0: How about last night, the War Eagle was flying and nearly 90,000 people for a soccer friendly. Of course, it was Messi for Argentina. What a night. How about this? A couple of pretty famous ex-Auburn players were also in attendance, like Bo Jackson and Cam Newton. And Messi, of course, Argentina scored 3 goals. This pretty much surpassing anything Hugh Freeze did during his final season. Hugh Freeze, of course, had no comment. He was too busy finishing up the back nine today at the Auburn Country Club. Let's check in with legend next. Good afternoon.
1: Paul, good to talk to you, my black cat brother. Man, I didn't think I could love you any more, Paul, than what I do. But as a lifelong Orioles fan, to see you beat up on the president of the New York Yankees, I think I love you even more than I could imagine that I would ever love you, Paul. That was fantastic! Paul Feinbaum off the top rope! Boom! Oh, Paul Feinbaum, DDT! I mean, man, what an idiot to come on here and try to sell us that Cody Campbell is some kind of savior for college football. I mean, come on, even the sidewalk alumni thinks that guy's crazy. Come on, people! Y'all need to wake up. But, man, listen to Steve Levine. I see why the Yankees ain't won a championship since 2009. No.
0: That guy's in charge.
1: Man, you know what's funny about baseball is the Dodgers has become the Yankees. The Yankees spent all their millions. Here's a team, ladies and gentlemen. That is the LSU Tigers of college football. This is a team that is the Texas Tech of college football. They got unlimited funds, ladies and gentlemen, in New York, and still can't win. Man, they're a bunch of idiots. Man, if the Orioles had all that money, man, we'd be a champion every year. I would never let that idiot fix anything. I don't know what President Trump's thinking about letting that idiot try to fix college football. He need to fix the New York Yankees so them fans will lynch your butt in the coming years. That's what you need to do, because I know Yankee fans hate your ass. There ain't no doubt about it. But, man, Paul, you beat his ass. Congratulations. Congratulations. I just had to say, brother, it was impressive. Hey, Paul, this guy you just had on, Dan, what's his name?
0: Wetzel.
1: Dan Wetzel, I disagree. Paul, I don't think every team in college football would allow Brandon Sorensen to play. Do you?
0: No, somebody would say no.
1: Yeah, let's look at the SEC, Paul. I think Georgia would say no.
0: I do, too.
1: I think Vandy would say no.
0: I do, too.
1: Alabama might say yes.
0: Yes. Keep going. I got a few more yeses.
1: We might say now LSU, Paul. What about LSU?
0: LSU tried to recruit him. We know what they would have done.
1: You know, you ain't that whole situation.
0: Lane wanted this guy. You notice Lane has not issued a statement on this.
1: You know for a fact that Lane already knew about that whole situation. Kentucky probably wouldn't take him.
0: No.
1: Kentucky would say no.
0: No. Ole Miss?
1: Yeah, South
0: Ole Miss?
1: Oh, Pete Golden would take him in a minute. Pete Golden had 3 lawyers down there at the court.
0: Come on down.
1: Oh, he's a rebel. He's a rebel.
0: Mighty tidy.
1: He made a mistake, Judge. He made a mistake. You know, we all make mistakes, Judges. We all make mistakes. Yep. Oklahoma, they probably would say no. They might say no. Missouri, they probably say no. Maybe. I don't know. Missouri.
0: Imagine, I think he probably would say no to Missouri.
1: Yeah, that's true. He probably would say no to Missouri. You know, what bothers me about this whole situation, well, Florida probably would take him, wouldn't they, Paul? No, Florida. I don't know. Florida would take him.
0: It can be kind of self-righteous. I'm not sure they would have.
1: Yeah, definitely. Tennessee probably would say no. I don't know. I think Josh Hype probably would say maybe. Danny, yeah. Ain't Danny White still up there? Is he still up there? He probably, yeah, I don't know. But, you know, hey, Paul, in closing, I heard the preacher say the other day, let's just forgive him. And I totally disagree with that concept because without correction, without discipline, you never get proper guidance in your life. If they hadn't made me pay for the horrible things I'd done in my life, I never would have came to a place where I could see correction and walk in correction. When they give these guys passes for doing wrong, it ain't doing nothing but setting them up to be another Johnny Manziel, a drug addict, a wannabe gangster that ruins their careers in the end, Paul. That's all it does. I've seen it all my life. The best thing they could have done for that young man is punish him so that he would know if he ever done that crap again, if he got an opportunity, he would know. Can't do that right there. He got to walk that line, baby. I learned a long time ago, you got to walk the line, like Johnny Cash says. And I've been walking it because I know if I get on the wrong side of that line, they'll beat my ass like they did before. The difference between me and Sorsby, he don't know that now. Elvis has left the building.
0: Tim is up next.
2: Well, hey, all right, Paul. I must commend you. And there's been a few times in the past I've said that I wouldn't want to be the one who pisses you off. And but Steve Levine or Levine or whatever the hell his name was, you know, that's just another example of everybody in the country wants to play like the SEC. It doesn't matter basketball, football, baseball, track, whatever. Everybody wants to be like the SEC. But everybody wants the SEC to play by their rules. And,
0: you're right about that, Tim. Hey, thanks for the call. I hate to run, but we have a guest waiting. We still have 90 minutes to go. You want to give us a ring? You can do so now. Roman Harper joins us next.
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